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2: That's dangerous.
3: And that's the challenge for the National Republican House Committee, NRCC, National Republican Congressional Committee. Noah Rothman, thank you, my friend. Good to see you. Have a great 4th of July. Follow him on X at Noah C. Rothman. Get his book, Blood in Progress. He kind of saw it coming when no one else did. Thank you, Noah.
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3: Welcome back, America. To put a underline under what Noah and I were just talking about, here is Milad Kiros on Next with Kyle Clark, referencing what we were just talking about. Cut number six.
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1: 888-971-SAGE, 888-971-7243. I am Larry Elder. We are Salem News Channel. So much to get to between now and the close of our program. A Democrat lawmaker slammed the Supreme Court decision that said two states could forbid biological men from competing against biological women in sports. I thought that was an 80-20 or 90-10 issue. Also, when is Obama going to say something about what's happening to the socialist takeover of his party? Now, you already know groceries aren't getting any cheaper, so let me help you save money somewhere else. Right now, when you switch to Sage Wireless, I will pay your first month phone bill.

0: 888-971-SAGE, 888-971-7243. I am Larry Elder. We are Salem News Channel. A moment ago, Ross from Woodland Hills said the bigger threat is what's going on from within, the rise of socialism within the Democrat Party, and she's absolutely right. We played yesterday the five stages of demoralization, as he called it, the former KGB guy who defected to this country. And he said it's proceeding in a far better way than we ever imagined possible. Barack Obama was at a forum held by the Wall Street Journal. 100 business people were there. And he was asked about his economic ideology. He said, well, people call me a socialist. They don't know what socialism is. And he said, nobody questions the efficacy of market economies as far as producing wealth and innovation and keeping us competitive. End of quote. That was 2013. 13 years later, right now, a whole bunch of people in his party, including rising stars with big voices, are very much questioning the efficacy of free markets. California Pramila Jayapal does not call herself a Democrat socialist, but she certainly won't condemn them. Number 30.
1: Reason that Donald Trump has to pivot from saying socialist to saying communist now is because socialism is actually quite popular. These ideas, whether you call it socialism or not, they are very popular across the country. So he's got to attach a new label to it. But I'm not concerned. We're all going to be here fighting for the things that that we are for and that we want to deliver for working people.
2: So is socialism the end goal for progressives at this point?
1: The end goal is delivering for working people, universal health care, universal child care, housing investments, a housing bill. By the way, the most consequential in a generation that the president says is a yawn and is unimportant. It is so disrespectful of the things that are happening. And I think, frankly, that that's why there's so much support for many of these candidates across the country.
2: You just said socialism. Congressman, you just said socialism is very popular. Can you name one socialist country that ended well?
1: Plenty of examples of how these policies make a real difference, and I'm excited to make sure that Americans have the access to them. Thank you.
0: Yeah. I've always loved it when politicians refer to taking tax dollars and spending it as, quote, an investment. I invest in things, and I expect to get a little piece of paper telling me that I own a certain percentage of what I invested in and what I'm likely to get as a return on my investment. You take taxpayer dollars and you spend them on this, that, and the other, and they refer to them as investments. Governor Josh Shapiro, who very likely would have been Kamala Harris's running mate had he not been Jewish, welcomes socialism. Number 31.
3: Do you worry, though, Governor, about some of these candidates in these high-profile races in New York and now in Colorado will be elevated as representative of Democrats nationally with some of their extreme views?
4: I mean, look, here in Pennsylvania, folks know what pragmatism, results, and getting stuff done looks like because they see me, they see other Democrats who are doing that in our Commonwealth. Look, I want to work with anyone to get stuff done.
0: I want to work with anyone to get stuff done, including people that refer to Israel as having committed genocide, including people that call Israel an apartheid state, including people who say ICE should be abolished, police should be abolished, free health care, free daycare, government-run grocery stores. Daralisa Avila Chevalier tweeted this once. By the way, she deleted a lot of her tweets. I just can't get over the fact that the universe has foisted upon us the perfect illustration of literally every failing capitalism, and people are still like, we can't be communists because there won't be enough types of soup. Close quote. Not quite sure what that even means. CNN examined some of her now-deleted tweets. Many of them had very sympathetic references to communism, Marxist ideology, Soviet figures, including Vladimir Lenin. She had another post that advocated workers, quote, seize the means of production, close quote. The textbook definition of communism. In another post where she advocated that workers control wealth, she wrote, and I'm quoting her, you can call that communism, you can call it socialism, you can call it pancakes, close quote. She referred to the book written by Karl Marx called Das Kapital as, quote, an essential must-read, close quote. And when she wasn't commenting on economics, she was making other comments. In April 2020, she called Joe Biden a rapist. When then-Vice President Kamala Harris, don't call her border czar, urged migrants not to cross the southern border illegally, Avila Chavalier said, quote, I have no nuance to add. F. Kamala Harris, except she didn't say F. Called for abolishing police, abolishing prisons, posted about wiping her hands on the American flag, even denounced international interracial relationships by accusing black and Arab men of fetishizing ugly colonizer women. Colonizer women is a term she uses for white women. AOC, for her part, refused to condemn anything that Avila Chavalier has said. Number eight.
5: And Daria Lisa, specifically, who is going to be a member of Congress, I think people should recognize. They are going to win in these districts. She has said a couple of things, and I think for people who are watching right now, I just want to remind them of that. She attended a pro-Palestinian rally in Times Square the day after the Hamas attacked Israel. She said she was worried about an outsized reaction that cost thousands of people their lives. She has not backed away from attending that rally. She deleted a Twitter account that had a number of posts that called for the abolishment of police and prisons. According to CNN in 2021, this is what there's a reference to. She posted a world without borders, just like a world without prisons or police, is possible and necessary and the only moral way forward. She's said those posts don't reflect who she is today. You do not speak for her. You speak for yourself. And I know she's tried to distance herself. She's probably under a greater level of scrutiny she's ever been in her life. But does any of that give you pause?
6: I think that, as you said, she has indicated that she has regret over the way that she issued those statements. And I genuinely believe that the gravity and the responsibility of this role has a way of inhabiting you. And
0: can you stop right there? I genuinely believe that the gravity of this role has a way of inhabiting you. What the hell does that even mean? Continue.
6: Genuinely believe that we have to give people the opportunity to occupy their beliefs within the gravity of becoming a duly elected member of Congress. And I think that in the process of running for election, in the process of getting to know your constituents, it's very different than when you're only speaking as an activist or years ago or whatever that may be. But I think where we are right now...
0: Wait a second. They all belong to the Democrat Socialist of America Party. Their platform calls for boycott, divest, sanction, that Chuck Schumer has referred to as anti-Semitic. They issue statements referring to Israel as having committed genocide, calling Israel apartheid. Are you saying that the gravity of their job, AOC, means they no longer hold those positions? Obama has defended Israel's, quote, right to exist. Obama has never referred to Israel as having committed genocide. Biden Secretary of State Antony Blinken called the assertion that Israel is committing genocide, quote, meritless, close quote. When is Barack Obama, who says, I only speak out when core issues are at stake, going to say something? Now, I love telling you about the story of everything. Did you know the odds of our universe having the exact physical constant needed for life are 1 in 10 to the power of 10 to the 123rd? That number is massive. That's not philosophy. That's physics. The story of everything is now available to stream online. 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
1: 888-971-SAGE, 888-971-7243. I am Larry Elder. We are Salem News Channel, and I am looking forward to this weekend with all of the celebrations surrounding the 250th anniversary of our nation. There's one thing you want to make sure you do not miss. The premiere of the SNC special film, The Shining City, right here, exclusively on Salem News Channel. My colleagues Haley Carrario, Alex Marlowe, Larry O'Connor, and I share our views on America's past, present, and future as it relates to one overall question: what does it mean to be an American? This documentary premieres this Saturday at 7 p.m. Eastern, and again at midnight Eastern. If you miss it, do not worry. It's also airing at the same time on the following day, Sunday, July 5th. And it will be available on demand next week, following our special America 250 weekend coverage. AOC was asked about some of the statements made by Darylisa Avila Chevalier and refuses to condemn any of them, including the hideous statement she's made. Including criticizing interracial couples. In April 2020, she referred to Joe Biden as a rapist, condemned Kamala Harris for telling so-called migrants not to come across the southern border, and she denounced interracial relationships by accusing black men and Arab men of fetishizing ugly colonizer women, close quote. AOC was asked about some of these quotes. Here's the rest of what she said.
2: As an activist or years ago or whatever that may be, but I think where we are right now is that the people of New York's 13th district have elected her, and she is responsible and has absolutely, I think, expressed a sense of responsibility in how she wants to lead. And so again, I would say I think it's important to not issue a verdict before these folks arrive. And I went through the same thing. I will never forget. I had this moment. Everyone sees the floor of the United States House of Representatives on C-SPAN or whatever when we're casting our votes. But there are these little rooms attached to that floor, and it's known as a cloakroom. And in the cloakroom is where members can rest in between votes, or if you need to get a snack or something. And they have televisions there. And I remember my first term, I was sitting down on one of the couches, and there was this big television screen. And they were going on and on about, you know, the way that they were clipping something that I said out of context to look extreme and to look far more inflammatory than what it was, and most importantly, who I am. And I remember sitting next to a congressman, my colleague, a Democrat, sitting next to me on the same couch. And he was looking up at that television screen in disgust and just shaking his head. And I was sitting there right next to him. He had never once struck up a conversation with me, but he had made a judgment and determination of who I was. And it was incredibly dehumanizing. I was met with so much hostility and cruelty by the Democratic caucus when I was first elected. And I think that it created so much more antagonism than what was necessary in that time. And so I think that both ends of this relationship require work.
1: Okay, I'm getting a headache. So you felt it dehumanizing when people react to things that are said by some of these colleagues of yours, including yourself. There shouldn't be such thing as billionaires. People ought not react to that. Denouncing interracial couples, people ought not react to that. Saying F Kamala Harris, people ought not react to that. Calling Israel apartheid, accusing Israel of genocide, people ought not react to that. Adam Schiff says, you know, you can't call communism and abolishing the police, which is what some of these people are and have said, a growing brand of the Democrat Party. Number 20.
3: We've heard about Daria Lisa Avila Chevalier, who is a Democratic socialist who won. Some of her tweets have come to light, some of her older tweets, since deleted a Twitter account where she has sympathetic references to communism, talks about a Marxist ideology, talks about seizing the means of production, abolish police, prisons and borders, wiping her hands on a U.S. flag. She now says, quote, "I have grown considerably in the years since these tweets, and I'm focused on our community and our community's future," which is not exactly disowning the comments. What do you make of these comments and the fact that this is a growing brand of the Democratic Party?
4: Well, I wouldn't say that those comments are reflective of a growing brand in the party. I understand that she's advocated closing all prisons, defunding police departments, opening borders. None of those views are within the mainstream of the Democratic Party. Now, what went on in her...
3: She's probably going to be a member of Congress, though.
4: She will, at this point, having won the primary, probably be a member of Congress. That doesn't mean that she's reflective of the whole party. You also saw some very centrist wins in primaries. We had a centrist win in Iowa in the primary. We had centrist win in the governor's races in New Jersey and Virginia. All that's to say, it's hard to extrapolate from one campaign or even three in New York City and say this is a nationwide trend. But I will say this, it is reflective, among other things, of the power of Mamdani, of Mayor Mamdani. I think he is incredibly charismatic leader. I think he is inspiring New Yorkers and winning people over and has enormous clout in New York. There was a lot of fear when AOC first ran for office that she was going to be this dangerous influence. She's been a great member of Congress. She's been articulate and forceful and made a profound case for change. So I'm not afraid of new members or new ideas in the party. I welcome it.
1: Really? There's a stat that said something like 50% of Democrats under the age of 40 want a Democrat socialist to be president in 2028. But I wouldn't call this a growing trend or anything. I wouldn't call it that. She's been a tremendously articulate member of Congress. A growing number of Democrats, particularly young Democrats, especially young white Democrats, prefer socialism over capitalism. You don't call this a growing trend? You don't call this a dangerous growing trend? I certainly do. Senator John Kennedy has a theory about these Democrat socialists. I'm going to have that for you in just a second when we come back. 888-971-SAGE, 888-971-7243. Do not leave town.
5: 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That's 888-971-7243. 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
7: Behold the black face of white supremacy. 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
8: 888-971-SAGE, 888-971-7243, Larry Elder. Seattle News Channel, we're talking about the radical things that the socialists, who are now becoming an increasingly powerful force in the Democratic Party, have said. And the Democrats, now called the moderates or the establishment Democrats, have said very little about it. This is Zoran Mamdani in 2025, number 34.
9: All right. You are a self-described democratic socialist. Do you think that billionaires have a right to exist?
10: I don't think that we should have billionaires because, frankly, it is so much money in a moment of such inequality.
8: Bernie Sanders said the same thing back in 2019, number 33.
11: When you have a 500,000 Americans sleeping out on the street today, when you have 87 million people uninsured or underinsured, when you got hundreds of thousands of kids who cannot afford to go to college and millions struggling with the oppressive burden of student debt, and then you also have three people owning more wealth than the bottom half of American society, that is a moral and economic outrage. And the truth is, we cannot afford to continue this level of income and wealth inequality, and we cannot afford a billionaire class whose greed and corruption has been at war with the working families of this country for 45 years.
8: Elon Musk became a trillionaire because of greed and corruption. By the way, J.B. Pritzker is the governor of Illinois, Democrat, of course, and he's very likely going to run for president. He is a billionaire, but he says he's a different kind of billionaire. Number 35.
12: You were a billionaire whose net worth Forbes puts at $4.3 billion. What do you make of Democrats in your party as we lead up to 2026 and the midterm elections in 2028 who rail against the billionaire class in your party? Do you think billionaires belong in politics, since you are a billionaire who is in politics?
13: You know, I completely understand when people feel like, looking at Elon Musk and what he's done to this country, and, you know, with Doge and all the things that he blurts out on his own platform on X, when people look at what the other kind of oligarch big tech types have done, right? Those are the examples that people have now of billionaires. Look at Donald Trump. And the way he has treated working class and middle class people. The fact is that I understand why people feel as they do, but I think it's much more about the values that you carry and then carry out. And as somebody who has stood up for a workers' rights amendment and got it passed in the state of Illinois, who's stood up for LGBTQ and reproductive rights, somebody who's legalized cannabis, somebody who's raised the minimum wage in my state for people from $8.25 to $15, you know, I think it's about what do you stand for and what do you actually accomplish for people, not how much money you have.
12: So you think?
8: So he's one of the good guys, one of the good billionaires. Now, he is inherited billionaire, got his money from his family, unlike the dastardly Elon Musk, who's self-made. How incredibly arrogant. I've got the right kind of values. Sure, I understand why people don't like billionaires, and sure, I'm a billionaire, but hey, I stood up for LGBTQ. I stood up for women's rights. I stood up for higher minimum wage. So please, don't take your anger out on me. Now, didn't Zora Mamdani just now say that we shouldn't have billionaires? He didn't say we shouldn't have billionaires unless they're nice billionaires, unless they're likable billionaires, unless they're billionaires who want free buses and who want to run grocery stores by government and who want to freeze rent. No, he just said that we shouldn't have them at all. So please explain to me how you justify J.B. Pritzker, who very likely is going to run for president, if people like J.B. Pritzker shouldn't exist at all. I guess he has to give away all of his money to get it under a billion, so then he'd be safe. I repeat, he isn't self-made. He inherited this. Elon Musk, PayPal, Elon Musk, Tesla, Elon Musk, an AI company. Elon Musk, SpaceX. No, he's the bad guy. By the way, he was worshipped until he began working with President Trump on Doge. All of a sudden, then he became an SOB. Senator Kennedy has a theory about why and how Democrat socialists think the way they do. Stick around for that. 888-971-SAGE. I'm Larry Elder.

0: A fact to a toe-tag liberal is like daylight to a vampire. Here's Larry Elder.
1: 888-971-7243. Larry Elder, Salem News Channel. 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This brings us to Aber Karas, K-A-W-A-S. She's another Mondami-backed socialist primary winner, daughter of illegal aliens. Here's what she said about capitalism and racism and white supremacy. By the way, the issue on the table is, when Mondami says that billionaires ought not exist, does he mean that they shouldn't live, or that we should take their money away from them? Do we shoot them and take their money, or take their money and then shoot them? Tough call, isn't it? Here's what Kara said. The system of capitalism and racism and white supremacy and Islamophobia have all been used to colonize lands, to take resources from other people. So this is a long trajectory, and we're just seeing the manifestations of the continuation with 9/11. About 9/11, she said this: the idea that we have to apologize for a terror attack that a couple of people did, and there's no apology or reparation for genocides or for slavery, is something I find reprehensible. Close quote. Apparently, she doesn't believe that there were any such thing as white slaves. The Muslim Barbary pirates took white slaves. There were a number of whites taken as slaves. And then she is a Muslim. I guess it's a no-fly zone over the Muslim role in the slave trade. Muslim slavers took millions of blacks out of Africa, often transporting them by foot across the Sahara Desert, where there was a 90% attrition rate. The men were castrated, which is why you don't see a lot of dark-haired, nappy-headed people in the Middle East, because the men, when they were taken out of Africa as slaves, were castrated, I guess to prevent something from happening that the slavers did not want to happen. Why is it the Arab slave trade is seldom mentioned? And please, can you stop this business about blacks being captured, or kidnapped, rather, as a term you hear over and over again, kidnapped into slavery? They were sold by African chiefs who captured them in war or captured them in raids and then sold them to European and Arab slavers. So it gets a little more complicated, doesn't it? But here, her name is again Aber Karas, K-A-W-A-S, number 17.
2: And finding that, like, you know, the system of capitalism and racism and white supremacy, etc., have all, and Islamophobia, have all been used, to colonize lands, right, to take resources from other people. And so this is like a long trajectory, and we're just seeing the manifestations of that continuation, right, with 9/11. And so a lot of times when people are asking us to respond about, attack, right? When, if you look back, like, historically, right, you know, a lot of us come from lands that were colonized, lands where wars are being waged, right? And a lot of times because of U.S. policy or the policies in Europe. And so I find that we can connect over that, but then also that the idea that we have to apologize for, like, a terror attack that, like, a couple of people did, and then there is no apologies or reparations for genocide and for slavery, et cetera, is something that I kind of find, like, reprehensible.
1: But, hey, the Democratic Party's got a big tent, right? Somebody like that can be accommodated under the tent. Big tent. We're welcoming socialism into the party. What does that even mean? We're just seeing the manifestations of that continuation with 9/11. What does that even mean? Can you explain that to me? The systems of capitalism and racism and white supremacy. Oh, and Islamophobia have been used to colonize lands, to take resources from other people. There were more slaves, by the way, that remained in Africa in service of African chieftains than slaves taken out of Africa. Could there be some sort of reparations for that? Asians enslaved Asians, whites enslaved whites, Arabs enslaved whites. We could play this game from the beginning of time. Somehow, though, it just started when they wanted to start. It is absurd. And here she is, sitting in the greatest country ever created, the most successful country.

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1: 888-971-SAG, 888-971-7243, Larry Elder, Salem News Channel. Bernie Sanders, who calls climate change the single greatest existential threat facing the planet, says he has no apologies for spending millions of dollars on private jets. Two Russian protesters with a flag climbed this morning to the top of the spire of the Empire State Building. They were arrested. As I mentioned, they are Russian. Will they be deported? Texas Congressman Wesley Hunt denounces California Governor Gavin Newsom and the California AG for threatening law enforcement officials who dare to choose to cooperate with law enforcement. And a Democrat member of the House from New York disagrees with the Supreme Court ruling that says states can prevent biological men from competing against biological women. So much for it being an 80-20 or 90-10 issue. I guess he's part of the 10. Here's why Senator Kennedy says the Democrat socialists think the way they think. Number 36.

0: What do you think are some of the pitfalls of long terms of like socialism that maybe people don't see that have happened in the past? If you have an example.
1: I do not believe that the people in the Democratic Socialist Party that I just named, some of them I know, Senator Sanders is a friend of mine, I believe deep down they think they're smarter and more virtuous than the American people, and that they can make decisions for the country, and the country will be better off. And I respectfully disagree with them.
0: Yeah.
1: I trust the American people. This is the greatest country in all of human history. The whole world knows it. Everybody wants to come here. When's the last time you heard of somebody trying to sneak into China? People want to come here.
0: That's a good point.
1: And it's because we believe in free enterprise. We believe that our future can be better than our present or our past. We believe in free will and responsibility. You know, most Americans, they don't read Aristotle every day because they're busy earning a living. But they're plenty smart.
0: Yeah.
1: They don't need a soul-crushing federal government to run their lives. And free enterprise works. Socialism, name one country where it worked. It doesn't work in Cuba.
0: Yeah.
1: It didn't work in Argentina. It didn't work in the former Soviet Union.
0: Yeah, that's what I think sometimes if we do get to that place of it, where if it were to grow that much, that could it work? Is it different? Would something be different this time? I don't know. You know, it's interesting to think about, you know, if it ever was really tried earnestly. It's hard to know. I'm not voting in.
1: It was tried earnestly in Cuba.
0: Yeah.
1: And we see how that turned out.
0: Yeah.
2: Kennedy says that some of these people believe all white people are racist. Stick around for that. I'm Larry Elder.
3: Larry will be right back. Stay tuned. Important information regarding the Italy Unfiltered Dream Vacation Sweepstakes and the Italy Unfiltered Group Tour scheduled for September 2026. Due to ongoing uncertainty surrounding overseas travel conditions and future international travel considerations, the Italy Unfiltered Tour has been canceled. As a result, the Italy Unfiltered Dream Vacation Sweepstakes has also been canceled and no prize will be awarded. 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Additional information regarding the cancellation is available on our station's website on the Contests and Sweepstakes page. 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
6: News this hour from Town Hall. I'm Jason Walker. Those on the scene say it is mind-boggling, absolute devastation with terrible human suffering. The World Food Program has delivered more aid to a quake-affected area in Venezuela, just as one team rescued a small child in Caracas.
7: The UN Food Agency says they're distributing aid to thousands of Venezuelans affected by the June 24 earthquake, including in La Guaira, one of the most affected areas, where workers distributed food aid to residents on Wednesday. The WPF said also that they've completed a first distribution for 1,200 people. The agency adds they aim to reach 500,000 in the next 3 months, while on Tuesday afternoon, a toddler who'd been trapped for 6 days under a collapsed building was rescued. I'm Charles de Ledesma.
6: Federal Reserve Board Chair Kevin Warsh says the Fed is intent on getting inflation to its 2% target.
8: We're going to deliver price stability in the U.S. That's what this committee has signed up to do. And our objective is to do that. The tactics, the strategy, and the rest, that's still to come.
6: And he adds the Fed will stay free of any political influence.
8: We've been an independent central bank for a very long time. We're going to be an independent central bank at this moment, and you're going to see no changes on that.
6: The previous Fed chair, Jerome Powell, of course, had run up against President Trump's desire for a rate cut. Warnings of extreme heat landing in New York, Boston, and Philadelphia and throughout the Northeast. Muggy conditions pushing ahead of the 4th of July celebrations. Triple-digit readings will be the norm, with relative humidity numbers dangerously high in some regions, 80 to 90%. More on these stories, townhall.com.
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10: Major indexes closed lower on Wall Street as drops for several big tech companies weighed on the market. The S&P 500 slipped 0.2% Wednesday. That was the 8th loss for the index in the last 11 days. The Dow edged down 13 points. That's barely changed in percent terms. The Nasdaq composite fell 0.7%. Several AI-related companies, including Micron Technology, fell. The big semiconductor company gave up 10.6%. Micron's stock has still more than tripled so far this year. Treasury yields rose a bit in the bond market. Crude oil prices fell. That's CECO in New York.
6: Authorities say 16 children from the same family were rescued from a rundown home in Ohio. They were living in horrific conditions and confined to just one room in the last 4 years. The parents and two grandparents are now charged with felony child endangerment. Breaking news and analysis, townhall.com. Tragedy in Georgia, a murder case involving a family member of a longtime National Football League player. Correspondent Jennifer King says the investigation is ongoing, but a suspect is already in custody.
11: Law enforcement in Atlanta have arrested the brother of Ravens defensive lineman Calais Campbell. Ciara Campbell is charged with murdering his mother after police found Nateel Campbell's body at her Atlanta home Tuesday during a welfare check. In a 911 call released by police, an unidentified man can be heard asking for a welfare check, telling a dispatcher he's trying to get inside his mother's house.
12: Brother's, he's mentally ill. He's been diagnosed with schizophrenia and some other things. He stays with my mother.
11: The caller says the brother inside had said their mother left, but a neighbor's camera footage shows that she hadn't. The family is requesting privacy while they grieve. I'm Jennifer King.
6: More on these stories, townhall.com.
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16: The czar of common sense, the great Eldersky, Don Lorenzo. Welcome to the program. No Victor Krebs allowed, because we've got a country to save. So let's get it.

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1: S-A-G-E. 888-971-7243. I am Larry Elder. We are Salem News Channel. Bernie Sanders calls climate change the greatest existential threat facing the planet. When asked about spending millions of dollars on private jets over the years, he had this response, number 18.
2: Says Bernie Sanders spent $221,000 on private jets fighting the oligarchy tour paid for by friends of Bernie Sanders. That you've spent millions of dollars in campaign funds on private jet travel over the years. How do you push back on both of those things?
3: When's the last time you saw Donald Trump during a campaign mode at National Airport?
2: No. It doesn't. But he's also not fighting the oligarchy.
3: No. You run a campaign and you do 3 or 4 or 5 rallies in a week. The only way you can get around to talk to 30,000 people. Think I'm going to be sitting on a waiting line at United, waiting, you know, what, 30,000 people are waiting? That's the only way you can get around. No apologies for that. That's what campaign travel is about. We've done it in the past. We're going to do it in the future.
1: In other words, I got to be where I got to be. The hell with the planet. You know, the greatest existential threat facing the planet, except when I have to be somewhere, in which case we can put off the threat. J.B. Pritzker, who's not a self-made billionaire, who according to Zoran Mamdani ought not exist, explained how embracing socialism is going to win elections, number 32.
4: Your party is in a bit of a moment right now following some elections here in New York. 3 candidates who identify as Democratic Socialist won their primary campaigns, several of them to oust the more moderate establishment members of Congress in their races. Do you think that's good? Are their victories good for your party?
5: I think what's good is that there are Democrats who are standing up and fighting, that there are Democrats who are standing up and talking about and doing something about addressing the high cost of things. Affordability is an issue that everybody is feeling all across the country. And any Democrat that is standing up and speaking out about that, coming up with solutions for that, and importantly, doing it in a manner that is focused on fighting what Donald Trump is trying to do to raise prices on people, I think those are the people who are winning. So I'm not suggesting that I had one candidate or another in any of these races. I'm just suggesting that that is the recipe for winning in 2026 and beyond.
1: What did he just say? I'm not supporting any one of these guys, but that is a formula for winning. What is? Standing up and fighting. Fighting what? Fighting Donald Trump for trying to raise prices on us. He is? You mean the war in Iran, which caused gas prices to go up? Not as high as they were in the Biden administration. Not as high as they were in the Biden administration adjusted for inflation. But they're fighting. They're standing up there and they're fighting. I tell you what, they're fighting. They're fighting against unaffordability. They're fighting against landlords who will probably not build apartments now because they can't get fair market value on their apartments. But hey, the point is that they're fighting. Doesn't matter if they're not making any sense. Doesn't matter if socialism has never worked anywhere. But they're fighting. And you got to give them that. They're fighting. That brings us to Milot Kiros, K-I-R-O-S, another one of these Democrat socialists. She's in Colorado, just won her primary against an incumbent, and therefore will be likely to win in the fall. And when there was a firebomb attack on a Jewish community at a rally in Boulder, where the man who was arrested, convicted, and is serving a life sentence yelled, "Free Palestine," as he used a flamethrower and hurled homemade bombs at a group. One woman, 82 years old, died from injuries suffered in the attack. Kiros refused to call the attack anti-Semitic. Quote, "I don't know what was in the heart of the perpetrator," close quote. The demonstrators were Jewish, targeted in Boulder, practicing their weekly gathering to raise awareness of hostages kidnapped by Hamas during that attack. The perp yelled, "Free Palestine," and she says, I condemn the attack, but I couldn't call it anti-Semitism. Here's what she told Hassan Piker she wants to achieve, number 40.
0: Abolishing ICE is just one step, right? Democrats have been in power multiple times over the last few decades and did nothing to address the immigration reform
6: increased
0: that we actually need.
6: Increased ICE expenditures, increased spending.
0: Exactly, yeah. And so if we're, I think there has to be an immediate pathway for every single undocumented immigrant that's here in this country today that does not require them to shell out thousands of dollars to go through the process, for it to take decades at a time to be able to get to citizenship, an immediate pathway to citizenship, and then just re...
1: Immediate pathway to citizenship for how many legal aliens are here? Especially when you add up the ones that came in the last 4 years. Probably close to 40, 50 million. Immediate pathway to citizenship slash voters, slash Democrat voters. I say again, if illegal aliens turn citizens, turn voters, we vote Republican, we wouldn't be having this conversation. John Fetterman has a word for people like this. He calls them part of the dirtbag left. Number 37.
7: Are you concerned that this could be a warning sign for other candidates, maybe yourself, heading into your reelection in terms of the democratic socialism?
8: I mean, like, it was a really big night for the dirtbag left, you know, last week, without a doubt. And some of the crazy things that they've said, you know, like, clearly anti-America, you know, anti-Western civilization. And they actually, one of them was even part of the groups, they wanted to end all Western civilization. So overall, that's a wing of the party, without a doubt. But they're not Democrats. They're not socialists. Many of them are avowed communists. So between P. Hustle in Maine and some of the other winners, you know, in New York, they should form their own party and run on all the things that they've had to delete on social media overall.
7: Carville went as far as to say that one of them should not be seated. Specifically, Chevalier.
8: Well, I don't really care what he thinks. He's really been in the game for 30 years. But what's happening right now is, I wouldn't say that's a fracturing, but I'm saying that there. I said that on was that Jesse Waters show? I said, you know, the party's becoming an orgy of socialism, and now like, isn't that really what we see happening?
9: Do you think the center politically is gone?
8: As a Democrat, I know what pays the bills as a Democrat. Everything is F Trump. I mean, that's what sells it for Democrats. I never engage in that kind of thing. I don't use abusive language. I don't call people Nazis or, you know, those kind of terms. But absolutely, that's absolutely where our party's moved in.
9: So do you think the rhetoric represents what people feel, or do you think the rhetoric has become more extreme?
8: I'm saying that there are literally candidates in the Democratic Party, some have won, with their cameras, on the commercials are F Trump, literally, in their commercials. So that there's, Trump has made a lot of things possible politically on this side, and it has mutated into some of those other people that they're willing to elect, people that it's an overreaction, if anything. I mean, you look at the things that people have said: abolish prison, abolish the border, abolish ICE, abolish. I mean, these crazy people. And now I have colleagues in my caucus that refuse to even call this out. Have you seen that?
1: I have members in my caucus who refuse to call this out. There are members who are not of your party, who are not in Congress, who refuse to call us out. Where's Barack Obama? The DSA calls for reparations. Obama has always been against reparations. Where is he? One of these candidates condemned interracial couple. Barack Obama is a product of an interracial relationship. Where is he? Obama said, people call me socialist. They've never really seen a real socialist. Well, they have now. Where are you? Well, I only speak out when I think issues are threatening our core values. You don't think this is? This podcaster thought Kennedy was joking when he said that people have called Dr. Seuss and Mr. Potato Head racist. They have. Stick around for that. I'm Larry Elder.
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1: 888-971-SAGE, 888-971-7243. I am Larry Elder. We are Salem News Channel, talking about the rise of these socialists, scaring the devil out of the so-called establishment Democrats. Hakeem Jeffries was shown on TV, and these supporters of some of these extreme candidates were yelling, "You're next, you're next, you're next." When he was asked about it, he said, "Well, you know, it's just a... We're a big tent. There's room enough in the tent for people who don't want me in the tent." Senator Kennedy was talking to a podcaster, and I think he thought, the podcaster, that Kennedy was joking when he says that people say Dr. Seuss and Mr. Potato Head are white racists. They have, in fact, said that. Number 39.
2: Senator Bernie Sanders, Congresswoman Ocasio-Cortez, Mayor Mamdani, and Mayor of New York, Mr. Graham Platner, who's running for Senate in Maine, they are socialists. They believe in a government-run economy. They believe that, my words, not theirs, you should send all of your money and all of your freedom to them, and they can make decisions for you. I don't believe that.
3: Yeah,
2: I believe in free enterprise. I think free enterprise has done more to lift people out of poverty than all the social programs put together. They believe in defunding the police. They were behind all of that. They believe that cops are a bigger problem than criminals. They believe in defunding ICE. They believe that, I know some of them that they think all white people are racist. I know some of them that they think Thomas Jefferson and George Washington and Abraham Lincoln and Dr. Seuss and Mr. Potato Head are all racist.
3: Dude, to say Mr. Potato Head is racist, bring him up. He's mixed, isn't he?
2: I don't believe.
3: I mean, he's half russet.
2: I don't think the
3: dude. Hold on.
2: Well, Mr. Potato Head,
3: bro. And look, first of all, look at the second Mr. Potato Head. Look at Mr. Potato Head.
2: I just remember
3: that guy.
2: The first Mr. Potato.
3: Okay,
2: Head.
3: Bring out your first one.
2: That was the one they got mad at. Was another one.
3: Bro, what are you talking about? Steve Harvey played him too.
2: Look at the one in the middle on the second row.
3: He gets all the roles.
2: They got mad. Dude. They said the creators of Mr. Potato Head were racist.
3: Oh, come on, bruh.
2: Now, I don't look.
3: I didn't know you. That's what you meant. I thought you meant the potato itself, man. The potato,
2: no,
3: definitely.
2: Mr. Potato Head.
3: Oh, the potato, definitely. He's from Jackson. But, yeah, I don't think he's racist at all. The creators of it?
2: I don't think Dr. Seuss was racist.
3: No, he wasn't racist. I don't think so at all, dude. The Cat in the Hat?
2: I remember.
3: That's a black guy.
2: But my point is,
3: Horton, he is a who? That's not racist at all.
2: America.
3: It should be Horton, here's a what. Or I think, I don't know. Never mind. Go on. America what?
1: The point is, this podcaster thought Kennedy was joking. He was not joking. Dr. Seuss has been accused of being racist, and Mr. Potato Head has been accused of being a racist toy. He was not joking. Kathleen is in San Francisco. Kathleen, you're on the Larry Elder Show. Thank you for calling.
4: Hey, Larry. Thanks for taking my call. Since one of the subjects today is on billionaires, and, quote, good billionaires versus, quote, bad billionaires, I wanted to ask for your advice and guidance. I told your call screener, who's a lovely woman, that I am embarrassingly ignorant about economics. I live in San Francisco, and I'm a conservative. I don't think I need to say any more about that. Mm-hmm. But I have a lot of learning to do when it comes to the free market, economics, and you've given me a partial reading list. For example, I'm going to start with Thomas Sowell.
1: Mm-hmm.
4: However, sometimes I will get into conversations with people, and I would like to ask you for a few talking points while I'm getting caught up here. For example, a friend of mine, when the news came out that Elon Musk was becoming a trillionaire, she said, with a woeful look on her face, this is going to be very bad for the economy. This is going to be terrible for the market. This was the weekend. She said, I can't check the market today, but I think it's going to be a disaster. See, I'm ignorant, Larry, so I don't have any talking points with which to respond to this kind of mentality. Any ideas?
1: Sure, of course. Well,
4: lazy today?
1: Yeah. First of all, I would recommend you also read, this is a really simple book to follow. It's called Free to Choose. It's by Milton Friedman.
4: Free to Choose.
1: Yeah, you read that and then reread it, and you'll know more than 99.9% of people about economics. Now, regarding Elon Musk, it's not like he stole it. It's not like he inherited it. It's not like he won it in the lottery. He worked for it. All the companies he either started or co-founded or was involved in, whether it's PayPal or SpaceX or Tesla, he started. He was not born wealthy. Point number two, do you have any idea how many people he employs, Kathleen?
4: I don't.
1: 200,000.
4: What? Really?
1: 200,000, wow. All of his companies combined. You know how many millionaires he's created, who would, you know, including the janitor who started with him at SpaceX?
4: No idea.
1: 4,400 millionaires, including 400 who are worth over $100 million because of Elon Musk. So this is what this man has done, plus all that he's paid in taxes, either it's corporate taxes or personal taxes. And he's made products that make the world better. As my father once put it, who never got a PhD from UCLA, as did in economics, as did Obama's father. My father once said to me, I've never gotten a job from a poor person.
4: I remember that quote from your show for many, many years, and it has stuck in my mind, Larry.
1: So Kathleen, I strongly recommend you read Free to Choose. It's also, by the way, online. It was a PBS series that was hosted by Arnold Schwarzenegger, if you don't feel like reading it. But, you know, it talks about the minimum wage. It talks about things like single-payer health care, why that's a bad idea. It talks about taxes. Talks about spending. Talks about why the private sector is better than the public sector, why it's more efficient. Talks about there are four ways of spending money, from the most efficient to the least efficient. The most efficient is your own money on yourself. Second, your own money on somebody you care about. Third, somebody's money on you. It's when you have a expense account with a business. You can't go crazy, otherwise you get fired. The least productive, most wasteful, most inefficient is somebody else's money on somebody else. And that's about half of the spending that we do here in this country. 888-971-SAG. Wait till you hear what Wesley Hunt said about Gavin Newsom threatening law enforcement officials who dare to cooperate with border officials. I'm Larry Elder.
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1: 888-971-SAGE, 888-971-7243. I am Larry Elder. We are Salem News Channel. Super Racide in Detroit. Super, always nice to hear from you.
2: Hey, what's going on? What's up? What's up, Larry? How you doing?
1: I'm doing well, thank you.
2: Yep, yep. Hey, they tell me I could be one of the greatest of all time. It's showtime. So I appreciate you taking my call, brother. Hey, let me say this about, I didn't get the chance to address with you about the UFC fight, which is promoting violence in a time when your city's going through mental illness craziness along with regular craziness, and people are fighting almost more than ever in some of these cities. And you're having a UFC fight at the White House. That's a very, very, very good look for a president that wants peace.
1: I think most people couldn't give a rip, Super. And by the way, I didn't watch it. I couldn't have cared less. I think that's how a lot of people felt.
2: Are you kidding me, bro? It sends a sign, a message of.
1: What about
2: rebellion, lawlessness?
1: Okay, okay. What about when Obama had all these rappers over that made all sorts of. Racist comments about white people and demeaning comments about women. Did you feel the same way that the White House was being demeaned then?
2: He had that at the White House?
1: Yeah. He had rappers over that have made all sorts of demeaning comments about blacks, about police, about whites, about women. That didn't seem to bother anybody.
2: But guess what? That's music, and then that's violence, music. What he was promoting.
1: Well, that's a sport. Anyway, it's also a sport.
2: My whole point would be this. Okay. My whole point would be this. His antics, things he's doing, it's only going to cost you guys. So you take a pick. We're going to take Congress or Senate, and then when it's time for the presidency to roll, they're going to rally the Democrats like never before.
1: I look forward to Hillary running again.
2: The antics.
1: The Super Racide. Yeah, I hope you're right.
2: It's on. It's on, man. And let me tell you something. What Trump did, I thought he was a kind of a good guy, but when he didn't stand up for Michelle Obama, but stand up for any first lady. When that UFC fighter said what he said, and this man had the decency to get up and say, guess what, this guy will apologize, or I will have him removed out of the United States, or something along those lines. That just goes to show you about his character, man. Your boy is wishy-washy. One minute he's okay, then another minute he's...
1: Are you bothered when people refer to Donald Trump as a fascist, as a Nazi, as a Hitler? Or you're just mad when somebody makes a comment about Michelle Obama and he doesn't say anything about that. That's the only thing you're mad about.
2: Yeah.
1: But you're not bothered by him being called a fascist and a Nazi and a Hitler.
2: I don't agree with that. But that wasn't said on national.
1: I didn't say that it was. But other
2: hundreds of millions to hear.
1: Oh, I would suggest that far more people have heard Donald Trump being referred to as a fascist and a Nazi and a Hitler than heard the comment that was made by this UFC fighter about Michelle Obama. By the way. Wouldn't you consider the source? Some neckbone UFC fighter makes a comment like this, and you're butthurt over that? Really?
2: Not me, but I'm going to tell you what.
1: Well, you just now raised it, so apparently you are.
2: No. It's never butthurt. You know what it is? It's common decency and morals, bro. If I was the president, I would have stood up immediately. I don't care if it was Donald Trump's wife, and I would have made that guy apologize. But guess what? Obama is going to send somebody after that guy. Obama's probably going to train up a UFC fighter.
1: Fair enough. By the way, I did not agree with the comment. And had Donald Trump said what you just now suggested that he said, that I would have applauded that. But he didn't. But really? I consider that to be, pardon the expression, white noise. Of all the things that's going on in America, you're concerned because some UFC fighter made some ridiculous comment about Michelle Obama. A comment, by the way, that most newspapers didn't even repeat. So the only reason people know about it is because people like you are calling about it complaining. This is a CEO of a very big company called Planeteer. Longtime Democrat. He says he's been kicked out of his party. Number 28.
3: And then we have left and right, far left, far right, gone completely nuts. You would think that the greatest problem in the world, if you were on the far left, is somehow it's like if things work, it's evil and bad. By the way, I've been wholesale kicked out of my own party because I warned that this was going to happen on the left. And it is happening.
1: When we come back, Wesley Hunt, teed off on Governor Gavin Newsom and California AG for threatening law enforcement who dare cooperate with Border Patrol officials. All of this and more. 888-971-SAGE, 888-971-7243. I am Larry Elder. Do not leave town.
0: Larry Elder, doing the job that illegal aliens want.

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1: 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I am Larry Elder, Salem News Channel. I mentioned many times after the Biden administration started, I'm watching Fox News, I'm watching Newsmax, watching all these people pour across our southern border. Then I click over to CNN, and if they're not saying something demeaning about Donald Trump not having to do with immigration borders, they were going to say something demeaning about him on some other topic. Then I cut open to what was then called MSNB Hee-Haw, now it's called BS Now. And if they weren't saying something demeaning about Donald Trump, within 30 seconds they were. But not one word, not just day after day, not just week after week, but month after month, about the southern border being flooded with illegal aliens. It wasn't until the governors of Texas and Florida began putting them on buses, sending them up north to places like Chicago, New York, and Martha's Vineyard, then and only then did CNN, BS Now, ABC, NBC, and CBS begin to cover this. This is Representative Wesley Hunt about Governor Gavin Newsom here in California and the AG that are threatening law enforcement who dare cooperate with ICE and Border Patrol. Number 29.
2: Say their names. Say their names. Sheridan, Katie, Chloe, Lincoln, Jocelyn, Rachel, Megan, Elizabeth, and Dakara. May you rest in peace. These are Americans. These are people's children, their family member, their friends. And every single one of the names that I just mentioned deserve the chance to pursue the American dream. Every last one of them deserve to grow up and build a future and live in a country that is safe, secure, and governed simply by the rule of law. The rule of law that I fought in combat to fight for every single American. Instead, these stories end in tragedy. These tragedies were preventable. And when Democrat leaders refuse to cooperate with federal immigration enforcement, Americans bear the deadly consequences. And I'm disgusted by my colleagues that fight so hard for the rights of people that have no business being here in the first place. This should not be a political debate. We are talking about real people, real families, whose lives cannot be replaced ever again. Entering the United States illegally does not create a right to remain here indefinitely. For whatever reason, this is a political football. It's very cut and dry. This is very simple to someone like me. Let's consider this. This has already been stated, but in just 10 months, New York released nearly 7,000 aliens subject to ICE detainers. We are talking about crime that include 29 murders, 2,500 assaults, 200 burglaries, 300 robberies, and hundreds of sexual assaults. And we are allowing these criminals and these animals back into our midst. Government's first responsibility is to protect our citizens. Anything less than that is a derelict of duty and a failure of leadership. And in this case, the intentional failure of leadership done by political purposes. Our chairman was speaking earlier during his opening remarks talking about 10 million people that have entered this country illegally that we know of. I've heard 15. I've heard 20. I don't give a damn how many it is. It's one too many. And especially people that come here and rape and maim our babies. This is what I get up and do this job every single day because I have babies too. And I see these pictures that are in front of me and I weep for you. Because I see my babies in these photos and it could have been one of mine as well. And if we don't do our jobs up here on Capitol Hill, we're going to have more pictures. We're going to have more murders and we're going to have more rapes. This is the bottom line. This is not a partisan issue. Ms. Gorman, Mr. Abraham, I want to thank you so much for being here. I want to offer you my deepest condolences. Thank you so much for being here. And ma'am, I know this has to be very difficult, but you're doing it in the name of your baby. and she's looking down on you, and she is very, very proud of you for doing this, I can assure you. Sheriff, thank you very much for being here as well. Last year, sir, you did a Fox News interview in which you mentioned that under the direction of Gavin Newsom, you received a threatening letter from the Attorney General of California because of your pledge to work with law enforcement. Is this true, sir?
3: Yes, sir, it is.
2: With my remaining time, sir, what would be your message to Governor Gavin Newsom and Democrat leaders across this country who persist with these homicidal sanctuary policies? And Sheriff, do you think that it is normal for the governor and attorney general of a state to tell a member of law enforcement to not cooperate with law enforcement?
3: No, I do not. It puts me in a very hard position, but once again, I will continue to do what I believe is right. And my message is really clear. In California, stop championing the criminals and let's start championing the victims, sir.
2: Amen. We're killing each other from within. That is how this country comes to an end, not from anybody from the outside, but because we allow 10 million people in our country illegally and then we make excuses for them after they murder our babies. That's insanity. And no other country operates like that. Neither should we. I yield back the remaining of my time, and thank you all so much, and I offer you my deepest condolences. Thank you all.
1: And many of these people that are winning their primaries, these Democrat socialists, are demanding that we abolish ICE. Recall the Democrat candidate for the House in Pennsylvania who said she wanted to abolish ICE? And a very easy question in response. Who then would enforce our immigration laws, she was asked. And she said, I have to think about it. And she said, well, you're having an interview right now. Do you have an answer? Well, Congress should enforce the immigration.

0: It's not available in California.
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0: He ran for California governor. He ran for United States president. And now he's running wild in Victocrat minds. Here's Larry.
1: 888-971-SAGE, 888-971-7243. I am Larry Elder. We are Salem News Channel. Just got a note from a viewer named Stephen. Larry, apart from the 200 direct employees, add another 5 million indirect jobs Elon Musk has created. There wasn't an electric car industry before he started. Last year, 20 million sold. Only 1.6 million were Tesla. He revitalized the space industry and on and on and on. End of quote. Number 44.
2: The sustainable energy future, I think, is largely inevitable. But being space brings realization is definitely not inevitable. If you look at the progress in space, in 1969, we were able to send somebody to the moon. 1969. Mm. Then we had the space shuttle. The space shuttle could only take people to low Earth orbit. Mm. Then the space shuttle retired, and the United States could take no one to orbit. So that's the trend. The trend is like down to nothing. This is not... People are mistaken when they think that technology just automatically improves. It does not automatically improve. It only improves if a lot of people work very hard to make it better. And actually, it will, I think, it by itself degrade, actually. Mm. I mean, you look at great civilizations like ancient Egypt, and they're able to make the pyramids, and they forgot how to do that. Mm. And the Romans, they built these incredible aqueducts. They forgot how to do it.
1: Meanwhile, you have a Democrat representative named Paul Tunko, Democrat from New York, who said this about the Supreme Court ruling that allowed these two states to say, we don't think it's a good idea for biological men to compete against biological women. Number 22.
3: Today, the Supreme Court issued an inquiry.

0: incredibly disappointing ruling upholding discriminatory anti-transgender sports bans in West Virginia and Idaho. This decision is dehumanizing and has nothing to do with fairness or safety in sports. Trans kids deserve to have access to the same opportunities as their peers.
1: It's dehumanizing. This is the kind of brain-dead people that are on that side of the party. It's one of the reasons Trump got reelected in 2024. It's dehumanizing to prevent somebody who's bigger, stronger, faster from unfairly competing against someone who is not bigger, stronger, faster. Insane. Well, we've done enough damage today. Let's do this again tomorrow. Make sure you're here on time. I will be on time, and I will be checking attendance. God bless.
2: What can I say? Mamba out.
3: The mic has been dropped.
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5: 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Put down the mic.
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4: News this hour from Town Hall. I'm Jason Walker. President Trump has taken his maiden voyage on the brand spanking new Air Force One. Trump's plane landed in North Dakota Wednesday morning. The retrofitting Boeing 747-800 is worth about $400 million, but it didn't cost America anything. It was a gift from Qatar. Mr. Trump visiting Teddy Roosevelt's Presidential Library in North Dakota. It will be opening on the nation's 250th birthday. Former CIA Director John Brennan suing the Trump administration, demanding a court order that would require officials to preserve records from investigations that targeted him. He claims the records would be essential for him to mount a defense on vindictive prosecution grounds. Alibaba has agreed to pay $600 million to settle a dispute with Uncle Sam. Here's Bob Agnew with that story.
10: The Chinese e-commerce giant was facing allegations of selling and importing illegal pharmaceuticals and equipment through its platforms, Alibaba.com and AliExpress.com. In fact, the IRS says it conducted more than 40 undercover purchases of illegal items on those platforms. Alibaba admits it failed to stop about 80,000 unlawful imports over an eight-year span between January of 2016 and December of 2024. Bob Agnew reporting.
4: In Venezuela, the death count from the earthquakes right at 2,000, but officials fear it will continue to climb. Destruction of the clean water infrastructure and dismal sanitation conditions are causing problems. And some good news, a child has been rescued from the rubble 6 days later. That little tyke had been trapped almost a week. Doctors say he's doing okay. More on these stories, townhall.com.
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15: Hello, this is Dr. Lederman. It's great to be with you. Thank you, Rob, for announcing. Thank you, Noah, for running the program. And thank you for tuning in and listening every day. And we listen together to learn together. Why are we on this show? Well, every day I see patients, and every day I take notes, and every day I come here to educate. We're not selling anything. We're not asking you to send money or coins or stamps or anything. Just a chance to educate, to learn, so that if, God forbid, you or a loved one or a family or a neighbor or even a person down the street has a problem, a serious problem with cancer or possible cancer, you have a way to turn that's not the usual. And we'll talk about that in just a few minutes. So many people who listen end up helping other people. Listeners save lives. And I truly believe that because I know that, because every day I see patients who come in here because a listener helped save a life. The person was going to have their breast or their lung or their pancreas or their bladder or their prostate or their colon cut out or part of their face cut out. And then a listener says, hey, you may want to see Dr. Lederman. You may want to learn about non-invasive treatment with no cutting and no bleeding with high success. Treatment that Dr. Lederman first pioneered, having the most experience, the original one. And we always know, when you want to get the best care, you should go to the person with the most experienced, original experience over decades with thousands, actually about 40,000 patients treated. And this is the work that we do every day at 1384 Broadway. So I want to jump right in. I'm going to introduce myself later in the program. Anyway, my name is Dr. Lederman, triple board certified, Harvard trained, working at Radio Surgery New York, 1384 Broadway. We'll talk about that more. We'll tell you how to get information in just a few minutes. All information is available. We can send to you at no charge if you wish. I want to talk about a beautiful woman, and I can tell you that almost all our patients are beautiful people. She's a beautiful woman, young, 35 years old, from a family from Hong Kong. Her husband came with from Boston. They've been hit by calamity, really, and so many of our patients have been hit by calamity, don't know where to turn. And Boston, as you know, has many famous medical schools and hospitals, and they've seen them all, and they've seen doctors in New York, and they're shopping around because, well, they're struck by a terrible lightning, and that lightning was a rectal cancer. And as you may have heard, or maybe not, there's more and more colorectal cancers in young people. Colorectal cancers. Colo means colonic, or cancers of the colon. Rectum is the distal part next to the anus. So if you think about your body, most typical body, let's say, the body colonic track ends with the anus. So the anus is like a door, and if you don't have a door, then everything leaks out. So you kind of need that bottom or the anus, and people make sad jokes about the anus, but honestly, I can tell you when someone's ready to lose their anus, they're most commonly crying up a storm because they know how important that anus is to keep their body together and to avoid colostomy and major surgery. So, yeah, you can laugh a minute, a mile a minute until calamity hits, or you could be more knowledgeable like we're trying to be today and every day and learn about the parts of the body and learn why it's so important. And I can tell you this young woman had a cancer not of the anus, but just next to the anus, which is called the rectum. And she has a cancer of the rectum, and it's a very aggressive cancer. It's growing through the wall of the rectum into the adjacent tissues and with lymph nodes positive. And she's shopped around. She's gone to the biggest, most famous places in New York and Boston. And yesterday, she, a lovely woman, and her husband, gentleman, came for consultation. And, well, she has this rectal cancer. She's had an MRI, which showed an extensive disease. She's had a PET scan. There's no distant disease. There's no evidence of it spreading at this point to the liver or the lung. There was a scare on a CAT scan that showed something in the liver, but subsequent tests showed that wasn't the case. So it's a very extensive local cancer, and she's already started chemotherapy at a super duper pooper famous place in Boston. So you can hear, and I often say there's not only one super duper place. Every New York place thinks they're super duper, and in almost every city there's places that think they're super duper. And she already started chemo, and the plan for her elsewhere is to get months and months of chemo, which we know doesn't cure anyone with colorectal cancer, and then a course of radiation, and then radical surgery, maybe even losing her rectum and her anus. That's what we talked about a few minutes ago, and her anus. Now, she's 35, she's married, she has no children, and, of course, she wishes to have children. And she's already started this treatment. So in Boston, she's starting a treatment with the usual treatment. I can tell you it's pretty much the same treatment that we gave in Boston 40 years ago when I was at Harvard Medical School, Dana-Farber. Same treatment, months and months of chemo, weeks and weeks of radiation, then radical surgery, which is pretty deforming, they're proposed. And doing that, most likely she'll lose her anus, and that means control of her bowels. That means colostomy. It means that with the chemo and radiation, how they're giving, that most likely she'll lose her eggs and her uterus to grow a baby. And she obviously is eager to have a baby and a child and children. And that's what she's doing. She had her first treatment in Boston of chemo last week, and she came to us looking for other options. She heard from a radio listener like you. Thank God she heard from a radio listener like you. And I say that listeners save lives. I truly mean it, that there are other options. And we spoke about her treatment. We spoke about it being no different than the treatment from 40 years ago, really. And, well, there's lots of ways to give more intensive, more effective treatment, in my view, not over months and months and ending with a terrible radical surgery, but even in many instances being able to avoid that surgery by giving more effective treatment to the cancer non-invasively. And that's the work we do. And I explained it to her. I also explained about egg saving, which she's done. She has done egg saving. She asked about the uterus, and the uterus would not probably work in her case, but there are other ways around that. If she decides to have this child with the egg that she saved, or eggs that she saved. The main point is that chemo itself, months and months of chemo, doesn't cure anybody. In many cases, the cancer just keeps on growing. And in her case, she has a very aggressive cancer, and it's very likely that the chemo will not change very much other than to waste 4 or 6 months of chemo and all the toxicity and for it to destroy the ovaries. And we also spoke about other things to do, like putting her eggs and her ovaries in hibernation so they would be asleep, would not be feeling the effects of chemo. And we've done that with many young women with cancer to try to save their reproductive capability. And I can tell you, even if you look at our video, you'll see an example of that in action, of a young woman about her age with breast cancer. We treated about 8 years ago. We put her eggs in hibernation, and she talks about it on our video. And if you want that video, you're welcome to call us even now at 212-CHOICES. It's a number you should think about. 212 means New York City, and choices means you really do have choices. And this woman does have choices. I know she got one cycle of chemo, and they didn't do anything to protect her ovaries, and they didn't talk to her about more aggressive therapy to try to avoid that radical surgery and avoid that 4 or 6 months of chemo, which most likely is not going to help her very much. And this is the work that we do every day, answering all of her questions, answering all of her husband's questions, reviewing the records, and talking about an alternative treatment that would be shorter in duration and offering more intensive therapy to give a better chance to get the cancer under control, possibly even without needing any radical surgery. And that's why so many people come here every day to get new ideas, even though she went to multiple hospitals and famous hospitals in Boston and New York. Everyone told her exactly the same. And that's why it's so sad. People say, oh, I got a second opinion. Well, it wasn't really a second opinion, because it was a repeat of the old opinion. And this is an opinion that's been around for 40 years. How does that help the person think about new options when they're not told new options? And this is the work we do. This is why so many people come to Dr. Lederman, Radio Surgery New York, 1384 Broadway, Broadway and 38th Street in the heart of New York City. So many people call us for information. You too can call for information. If you have a real cancer question, it's best to meet in person. That's the only way we can give accurate advice and consultation, is in person. Zoom and Boom and telephone calls have too many mistakes. You can't see the person. You can't examine the person. There's just too much uncertainty, and it's not what we do. We don't like mistakes. We like to give the best possible consultation. And doctors and patients have known for hundreds of years the best way to have a consultation is in person. And we do accept most insurances, Medicare, Medicaid. We do that to help the patient and the family. We know that the diagnosis of cancer is one of the most financially and medically devastating diagnoses. More people end up in bankruptcy when diagnosed with cancer than any other medical condition. And the costs in hospitals, in big hospitals, are much more than anywhere else, sometimes even 10 times more than anywhere else. And AARP says if you want the most economic cancer care, radiology care, should go to an independent radiology center like Radio Surgery New York. This is the work that we do every day at 1384 Broadway, offering consultations. We see people with a fear of cancer or concerned about cancer, wanting to get checked up, whether it's for breast or prostate or lung or pancreas or bladder. Or we see people who were just diagnosed with cancer, like this woman, this young woman with rectal cancer, who wants to try to save her life and save her body and save her function. And this is what we do every day. And then the third group are people who've had treatment elsewhere, and the treatment is not working. It's just not working. At one point, she asked, how often do you see people who have had some chemo elsewhere and then come to you? I said, we see it every day because chemotherapy fails so frequently. For most diseases, chemotherapy does not cure the cancer. And chemotherapy is most commonly given for metastatic or widespread disease. And I know it's given for months and years. That doesn't mean it's good. It's expensive. The average chemo is $100,000 to $200,000 a year, and so often leads to disappointment and side effects. This is the work we do to offer options, opinions, consultations for those with concern about cancer, newly diagnosed cancer, or are having cancer with treatment that just has not worked. 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
15: We are back, and we're going to talk more about introducing myself and how you find us in the radio in just a few minutes. Before I left last night, I saw that young woman with the colorectal cancer and her husband. I also saw a woman who had a basal cell cancer right on her eyebrow. Beautiful woman, another beautiful woman. She's about 65 years old. She was diagnosed. She had a red bump right on her eyebrow on the right side. She was seen by a dermatologist. She had a biopsy. And it was basal cell cancer. And we see so many people with skin cancers, basal cell and squamous cell cancers. And the dermatologist told her, oh, she has to have Mohs, M-O-H-S, Mohs radical surgery. Well, Mohs radical surgery is like an excavation. And this is a beautiful woman. And I can tell you, everybody would rather hear about options than radical surgery on their face. Everybody. And sad to say, this dermatologist, like almost every dermatologist, does not give the patient a choice. And this woman just did not want to have her face deformed and her eyebrow deformed. She didn't want a patch of it cut out and then a patch from her high knee substituted there, or try to patch it up and pull the skin together. And she just didn't want that look. She just did not want that. And well, she found her own way here thanks to a listener like you. Radio listeners save lives. I say that every day. And also save parts of the body, like the woman with the rectum and like this woman with the eyebrow. And she learned about our treatment, and she decided to have our treatment. We're treating her now, and the tumor's going away. And she walks in and have a treatment. We treat so many skin cancers almost everywhere in the body, almost everywhere you can think of. If you get our booklet, you can call or come in. And many people come in to get booklets. Many people come in and get two sets of booklets, one for themselves and one for a loved one. And you can do that too. You can come into 1384 Broadway, Broadway and 38th Street in the heart of New York City, or you can send someone in. We're right in the heart of New York City, right by Times Square and Macy's and Herald Square and Penn Station and Grand Central and Port Authority. So there's more than 500,000 people in our neighborhood every day. And you can send someone in to get the booklet and DVD about skin cancers. And you'll see many, many examples of our work. And there are examples. We've treated thousands of people with skin cancers. And we treat many every day, probably more than anyone else. And this woman is very happy about avoiding radical surgery. She knows with us there's a 95% success. She knows with us there's no cutting or bleeding. It's outpatient. Nothing even touches her body. And she likes that too. So everything about it is ambulatory. Walk in, get treatment, walk out. And this is the work we do, and 95% chance the cancer will go away and stay away, and the treatment is special here with special doses we've pioneered. This is the work we do for skin cancers, basal cell, squamous cell, even keratoacanthoma. Like Jimmy Buffett. Jimmy Buffett died. He had surgery and chemo. He died. I might have considered radio surgery at 1384 Broadway, but we're missing him. And trying to educate so other people don't end up like him, because thousands of people do die every year of skin cancers, and skin cancers can be very deforming. So if you have a lump or concern, you're welcome to come in here or see your dermatologist. And if, God forbid, you have a cancer, you may wish to come in and talk about treatment options before you get cut, before Mohs, before excavation, before that deformity. It'd be probably a great idea to come and visit with us for a few minutes, and you'll probably learn a lot. We're talking about a man who's 49 years old, born in Poland. He's married. He has two children. He has a family history. His father had cancer. He was diagnosed with colon cancer 6 months ago. It's another case of young people with colon cancer. And sad to say, he gave thousands of dollars to a person who said, oh, with concoctions and B17 and hyperbaric oxygen, he can make the cancer go away. Well, all those things are concoctions, vitamins, minerals, diet, food, sugar or no sugar, don't make the cancer go away. Don't be fooled. This man came, he lost 50 pounds. He went from 190 to 140. He lost 50 pounds in concoction. He had this rectal cancer and rectal bleeding and rectal pain. And he works construction. He wasn't able to work. He had endoscopy, he had colonoscopy, he had a sigmoid colon. Cancer is moderately different. She had carcinoma. She had a PET scan last year, showed a mass in the sigmoid, liver, lung, and then he goes on concoctions. And he had concoctions for nearly a year, spent tens of thousands of dollars. It doesn't work. He did that until he came to Radio Surgery New York, 1384 Broadway. And this is the work that we do every day at 1384 Broadway. Yes, we do treat rectal cancers, whether they're primary or spread, with high success where we attack the cancer. Now let's talk about a 71-year-old man born in New Jersey. He's married. Actually, his second married. His first wife died of sarcoma. Sad to say, we didn't get to meet her because we have a high success for sarcoma. Sarcomas are cancers of the connective tissues like the bones and the muscle and the fat. His wife died of sarcoma, yet he was diagnosed with prostate cancer and he had a high-risk prostate cancer, Gleason 8, PSA 18, 5 of 12 cores positive. So what is PSA 18? Well, normal PSA is that blood test, prostate-specific antigen. Normal's 4. His was 18 before he was diagnosed. So if he was seeing a doctor, probably the doctor should have noticed the PSA going up and up and up and up. And sad to say, nothing was ever done about it. He had a PSA actually before he was diagnosed of 1.9, and then it went up to 3.1, and then it went up to 4.9. So from 1.9 to 4.9, it more than doubled, and then went to 7.9, and then rose to 18 before he was diagnosed and treated. So it's a warning sign. So if you're a man or you have a man in your family, you may want to have him come in and get checked out. This man, sad to say, waited till his PSA was 18. And his Gleason score is how the cancer looks under the microscope. There's a scale from 2, which is the best, to 10, which is the worst, and 8 is one of the most aggressive cancers. So together, he had PSA 18, Gleason 8 cancer, and on exam, he had an enlarged prostate. And he came to us more than 5 years ago with this terrible cancer. Gleason 8, PSA 18, 5 of 12 cores positive, and he knew with radical surgery, surgical results are abysmal. First of all, they will seldom cure a man like this, number one. Number two, more than 90% of men will end up impotent, losing their erections, because surgery usually damages the nerves. 80% of the men leak urine, and it shortens the penis because when they cut out the prostate, they cut out the urethra. That's part of the tube that carries the urine, and that shortens the penis. So lucky for this man, he came in 5 years ago. We looked at the data. I showed him the data here, and I can tell you that we're probably the only facility that I've ever seen in the last 40 years that gives data, that you can actually see comparison data so you know what's going on, not live in a blind cloud of smoke. No, we give data. You can see the results of radical surgery and standard radiation, and then our innovative program that we've pioneered over decades with high success. And this man is a testimony to that. 5 years out, Gleason 8, PSA 18 cancer, treated here at 1384 Broadway, and is now cancer-free, PSA 0, doing great. And this is the work that we do every day at 1384 Broadway. So we have a huge experience with thousands of men treated with prostate cancer, innovative treatment with no radical surgery, no hospitals, outpatient therapy. 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And you'll learn a lot from that, I believe. This is the work that we do every day. My name is Dr. Lederman. We'll be right back.
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2: 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This is Rob Redstone here with Dr. Gil Lederman at the WOR Studios in the heart of New York City. We're just a few steps from the Radio Surgery New York Cancer Treatment Center on Broadway and 38th Street. 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He was the first in New York with fractionated brain radiosurgery, and he's the first in America and in the Western Hemisphere with body radiosurgery. You can also call Dr. Lederman at 2 and 2 choices for a free informative booklet and DVD. Hey, Dr. Lederman, we're back.
1: We are back, and Tony's on the line. How are you, Tony, and what's your question?
3: I'm doing well. My question is, are you or will you in the future utilize AI, artificial intelligence, in your analysis and or diagnosis of cancer?
1: We use everything possible to get the best diagnosis, and technology changes. In my lifetime, I've been a doctor 45 years. Technology's obviously changed, and we use new technology every day to add to what we already know. So the answer is yes, and you're welcome to come in and see what we do if you wish one day, or get a package of information if you want. What other questions do you have about cancer?
3: That's one. The other one is, if I understand it correctly, the DNA, the nucleus, you know, where the DNA resides, actually replicates. Now, what you do, what I try to tell people, and if I understand it correctly, the high energy laser beams actually.
1: It's not laser. It's ionizing radiation.
3: You're right, and the ionizing radiation, and it kills the nucleus.
1: Right. Well, actually, it causes when like a man and a woman, they get together and mix up their genes, and next thing you know, you have a baby. So in a cell, the cell nuclear material breaks up, and each half picks up a new pair. So that's how one cell goes to two cells. The nucleus breaks up. One half makes one cell, one half makes another by binding with more material. Radiosurgery or ionizing radiation locks up that chromosome so it can't divide. And if it can't divide, it just shrivels up and dies.
3: Right, so it disables the cell from being able to replicate, correct?
1: Exactly, Tony.
3: Okay, so I got it straight. I thank you very much.
1: Thank you, and God bless you. I hope you live to be 120 in good health.
3: I will. Thank you so much, Doctor.
1: God willing. I want to talk about a woman who was 68 years old. She had a mass in her neck. She thought it was from an ear infection. She came to me years ago, sad to say, after she had surgery. So she had a mass in the neck. She went to a throat doctor. They did a biopsy. Then they told her, oh, she had to have radical surgery, and she had radical surgery on her parotid gland. The parotid gland is one of the main glands that makes saliva in the mouth. She had this mass, a big mass in the parotid on the right side. She thought at first it was from an ear infection. It was not. It was a cancer. She had a biopsy, and she went to one of the big super-duper hospitals in the neighboring areas of New York City, not in New York City, and the surgeon removed some of the cancer. Well, removing some of the cancer doesn't really help. So the surgeon, sad to say, left the margins behind. The surgeon did not complete the procedure. So for cancer surgery, and this is really important to think about, if they're going to do surgery, which I'm not a big advocate of in general, they have to remove all the cancer. And just like Tony said, well, one cell can lead to two cells, and two cells can lead to 22 billion cells before you know it. The surgeon left the genetic material behind. The surgeon cut on the patient and did incomplete surgery. And that's why it's so important that you go to a surgeon that is competent, or maybe even better yet, you go to someone else that offers you other options, because surgery is not the only option. And what did this woman do? when the cancer was left behind. She had radical surgery. By the way, she's blind. She has severe macular degeneration. She was brought here by her son, who's a New York City policeman. Wonderful woman, wonderful son, wonderful family. And she came because she heard about our pinpoint precision treatment. And we did scans. Like Tony said, hey, do you do new technology? Well, yes, we do new technology. And we found the cancer cells. We found the cancer cells left in her after that incomplete, really surgical failure. Because the purpose of surgery for cancer is to remove all the cancer, not part of it, not 50%, not 70%, not 90%, not 99%. It's to remove all the cancer with adequate margins. And this surgeon left her parotid or head and neck cancer with cancer left behind. And she came to me years ago. She came almost 5 years ago because she understood that the treatment was not complete. And she wanted treatment that wouldn't hurt her, that was pinpoint, precise, like Tony's talking about. New technology, yes, every day there's new technology here, and this is the work we do. And now, nearly 5 years later, she is cancer-free. She has new imaging, blood tests. She's doing great. She's ambulatory, carries on all her normal activities. This is the work we do. So it's very important, if you're considering surgery, like this woman with the rectal cancer we talked about earlier, you may want to consider treatment that would avoid the surgery. Or for this woman who had the surgery, sad to say, cancer was left behind. And when cancer is left behind, really that surgery is pretty much useless. So this is the work we do. She came to us nearly 5 years ago, had radiosurgery to that cancer that was left in the parotid gland, and she is now cancer-free, doing great. And this is the work that we do every day at 1384 Broadway, Broadway and 38th Street in the heart of New York City. And I said earlier I'd introduce myself, and I wanted to do that because so many people talk on the radio and they talk like they're doctors or wannabe doctors, or so many people wanna be. There's someone even in Washington who calls herself a doctor, but she's not a medical doctor. And some people say the only one who's to be called a doctor is someone who is licensed to prescribe medicines. But anyway, nevertheless, I'm a real medical doctor, and I want to tell you about myself and other people. I was born and raised in Waterloo, Iowa. I went to public school there, went to university medical school, MD, real medical doctor, unlike so many who are talking, real medical doctor, MD at 25, just like my brother Ted, real medical doctor, MD at 25, just like my wonderful son Ariel, MD, real medical doctor at 25, three Dr. Liedermans, all MDs at 25. Ariel Liederman is a board-certified radiation doctor, trained at the most famous, prestigious places in America, loved by his patients, working here taking care of new and recurrent cancers. At 1384 Broadway, he accepts most insurances, Medicare, Medicaid. He's loved by his patients and their families and the staff and loved ones, and is always doing the right thing for his patients. This is the work that we do every day at 1384 Broadway. Ariel Liederman, if you get him to see you, you're a very lucky person. He's available at 1384 Broadway, 212 Choices. Ariel Liederman's dad, Dr. Gill, me, MD at 25, also went on to Dana-Farber Cancer Institute, but before that, first went to the University of Chicago. Michael Reese trained for years in internal medicine, treated thousands of people with medical diseases, board certified, then went on to Harvard Medical School, Dana-Farber, years of treating patients, trained, and then stayed on the staff. And then at Harvard Medical School, trained at the prestigious Joint Center for Radiation Therapy for years, board certified, the only Harvard-trained, triple board-certified radiation doctor in New York, one of the few in the world. Accepting most insurances, Medicare, Medicaid. We have lots of information to send you. You can come in and get information at 1384 Broadway. You can call. We'll send it to you at no charge at 212 Choices. And it's easy to get to us. We're in the heart of New York City, by Times Square, Herald Square, Macy's. We're close to the subway lines. 1, 2, 3, 4, 5, 6. ACE, NQR, BD, FM, 7, S, and Q. We're close to Penn Station and New Jersey Transit. And PATH trains are close to Grand Central and Long Island Railroad. We're also close to Metro Railroad at Grand Central. Also, all the buses come into Port Authority. There's thousands of buses every day. Also, all these places are just blocks from our office, walking distance, 5-7 minutes from our office. So it's so easy to get to us. We made our office easy to get to. We accept most insurances to make it accessible. And people come in from around the world. We had a family this week flew in with a huge fungating breast cancer. Young woman, beautiful woman, came in from Hawaii. Couldn't get care, taking care of her advanced, very advanced, fungating breast cancer. And we have a unique program. Many, many women come here for treatment of their breast cancers. Many people seek traditional therapy. And many people come here because they don't want to have mastectomy. They don't want to have lumpectomy. And many women don't even want to have chemotherapy. But they're never even given the option. I can tell you, most of the women I see, they can go to 10 places in New York or Chicago or Hawaii or L.A. and they get the same answers. Their second opinion is like a repeat of the first opinion. And I can tell you, patients come here because they want a new, fresh second opinion and new ideas and new information. And that's what we so commonly offer. And that's why this woman flew in from Hawaii. She heard about our work from a woman who's a doctor in Florida with a huge fungating cancer, was here about a year and a half ago. Huge fungating cancer, as you probably couldn't imagine, although you'll see in our breast cancer booklet if you ask for that or pick that up, and now is in remission, doing great with no surgery and no chemo. With she came to us with a fungating mass, looked like a mass of pounds and pounds of hamburger, raw hamburger growing out from their breast, now in remission with our treatment only. So lots of experience, thousands of women treated, lots of information, including a new book, a DVD for you if you wish. 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
0: Numbers mean much to me because of prostate cancer. I'm Johnny Braggs, the number two, for my stepfather who died of prostate cancer, and my uncle who suffered so much after prostate cancer surgery. The number 15, 15 years since Dr. Lederman's successful treatment of my prostate cancer. 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
2: 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We're just a few steps from the Radio Surgery New York Cancer Treatment Center on Broadway and 38th Street. Dr. Lederman, the leading cancer expert, treats prostate cancer non-invasively. He was the first in New York with fractionated brain radiosurgery, and he's the first in America and in the Western Hemisphere with body radiosurgery. You can also call Dr. Lederman at 212-CHOICES for a free informative booklet and DVD. Hey, Dr. Lederman, we're back.
1: We are back, and Defense Chief Austin, so now he's back in the hospital a third time. He had surgery on Christmas Eve. Probably the surgeon said, oh, you can hide it. You can have surgery on the 22nd and be home for Christmas. Well, what do you know? New Year's came rushing to the hospital with bowel obstruction and pain, and an ambulance, was hospitalized in an ICU for weeks and weeks, and then went back home, and now he's back in the hospital again, third time. Three hospital stays for complications, one for surgery, and then two more long stays for complications. Wow. It's easy to understand why so many men do not want to have radical surgery when they're informed of the options. The problem is, of course, that most men have a biopsy. The biopsy is done by a urologist. A urologist is a surgeon who operates on the urinary system. And then most commonly the patient says, well, doctor, what do you recommend? Well, the doctor does surgery. And I can tell you, sad to say, most doctors don't do what we do, which is offer all the options. And here there's posters and art and booklets where we explain and we advertise other people's options. Why? Because we want you to know. And sad to say, Secretary Austin, who's a general, high-level person in the Army, Secretary of Defense, chose surgery at age 70, was chunky, probably had comorbid disease. I don't know. He's not my patient. If he was my patient, I doubt he'd be in the hospital three times in a month, including 2 weeks in the ICU, and now again with urinary issues in the hospital. So different than what happens to our patients. Our typical patient comes in, has outpatient therapy with high success, higher than with surgery, better than with surgery. And with surgery, 97% of men lose their erections, 80% are peeing in their pants, and then there's shortening of the penis, and I'm sure generals and secretaries of defense and every other man in the world, and probably every other woman who's related to that man, doesn't want that man so deformed. So there's lots of reasons why men with prostate issues come here, lots of reasons why men just come in anyway to get checked out, check the PSA, check the prostate, and other things. And of course, everyone comes here. Women with breast checkups want to know what's going on with their breast or lung or pancreas or colon or bladder. This is the work that we do every day at 1384 Broadway. So the Secretary of Defense, Austin, good luck. Have a speedy recovery. And I hope you never know from tragedy again. Tragedy of surgery, tragedy of radical prostatectomy, tragedy of robotic prostatectomy. I hope you never hear from that again. And speaking of prostate, I want to talk about one of our patients, a 56-year-old man. He's also a black man, and I say that because in the black community, one in six black men get prostate cancer, one in 23 die of prostate cancer. So it's a really different, more aggressive disease in the black community. This man, 56 years old, has a more aggressive cancer. It's a Gleason 7. That's how it looks under the microscope. His PSA also was very high, 12. Normal PSA is considered less than 4, and you can have cancer when your PSA is less than 4. You'll see that when you look at our prostate DVD. This man is married. He has 4 children, and his father and grandfather all had prostate cancer. So 3 generations, the patient, the father, the grandfather. But I should tell you something else, and that is you don't need to have a family history. 90% of people have cancer with no family history. And he had multiple cores positive. His Gleason 7 was 4 plus 3, so it's a more aggressive cancer. And his PSA had gone up from 6.5 to 12.5, nearly doubled in 1 year. And he worked at one of the biggest hospitals in New York City. He worked at one of the most famous hospitals in New York City, actually 2 of the most famous hospitals. If I told you, you'd probably fall out of your chair. And yet, never got care, never got treatment, came to us because he just didn't want to be leaking urine. And

0: married, and she had an 8.5-centimeter kidney mass, almost the size of a fist. It was detected in her left kidney. She had an ultrasound. She had a big mass. She had an MRI. She had a big mass. It was a solid mass. She never smoked, because smoking is a risk factor for kidney cancer. She never smoked, and she was never around smokers. She lost weight. She went from 185 to 162. She lost 25 pounds in 2 years. She's 5'1". She had some nausea when she ate. She had this big mass. I examined her, and, well, we talked about all the options. She comes from Connecticut, and she just did not want to have radical surgery. She just did not want to lose her kidney. She saw doctors at several very famous places, and they all told her, oh, you have to have surgery, you have to have surgery. Well, it's been 6 years since radio surgery. She's in remission. She's had no other treatment. She walked in, had pinpoint treatment, walked out, no cutting, no bleeding, no anesthesia, no hospital stays. And this is the work that we do every day at 1384 Broadway, Broadway and 38th Street in the heart of New York City. We treat many, many kidney cancers. Sad to say, most patients are not told by their doctors about treatment options, which is really sad, because many people who've lost their kidney are really upset about losing their kidney and half of their kidney function when they could have had non-invasive treatment. She had a large mass. It's been 6 years, and she is cancer-free, doing great, and this is the work that we do every day at 1384 Broadway, Broadway and 38th Street in the heart of New York City. And we're talking about a woman who comes to us 68 years old many years ago. She's a nurse with right breast cancer. She was found by MRI. She had a biopsy. She was going to have surgery elsewhere. She was going to have surgery and chemo and radiation. And, well, she heard about her work, and she decided that she just did not want to have surgery or deforming breast or losing her breast or chemo or standard radiation. And she had had a discharge from her breast for about 2.5 years. She had some surgery. The discharge continued. She just did not want to lose a quarter of her breast or all her breast. And she was seen at famous places, and she just felt there were other options that she wasn't being told. And she checked us out, and she came to us for her right breast cancer. And we treated her now about 5 years ago. 5 years ago for her right breast cancer. She was treated non-invasively with no cutting, no bleeding, no chemo, no surgery, no lumpectomy, no mastectomy, and she is cancer-free. In fact, I saw her this week. She's had new imaging, as I said before. We follow our patients with imaging and blood tests and physical exams, and this is the work that we do every day. We have a new booklet for breast cancer people. If you're interested in breast cancer, we have a new booklet and DVD. You can call us and we'll send it to you, or we'll mail it to you, whatever is good for you. This is the work that we do every day. Innovative care at 1384 Broadway. 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We'll send you information. It's always best to meet in person to learn about options, options that may be hidden from you elsewhere. God bless you and thank you. This is Dr. Lederman.
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3: News this hour from Town Hall. I'm Jason Walker. Trump administration suing California and Virginia over new laws in both states that restrict the sale of semi-automatic firearms. Those suits filed by the Justice Department say the laws violate the Second Amendment. Thousands of demonstrators gathering in South Africa to protest illegal immigration. Activists blame migrants there for unemployment and a rising crime rate. Maiden voyage Wednesday for the brand spanking new Air Force One. Retrofitted Boeing 747-800 is worth $400 million. It was a gift from Qatar. President Trump says it just may be the best passenger plane ever made.
4: This was a gift from a country that's treated us very well. And they're an ally of us over in the Middle East, Qatar. And I went to Boeing. I said, who has the best one? They said, Qatar. There's never been a plane like it. Frankly, we couldn't build a plane like this because we wouldn't be willing to spend the kind of money necessary. They spent top dollar.
3: The president was visiting the Theodore Roosevelt Presidential Library in North Dakota. It will be officially opening, by the way, on the nation's 250th birthday. UPS says it never required the detailed inspections needed to spot the problem that allowed an engine to fly off one of its planes and it crashed and killed 15 people last fall. That even after Boeing had recommended it several years earlier. Thousands of people are still wondering what is going on in Venezuela. Now, the latest word we have, at least 1,950 people are dead, but authorities say there are so many thousands still missing. More on these stories, townhall.com.
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3: Hi, it is Dr. Lederman. I want to thank Rob, who is so fantastic introducing us and is here every day, and Noah, who's running the program, and you, who's listening, and me, of course, on the other side of the radio, talking about patients that I see every day. Every day I see patients with possible cancer, real cancer, new cancer, or old cancer that treatment just hasn't worked. And those three categories are categories that we see every day. Patients are people who want to know if they have cancer, number one, or a man who wants to know what his PSA is, or a woman wants to know what happened to her breast or lung or liver or pancreas or bladder or any other organ, gynecologic organs or gastrointestinal organs. And people come every day wanting to know that, and we sort out their issues and sort out their problems in what I think is the best possible way. And we try to find the easiest ways, the least invasive ways, the least expensive ways to give patients the most information. Sometimes, for example, you could do a biopsy with a tiny little needle, and it's done in a few minutes. In other places, it seems like a lot of hospitals like to do a big surgery with anesthesia and cutting tumors out. And one cost almost pennies, and one almost cost tens of thousands of dollars. And the answer is the same. If you're doing a biopsy, it's to determine if, for example, a nodule doesn't belong there, if it's cancer or not. And, for example, in the breast, 80% of lumpectomies or biopsies for lumps in the breast, are benign. They're not cancerous. So sometimes you go, oh, I'm so worried. But in fact, only 20%, and 20% is a lot, of course. We wish it was 0%. But the most women who have biopsies of the breast, 80% of the time, there is no cancer, thank God. And we're working to make it less and less and less and less. And that's what we talk about every day. And also what happens to people who have cancers. And every program is different because every group of patients is different. And I take notes and I report to you what's happened to those people, why they've come, how they got here, what happened to them along the route, and what happened to them here. So my name is Dr. Lederman, New York's only Harvard-trained, triple-board-certified radiation doctor, working at 1384 Broadway, Broadway and 38th Street in the heart of New York City, easy to get to, where we accept most insurances, Medicare, Medicaid, and we're available, accessible. You can contact us day or night at 212-CHOICES. And we'll talk about a woman who came to me from Mississippi, and I talk about it because it is so dramatic. It is so dramatic. This is a woman who is 71 years old. She's a black woman from Mississippi. She's married. She has five children. She came to me with two daughters and one grandson. She was fine until about 2 years ago. And at that time, she lost 50 pounds. She went from 230 pounds to 180 pounds. She's 5'5". She was worked up in Mississippi, and she had CAT scans and MRIs and showed a mass in the pancreas. So she has a pancreas cancer, and that was biopsied and was truly a cancer. And she was worked up at big hospitals in Mississippi, two big hospitals. And otherwise, she had no headaches. Her vision was fine. She never smoked. She never did anything to cause this cancer. And she had this pancreas mass on the MRI. She had a 2.2 centimeter mass in the pancreas. It was obstructing the hepatic duct. She was slightly anemic, and she'd had no treatment. So she'd come to us about 3 months after she was diagnosed. And when she came to us, what do we do? Well, we like to know a couple things. Number one, and I should say not only we want to know a couple of things, the patient should want to know a couple of things. And what does the main thing a patient with cancer want to know? In my view, the patient wants to know if they have cancer. We've already told you that she does have cancer. She had a biopsy, which was confirmed in the pancreas. And number two, you'd like to know where is the cancer? And so we staged her up. We staged up her body and checked out her whole body. And why do we fear cancer so much? We fear cancer because it can travel and hurt us. It can hurt us, travel to other organs, become stage four, and be fatal. So that's why we fear cancer. We fear cancer by what it does locally, but also what it does distantly. And in fact, we worked her up, and we found that the cancer had traveled to the liver, which is a very common site for pancreas cancer cells to travel is to the liver. And so we confirmed that. We confirmed that she had pancreas cancer. We confirmed that it went to the liver. We also got cancer markers, which were not done. And I can tell you so many places do not do cancer markers. What are cancer markers? Well, they're blood tests, simply drawn. They're blood tests to give you an idea of how active the cancer is, number one, and number two, how successful the treatment is. And we did all these things, even though she'd been at big hospitals in Mississippi, and she'd also been at big hospitals in New York, and came here because her family heard through someone like you, a radio listener, because we know radio listeners save lives, encouraged her to come here for evaluation. And I met with her. We got a PET scan. We got cancer markers. We found the cancer in the liver. We found that it was stage four. We know that for most people with stage four cancer, in most facilities, most doctors, most oncologists, usually recommend chemotherapy for the rest of the life of the patient. And it sounds like a pretty gruesome recommendation, but that's what's going on. And remember, chemotherapy is a kind of poison. Most chemotherapy, not all, but most chemotherapy goes from the head to the toe. So it's like putting your body in a bathtub of poison in a way. And it doesn't cure anybody in general with pancreas cancer. So it might slow down the cancer for a few weeks or months, or not at all. And then the cancer comes back. And I met with her, and we talk about all the options here. We're so different than most places. We're not selling anything. We talk about all the options. And if you see the art on the wall of Radio Surgery New York, you'll see options. You see the literature we send out or give to our patients. We talk about all the options. We're promoting other people's work, whether it's surgery or chemo or immunotherapy or hospice or no treatment. We're promoting everyone's work so that patients can feel comfortable in making their good decision. And that's what we do every day. And this woman decided that she did not want to have chemo for the rest of her life. She understood that if she had surgery for stage four cancer, it would probably not help her very much because the cancer cells are in the bloodstream. And she liked the idea of pinpoint treatment, radiosurgery, which truly works. 90% of the time when we treat the pancreas, the cancer shrivels up and never grows back where we aim the beam. And the same is true for the liver. So 2 years ago, she came to us with stage four pancreas cancer, upset and sad that she had stage four cancer, upset that other doctors wanted to give her chemo for the rest of her life, and she understood that may not be very long. And so she chose a treatment that she liked, that made sense to her, that allowed us to zero in and focus on the cancer in the pancreas, zero in and focus on the cancer in the liver, stage four. And that's what happened 2 years ago. And this past week, she came here from Mississippi, where she resides, to get tested again with blood tests and markers and PET scans and MRIs. This is what we do on patients. Often patients say, Dr. Lederman, how do you follow your patients? Some people think I just treat and we forget about the patient, but that's not the case at all. We want to see our patients back. We want to evaluate our patients. We want to share with the results. And she came from Mississippi, which is a big distance for someone who's 71, but it's a worthwhile distance if you think about it. 2 years later, She's in remission from only our treatment. No surgery, no chemo, no immunotherapy, no magic, no sleight of hands. Only radio surgery with Dr. Lederman at 1384 Broadway in the heart of New York City. She has stage 4 cancer, had treatment 2 years ago. And 2 years ago had radio surgery, pinpoint treatment. She had no side effects from the treatment. She tolerated it. Treatments take 10, 15 minutes. We make a mold around the body. We computerize the body. I believe we're the only ones who use a true radiosurgery stereotactic frame for the patient, first in America, first in the Western Hemisphere, and, of course, first in New York. And now she, 2 years later, is cancer-free from her stage 4 pancreas cancer. And this is the work that we do every day at 1384 Broadway and 38th Street. And why do we talk about it? Well, we talk about it to tell you the results. What happened to this woman, why she chose our treatment over other treatments, why she chose it over lifelong chemo or immunotherapy. She understood the other was very expensive and toxic and didn't work very well versus radiosurgery, which has a high success rate where we attack the cancer, 90%. For her cancer in the pancreas or the liver, and she's living proof, and she's fully intact, no side effects, she's doing everything she wants, no restrictions, she has no lumps, bumps, fevers, bleeding, she's fully intact, she eats what she wants and does what she wants and enjoys her life, and that's what we want for every patient. For every patient, whether they come here or not, we want it for every patient. And many of our patients share those benefits. My name is Dr. Lederman, first doctor in the Western Hemisphere to perform body radio surgery. Thousands of patients, actually about 40,000 treated over decades. Here for you if you wish. We accept most insurances, Medicare, Medicaid. We're super conveniently located in the heart of New York City at 1384 Broadway, Broadway and 38th Street, in the heart of New York City, close to most subway lines, 123-456, ACE, NQ, BD, FM, 7, and S. Also, we're close to Grand Central and Metro North. We're close to Penn Station and Long Island Railroad and PATH trains and Jersey Transit, and also close to Port Authority, where thousands of buses come into New York City from all over the place. And, of course, there's other ways to get here, too. People drive and walk and do all kinds of things, and we're accessible. We have information to send you if you want. If you want a package of information, you can call us at 212-CHOICES, or you can check our website, which is rsny.org, rsny.org. And, of course, it's always best, if you have a cancer question, to meet in person. Meeting in person is the best way. Doctors and patients have known about that for hundreds of years. 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
3: We are back, and we're here for you. I want to talk about a woman, beautiful woman from Ireland. She's 75 years old. She was born in Ireland. She's widowed with two children. She came to the United States at age 3. She has high blood pressure. She's on medication. She has a lesion on her face. And in fact, she had a skin cancer on her face, and she was sent to Mohs, which is an excavation surgery for Mohs of her skin cancer on her face. She had a basal cell cancer, and she just doesn't want that. She doesn't want surgery to deform her face. And yet she came for even a more pressing problem than a skin cancer right on the front of her face, and that is she was found by her primary doctor to have abnormal blood tests. She had a scan of her abdomen. She was found to have an hepatocellular cancer, a cancer of the liver that started in the liver itself. It's not a cancer that traveled to liver. It's a primary liver cancer, hepatocellular cancer that's traveled to lymph nodes around the intestines, mesenteric nodes, and retroperitoneal nodes, nodes behind the abdominal cavity. She's widowed. She has two children. She was born in Ireland. She came here at age 3. And, yeah, she has a skin cancer, which she's concerned about. But she's more concerned now about her hepatocellular cancer. And we talked a few minutes ago about cancer markers. So cancer marker for hepatocellular cancer, one particular one is alpha-fetoprotein. Last month, it was 15,000. 15,000. Normal is just a few digits. Hers was 15,000. She had an MRI. She had a mass in her liver that was 7 by 6.5 centimeters. And she had a thrombosis with cancer. And she had enlarged lymph nodes consistent with cancer that traveled. So that's what she has. And I met with her. She just did not want to do a normal biopsy. She understands when you have a large mass in the liver and your alpha-fetoprotein is 23,000, that is most consistent with liver cancer. Elsewhere, they wanted to open her up and do biopsies, and she just did not want to do it. We talked a little bit about that before, that some places are looking to do procedures everywhere they can, and other places, mainly us, are looking to try to avoid unnecessary and costly procedures that don't add to anything. We already know that she's got this mass in the liver. We already know her alpha-fetoprotein is 23,000. And we already know that we have a high success in treating liver cancers where we attack the cancer, whether it's in the liver or the lymph nodes. And this is the work we do. And I met with her, beautiful, nice, lovely woman. She first came by herself, and the second day she brought her son and had treatment for this large mass with no side effects, and it's so beautiful. We make a stereotactic frame, we computerize the body, we find the cancer, and we send thousands of beams in to hit the liver cancer, a primary liver cancer. And she's very eager to finish the treatment for the liver. And she's very eager to treat the lymph nodes. And she's very eager to treat the cancer on the face with no surgery, no cutting, no bleeding, no anesthesia, no hospitals. And this is the work that we do every day for her and for anyone who needs it, anyone who wants it. And we speak to every patient about our work, our special work that we do every day. I'm talking about a man who's 61 years old. He's divorced. He has two children. He had a perforated colon cancer in 2021, so years ago, and he had never had colonoscopy. And I can tell you that it's a big boo-boo if you or your loved ones have not had a colonoscopy. Colonoscopy is putting a camera up through the anus into the intestines. I've had it myself. It's not a big deal. Actually, it's one of my happiest days of my life to have a colonoscopy, to know that everything in my intestines is fine. Because the intestines, you can't see it, you can't feel it, you don't know anything about it. Two of my best friends have died of colon cancer because they were too embarrassed to have a colonoscopy. One man, on the day of his daughter's wedding, collapsed on the beam or the pulpit during the wedding ceremony himself. He was bleeding out from his rectal cancer. He'd been embarrassed to have a colonoscopy, and eventually, sad to say, died from that colon cancer. Another woman, another doctor from Italy, beautiful woman, who had a colon cancer that traveled to the lymph nodes, and she eventually died too. So it is so important, if you've not had a colonoscopy, please don't be embarrassed. Please, if you need help to get a great colonoscopy doctor, we'll help you. You can call here, you get a checkup. There's also cancer markers for colon cancers, lots of things to talk about. So this man comes with stage 4 cancer, and he had had surgery at one of the super duper big hospitals, and he had cancer that traveled to lymph nodes and to liver, and he had chemotherapy. And as we talked about earlier, chemotherapy may work for a few weeks or months, but then the cancer grows back. And his doctors gave him chemo for 3 years. That was useless. And I met with him, and I met with his family, and we talked about it. And no one at this super-duper big hospital, and he'd been seen in New York and in Massachusetts, no one talked about all the options. He was just told, oh, you have to have chemo for the rest of your life. Like the woman I talked about a few minutes ago with pancreas cancer that traveled to the liver. She was told that too, and now 2 years later, after radio surgery, she is cancer-free. And this is the work we do. So this man had cancer that was growing. He had chemotherapy for 3 years. It kept on growing and growing and growing. And you know that chemo costs generally between $100,000 and $200,000 a year. Chemo is great in general for the drug companies and for the doctors and the hospitals. There's a few diseases, and I say that all knowingly. Some people say, Dr. Lederman, you hate chemo. I don't hate chemo. I hate treatment that doesn't work, and there's a difference. There are some diseases where chemo works. For example, Lance Armstrong had testicular cancer, and he had chemo, and that's one of the rare diseases where chemo works beautifully. He had stage 4 cancer 25 years ago, and he's cancer-free. So there are a few rare diseases where chemo works great, and chemotherapy helped Lance Armstrong survive and run the Tour de France, and that's a whole other story. So I'm not anti-chemo. I'm anti-treatment that doesn't work. I'm anti-treatment that's unnecessary. I'm anti-treatment that's costly when there's other treatments that are more beneficial. So for this man, 61 years old, divorced with two children, came with his loving sister. He had a perforated colon cancer. He had never had colonoscopy. For you, please get a colonoscopy. For him, he's finally saw the light. He's decided to stop all the chemo that's been useless. He's come here, and this is the work we do every day at 1384 Broadway, Broadway and 38th Street, in the heart of New York City, the home of radio surgery, from the doctor, first doctor in the Western Hemisphere performing radio surgery, with, of course, the most experience. My name is Dr. Lederman. We're going to take a short break, and we'll be right back.
4: I'm Dr. Lederman. Some promote concoctions for cancer treatment. 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
1: 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We're just a few steps from the Radio Surgery New York Cancer Treatment Center on Broadway and 38th Street. Dr. Lederman, the leading cancer expert, treats prostate cancer non-invasively. He was the first in New York with fractionated brain radiosurgery, and he's the first in America and in the Western Hemisphere with body radiosurgery. 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Hey, Dr. Lederman, we're back.
2: We are back, and we're here for you. And I want one more thing, and that is to introduce myself, because so many people hear voices or give advice, and you never know where the advice comes from. Is it someone who's got an education and has been in medical field for 50 years, like me? I've been in the medical field for 50 years. Or is it someone who heard from Uncle Harry that he went to Dr. X and he had this and maybe this happened? Well, I obviously think that experience is important and education is important. And that's why I talk about it every day from the doctor first in America with body radiosurgery. Decades of experience. So who is Dr. Lederman? Well, let me tell you. I was born and raised in Waterloo, Iowa. Went to public school, went to university, MD at 25, real doctor, not pretend doctor, not something else, real doctor. Just like my brother Ted, Dr. Ted Lederman, my brother, my beloved brother, MD at 25, medical doctor, and Dr. Ariel Lederman, MD at 25. Three Dr. Ledermans, all MDs at 25. Dr. Ariel Lederman is a board certified radiation cancer doctor, trained at the most illustrious places in America, now at 1384 Broadway. His patients are lucky to have him. His patients love him. The families love him. The staff loves him. Everyone loves him because he's diligent and thoughtful and caring, always with the right word and advice. So you're very lucky to have Dr. Ariel Lederman care for you if you wish. MD at 25, went on to University of Chicago, Michael Reese, trained for years in internal medicine, treated thousands of people with medical conditions, then went on to Harvard Medical School, to the prestigious Dana-Farber Cancer Institute, trained there and stayed on the staff and am board certified in medical oncology. So I'm board certified in chemo treatment, the treatment that I talk about so much. And then after that, I went on at Harvard Medical School and went to the prestigious Joint Center for Radiation Therapy, trained for years and treated thousands of people with radiation. So the only Harvard-trained, triple board-certified radiation doctor in New York, one of the few in the world, here for you, accepting most insurances, Medicare, Medicaid, here for you at 1384 Broadway, seeing patients suspicious about cancer, seeing patients who have newly diagnosed cancer, seeing patients who've had treatment elsewhere, and the treatment just hasn't worked. So don't be embarrassed. It's like, don't be embarrassed to have a colonoscopy. Don't be embarrassed to have a mammogram. Don't be embarrassed to come for a second opinion. People do, smart people do every day. It's better to ask a question for a minute than to be ignorant about the options for the rest of your life. We do not want you to be ignorant for the rest of your life about radiosurgery. And so many other doctors say so many things that, in my view, aren't true. And they say things just to diminish our work and diminish radiosurgery, even though they've never trained in the field. They've not no experience. So they're promoting whatever, surgery or chemo, and yet they have no experience in the field. One doctor is triple board certified. I can tell you that most doctors are not Harvard trained, triple board certified. So I want to move on and talk about another patient. And if you have questions, please let me know. I'm going to talk about a 51-year-old woman from Barbados. She is a black woman. I say that because in the black community, the death rate from breast cancer is higher. It's about 240% higher. She's separated. She has two children. She came with her friend. She was worked up at one of the big imaging centers in New York. She was found to have a papilloma in the breast, and then there were other biopsies. And, well, we went through all her records, and, in fact, we found that she had a cancer in the left breast that she wasn't even sure about. So she thought she had a papilloma. In fact, she had a cancer. She has a history of bariatric surgery. She had a breast lift. She had plastic surgery in her arm. She had C-section twice. She had her gallbladder removed. Her sister had skin cancer. Her brother had colon cancer. Another brother had colon cancer, which is, again, talking about the need for colonoscopy. This woman works as a cook in a school. She was born in Barbados. I examined her. You couldn't feel the cancers in her breast or the lymph nodes. It wasn't detectable, but in fact, it was biopsy positive. And we confirmed that. We got tests of her whole body. We got cancer markers. And then we treated her. And we've treated her now. She wanted no surgery, no lumpectomy, no mastectomy, no chemotherapy, only our treatment. And she has breast cancer, or let's say she had breast cancer when she came here. Now, undetectable. She's in remission, doing great after radiosurgery for breast cancer. No cutting, no lumpectomy, no mastectomy, no chemo. She's in complete remission, number one. And number two, she's very, very, very, very happy about it. And so is her doctor. I can tell you that, and you can probably tell from my voice that we're very happy for her, and we're always happy for our patients, who are, in general, beautiful people. Another patient, another incredible story, 71-year-old man born in New Jersey. He came with a Gleason 8 cancer. So Gleason 8 is how the cancer looks under the microscope, a very aggressive cancer, and his PSA was 18. So everything about his cancer was aggressive. The Gleason score, which can go from 2 to 10, in him was 8. If he had had surgery, probably less than 20% chance he'd be cancer-free, and especially with 5 of 12 cores positive, and especially with a PSA of 18, and especially with his enlarged prostate. So he came to me years ago. He came more than 5 years ago with his very aggressive cancer, and the PSA was going up, up, up. It went from 1.9 to 3.1 to 4.9 to 7.9, all the way up to 12.9. Then we repeated it. It was 18. So it was a very aggressive cancer. That's called PSA velocity. He works. He's in a second marriage. He has no children. He is a very happy man. And he was treated 5 years ago, and he is cancer-free. His PSA is zero. He's doing everything he wants to do. He walks and works and carry on all his activities. This is the work that we do every day at 1384 Broadway. We've treated thousands of men with prostate cancer. Why do so many men come? Because of our success avoiding radical surgery. We know that radical or robotic surgery to do surgical removal of the prostate leads to impotence, no erections for up to 98% of men, 80% leak urine, and then there's shortening of the penis. And not everyone lives through radical surgery. I know men who have died choosing radical surgery, and sad to say, they died on the table. So there's lots of reasons to avoid radical surgery. I know the urologist does the biopsy, and often the patient turns to the urologist and say, hey, what would you recommend? Well, the urologist, sad to say, is also the one who does the radical surgery. So in my view, it's a little bit conflict of interest, because the one who does the biopsy does the surgery, and I believe a man should know about all the options, and I believe our facility is the only one that will provide you a booklet and information and comparison data between radical surgery and different forms of radiation and our treatment. And I can tell you that each treatment, each doctor has different results, very different results. He chose our center and our treatment because he was comfortable having seen the data and the comparison data, which was not available to him anywhere else. And that's why so many men with prostate cancer do come to Radio City New York every day for prostate cancer issues. And we talk about another man. He's 56 years old, born in New York City. He came, he was married, he had his wife on the video phone, he had a family history. His father and his grandfather both had prostate cancer. He came to me 2 years ago, but he was diagnosed 5 years ago with a biopsy, showed a Gleason 7 cancer. And his PSA has been rising, rising, rising. PSA went up from 6 to 12. It doubled. And he works at two of the biggest hospitals in New York City. He works at the big hospitals. Doctors there want to do surgery. He knew his surgery for Gleason 7. Success rate's only about 60% with Dr. Lederman, about 90%. And with us, no radical surgery. He just did not want to have radical surgery. He wanted the best chance to keep his sexual life and his urinary life and not have shortening of his vital organ, if you know what I mean. And he came to me years ago, and now his PSA is zero, and he is happy, and he has no evidence of disease, having our treatment only, even while his PSA was doubling, while he was working at two of the biggest hospitals in New York City. This is the work that we do every day at 1384 Broadway, Broadway and 38th Street in the heart of New York City. And we're talking about a 63-year-old woman born in Connecticut who came with an 8.5-centimeter kidney mass. She came with no biopsy. Her doctors wanted to just open her up and cut the kidney out. She did not want to lose her kidney. She did not want to go in the hospital. She did not want to have radical surgery. She did not want to have anesthesia. She knew that many people with one kidney cancer often have a second, and she just didn't want to lose the first kidney for a surgeon who just said, let's cut it out, even without a biopsy. She came here. She never smoked. She was never around smokers. She never did anything to cause this cancer. It was a solid mass. She lost weight. She went from 185 to 160. She lost 25 pounds, 5'1". I staged her up. We found that she had only cancer in the kidney. We got a biopsy with a tiny little needle. We got a biopsy to prove to her that indeed she had kidney cancer. And then she chose our treatment 6 years ago. 6 years ago, she was treated only with radiosurgery, no cutting, no chemo, no immunotherapy, no hospitals, no anesthesia. We had a stereotactic frame, which is open and comfortable. We sent in thousands of beams to hit the cancer from thousands of angles, taking just minutes, and she gets up and goes home or goes to lunch or goes to restaurant or goes to work what she wants. And now, 6 years later, she remains in remission, no evidence of cancer, and this is the work that we do every day at 1384 Broadway, Broadway and 38th Street in the heart of New York City. And we're talking about a woman who is 68 years old, born in New Jersey. She's a nurse. She's a nurse 2.5 years ago. She had a discharge in the breast. She had an MRI. She had a surgery on the breast. The surgeon helped for a few weeks, and then the discharge came back. Then she had another mammogram, which was positive, and she had a biopsy behind the nipple, and in fact was cancer, invasive cancer. And she was seen at big hospitals in the New York area. She was seen by a surgeon. She was very reluctant to lose part of her breast. The surgeon told her she could either lose a quarter of her breast or all of her breast. And she just did not want to do that. And she came to us 4 years ago. 4 years ago, she came with this invasive breast cancer causing discharge. She did not want lumpectomy. She did not want mastectomy. She wanted our treatment only. And now, 4 years later, she is cancer-free. And this is the work that we do every day at 1384 Broadway, Broadway and 38th Street in the heart of New York City. My name is Dr. Lederman. We're located at 1384 Broadway. We do accept most insurances, Medicare, Medicaid. 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You're welcome to come if you've newly diagnosed with cancer. You have nothing to be embarrassed about. And some people come just to get checked out, want to make sure they don't have cancer. 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And remember, listeners save lives. So if your friend or neighbor, the person down the street, is suffering with cancer or cancer issues, you may want to tell them, hey, might be time to meet Dr. Lederman. You might hear some fresh advice because it seems like at every other hospital, people get the same advice almost everywhere. That's why another reason why people come here. Plus, the biggest experience with non-invasive radiosurgery outpatient treatment with high success where we attack the cancer. First in America, first in Western Hemisphere, and of course, first in New York with the biggest experience over the most years. My name is Dr. Lederman. We'll be right back.
3: Numbers mean much to me because of prostate cancer. I'm Johnny Braggs, the number two, for my stepfather who died of prostate cancer, and my uncle who suffered so much after prostate cancer surgery. The number 15, 15 years since Dr. Lederman's successful treatment of my prostate cancer. 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
2: We are back. I want to talk about a 79-year-old woman born in New York City. She's single, has no children. She came with her boyfriend. She has a boyfriend for 47 years. She came with pain in the breast, pain in the nipple. She had discharge. She was seen by a breast surgeon, one of the biggest hospitals in New York. She came with pain in the breast, nipple discharge, and there was blood at times in the discharge. She had imaging. It showed a breast lesion, was biopsied, was invasive cancer. And, well, she saw a surgeon. The surgeon wanted to do deforming surgery, and she just did not want to do deforming surgery, whether it be a big chunk of the breast to be lost or a whole breast. And she came here on her own, actually thanks to a listener like you. Radio listeners save lives. And I saw her. She had a mass in the breast. She had a mass at the 9 o'clock position of the right breast. We often use the breast like a clock, if you believe that the nipple is the center, and then kind of describe masses by their location thereon. And she had a 2.5-centimeter mass with a second mass. And, well, she had invasive cancer, biopsy positive. We asked her PET scan. We asked her cancer markers. As I told you a few minutes ago, we'd like to know what the cancer diagnosis is and where is it. And she came to us 4 years ago with this breast cancer, and she chose our treatment only. And she was treated with primary radiation to the breast, no cutting, no bleeding, no lumpectomy, no mastectomy, no chemo. And now 4 years later, cancer-free. How do I know? Well, she just came to my office this week. I saw her imaging. I saw her blood test. This is the work that we do every day at 1384 Broadway. And I want to talk about a man. He's 64 years old from Dominican Republic. He's a Hispanic man. He's married. He has two children. He came to evaluate his prostate. cancer. Well, he had a T3 prostate cancer, Gleason 6 with two cores positive. PSA was 6.8. And he was sent by a urologist in New York City. And this is one urologist, about the only one, who hates to do surgery. He hates to do surgery on prostate cancer because he knows most men suffer so badly from destruction of sex life and urinary life and shortening of his vital organ. So he had a T3, Gleason 6, PSA 6.8. And he came to me 6 years ago. And his mother had breast cancer. His brother had prostate cancer with radiation elsewhere, which didn't work out so well. That's why he came here, and I examined him. He had a huge mass, sulcus to sulcus, huge mass in the prostate with this PSA 6.8, Gleason 6. And 6 years ago, he chose our treatment, and he just did not want to have radical surgery, did not want to have hormonal therapy or chemotherapy, and had our treatment only, and is now doing great. 6 years later, PSA is zero, doing great, cancer-free. This is the work that we do every day at 1384 Broadway, Broadway in the heart of New York City. And we're talking about a woman that we saw just before we left. She's a woman, 35 years old, beautiful woman. Family's from Hong Kong. She lives in Boston area. She came with her loving husband. She's married, has no children. And at age 35, she has a very, very aggressive rectal cancer. A rectal cancer that's growing into the lymph nodes. Like we talked about earlier, rectal and colon cancers are affecting people younger and younger and younger. So don't think, oh, just because you're 30 or 40, you can't have rectal cancer. If you want to be

0: that deforming surgery. So it's another reason why people come here when they've been at so many other places. I know that so many people are disappointed. They go for a second opinion. And in fact, the second opinion is the same as the first opinion. It's almost as if this doctor is the same doctor at hospital one and hospital two and hospital three. And that's true with a lot of diseases. People say, oh, I went to three hospitals, and they all said the same thing. And, well, there are other options available that are being hidden. And, yeah, all the hospitals seem to work alike. They seem to want the most expensive, lengthy treatments that even are recommended if they don't work very well. And this is the work we do. So we gave her some ideas about how to try to give more effective treatment earlier on. We believe it's best to give the most effective treatment early on and not wait. We also believe it's better to give the most effective treatment in higher doses to make success more likely and to try to avoid that deforming surgery. She just does not want to have her anus and her rectum removed in a colostomy bag. She wants to have the best chance to live. She's 35 years old, beautiful woman, beautiful husband, wants to live, have a life, have a family. And this is the work that we do every day at 1384 Broadway, Broadway and 38th Street in the heart of New York City. What about a man who came to us for prostate cancer? He had external radiation at a big hospital in New York City, and he had 45 treatments, which doesn't work very well. And yeah, 45 treatments is great for the doctor because doctors get paid for the treatment. But the question is, what is the best treatment? And you can see from our data that prolonged courses of radiation do not work very well. He had a PSA that was up to 20, so it was very high risk, and that external prolonged course does not work very well. Some people wrongly believe that all radiation is alike. It is not. And you're taking it from the doctor who first brought brain radial surgery to New York when everyone denounced me, and now they understand how logical it is to treat the cancer and not to hurt the brain. And from the doctor who first brought body radial surgery to America and Western Hemisphere, who denounced me and now understand how logical it is to hit the cancer and not the healthy body. And that's the work that we've been doing for decades. When everyone else was in a black fog, people have been coming from around the world for Dr. Lederman, 1384 Broadway, where we accept most insurances, Medicare, Medicaid. Whether you have a question about having cancer or a newly diagnosed cancer, or you have cancer that's being treated and the results are not successful, the results are toxic, the cancer's not going away. That's why so many people come to Dr. Lederman, 1384 Broadway, Broadway and 38th Street, where we accept most insurances, Medicare, Medicaid.
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4: News this hour from Town Hall. I'm Jason Walker. One East Coast resident calls it brutal. She was referring to the weather forecast calling for triple-digit readings and humidity readings above 80%. Forecasters do say that a good chunk of the eastern United States will indeed have a very hot holiday weekend. Bottom line, if you're out and about, drink a lot of water. President Trump says America was getting along very well with Iran and that recent meetings with Qatar were good. His statement comes as the U.S. and Iran held tech talks in Doha on Wednesday. Before leaving for North Dakota earlier Wednesday, he made one thing very clear.
5: The denuclearization of Iran is very simple. And Iran cannot have a nuclear weapon. Otherwise, all of this stuff that we look at, all of these things that we do, the country's never had activity like it's got right now. So we're building more factories and car plants and other things. We went for years without ever building one car plant. Now we're building many car plants.
4: Well, the Fed's launching a new program to make GLP-1 weight loss drugs more affordable for older Americans.
6: As of this month, certain Medicare beneficiaries can access these medications for $50 a month through the Medicare GLP-1 Bridge trial. The program runs until the end of 2027, and it's the first opportunity for many older adults to have these drugs covered by insurance for weight loss. Eligibility is based on body mass index and other health conditions. Centers for Medicare and Medicaid Services Administrator Dr. Oz says he hopes the program will provide immediate relief. Rich Thomason, Washington.
4: Now, the North American Trade Pact that President Trump negotiated in his first term is up for renewal. It is a process likely to take several months. More on these stories, townhall.com.
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11: Thank you, Rob, and thank you, Noah, and thank you for tuning in today and every day. We're on the radio every day and many times on many hours of every day. So we're here for you. Why? We're not selling anything. We're simply trying to educate. So if God forbid you or your loved ones or your family or your neighbor or the person down the street has a cancer issue or cancer question or cancer possibility, you know where to turn to get a straight deal and straight talk. And you'll see how rare that is nowadays, because we're going to give you some examples in just the next few minutes. My name is Dr. Lederman, and I'm going to introduce myself in a few minutes. I will tell you, however, that I'm a real MD, board certified, actually the only Harvard trained triple board certified radiation doctor in New York, and one of the few in the world here for you. We work at 1384 Broadway. We see people, really three groups of people, people who are concerned about having cancer, people who are newly diagnosed with cancer, and people who have had cancer and their treatment is just not working, not tolerated. They don't feel that what's going on in their body is good, and they want some answers. And I'm going to give you an example of that in about a minute. So we're going to give you a lot of connections, information. You may want to have a paper and pencil handy if you wish, or you can sit back and listen and learn. And we know that just like medical school, how do we learn? How does a normal person become a doctor? Well, you learn slowly, slowly. You learn and have experiences and many experiences. And that's why so many patients like the most experienced doctor. And we know who's the most experienced radiosurgery cancer doctor in the Western Hemisphere. We know that because one doctor was first when all the other places, and you know what that means, all the other places and doctors and facilities were doing standard type of treatment, which means not ideal, not focused on the cancer, not best dose, but standard radiation, kind of flying blind, versus radiosurgery, which is exactly knowing where the target is and hitting the target with the best dose with high success and less side effects in general, because we're able to focus on the cancer. So it's a huge step forward, and one doctor, of all the doctors in the Western Hemisphere, and there's so many, one doctor saw the wisdom and brought the technology to you and your loved ones, and so many, more than 40,000 people have had radiosurgery by me over decades. So I have a huge experience, and I get so often the question, doctor, have you ever had this? Well, I can tell you that probably no doctor has more experience treating more patients over more years than guess who? And this is the work we do. We have lots of information to send you. We'll give you a number in a few minutes. You can also stop by our office at 1384 Broadway and pick up information. So many people do that for themselves and their loved ones. And sometimes even for a person down the street, they don't even barely know other than they heard they had cancer and they're not doing well. So many people come. Often, I would say the average person who comes to see me has been told by two or three other people, hey, you better go see Dr. Lederman. And when you learn about what we do, you'll probably be doing the same thing. You're probably telling people, hey, you may want to have a different level of care, a higher level, a more informed level of care than you're currently getting. So my name is Dr. Lederman. We're going to jump in. And how do I do this? Well, every day I see patients, and every day I take notes, and every day I come here and I meet with you and I discuss what I've done all day. And I want to talk about one woman, a lovely woman. She's 62 years old. She's single. She had one baby who died, so she has no descendants. She's not married. She came with her sister. And about 2 years ago, she had some pelvic pain and vaginal bleeding, and she went to one of the big hospitals in New York, not the biggest, but one of the big hospitals in New York, and they found a cancer in the uterus. And they told her they have to remove her uterus, and that's what they did. They never actually told her. It's been 2 years. No one's actually ever told her until she came to me the name of her cancer. She never knew that she had a sarcoma, which is a cancer of the muscle of the uterus. Remember, the uterus has two main parts. One is the lining, which comes out in menstruation every month, and that lining is preparing for a fertilized egg. So it's waiting for a fertilized egg. And then the outer part of the uterus is a muscle. And that muscle is to push the baby out after 9 months, hopefully. And, well, there's two parts. The most common uterus cancers are cancers of the lining of the endometrium. Endo, it's Latin words. Endo meaning the lining of the uterus and the muscle on the outside. So she had a sarcoma, S-A-R-C-O-M-A, sarcoma of the uterus. Although she's been getting care, she's had 2 years of chemotherapy. No one's ever told her the name of the cancer until she came to 1384 Broadway. And I find that, unfortunately, so common. About 90% of the people that come to me learn things about their body and learn things about themselves that they've never been told by all their other doctors. Never. And I can tell you that's new every day. You think, well, I'm on the radio every day for 30 years telling people, hey, your doctor didn't tell you what kind of cancer, where it is. Well, every day, it's the same thing. And this is now. This woman came to me yesterday and not told the name of the cancer, not told where the cancer is, but she was told everything's going great. Well, let's talk about how great it is. She had her uterus removed at one hospital, a big one in Manhattan. Then she went to a super pooper pooper hospital because she heard she had this cancer. And, well, she started on chemotherapy, and she's been on chemotherapy for nearly 2 years. And she's had lots of side effects from the chemo, and her doctors keep on telling her everything is A-okay, doing great. But she was suspicious about that, and she came to me, and she was concerned about that. And so I saw her, and we went over her records, and she has some pelvic pain and left abdominal pain. She has no headaches. Her vision's and hearing's fine. Her weight is now 98 pounds. And 2 years ago, she was 160. So she's lost more than 60 pounds with a height of 5 feet. Now, when cancer patients start losing weight, or when people start losing weight without even knowing they have cancer, it is worrisome. It's very worrisome. Why is that? Well, cancer loves to eat, and it loves to eat. Just like if you've ever planted a tree, you put fertilizer in the ground to give it an extra boom so it can grow. It needs more energy. Well, cancer, too, needs more energy and starts eating the patient. And in this case, it's eaten 60 pounds of the patient to grow, which is very worrisome. She's an ex-smoker. She has occasional cough. She's not bleeding now. Her bowel movements are fine. Her urine's fine. She has pelvic pain and left abdominal pain. Her arms and legs are fine. She has no fevers or chills or night sweats. And she's been seen by a cardiologist in one of the big hospitals, and she's beginning 2 years of chemotherapy at a super-duper-pooper place. And just a few days ago, she had a new CAT scan of her body, and the doctor told her everything was okay. Everything was okay. Her doctor at the super-duper place, who's giving her chemotherapy, which is costing $20,000 a month. So let's hear about what's okay. Here's results of her CAT scan, which I wrote down in my note. In the mediastinum by the aorta, she has a new mass that's 2.7 centimeters that wasn't there 8 weeks before. She has a new mass by the trachea that's 2.6 centimeters that wasn't there 8 weeks before. She has a mass by the diaphragm that's 2.8 centimeters, was 1.4 centimeters just 8 weeks before. She has a mass in the pelvis. It's 3.7 centimeters. That was 2 centimeters 8 weeks before. She has a mass in the vagina, 6.2 centimeters. Wow. More than a 3-inch cancer mass in the vagina invading into the bladder. She has a mass on her left abdomen where she has the most pain. This is 11.9 centimeters, the size of a melon. And now in her right breast, she's got a mass that's new. And in her right lower abdomen, she has a mass that's 4.4 centimeters, new. All those areas, growing or new, there's not one area that's unchanged. Every mass is bigger or new and bigger. And her doctor told her everything was okay and told her, oh, she needs more chemotherapy. She's had 2 years of chemotherapy at $20,000 a month. She's had all the possible side effects and nothing's worked. Now, why would a doctor at the super duper place tell her, number one, everything's okay, when in fact, nothing's okay? The cancer is growing everywhere. The patient can even feel the mass growing in the breast that wasn't there before. She has pain in the abdomen that wasn't there before. You can feel a mass through the abdominal wall that wasn't there before. And her doctor told her, everything was a-okay, let's go ahead with more chemo. Does that make sense? If you go to a restaurant and every time you go, you get food poisoning, would you go again? If you go for 2 years of chemotherapy, 2 years of chemo is about $300,000 or $400,000 of your money and my money and everyone else's money. Would you spend $200,000 or $300,000 or $400,000 on a poison in your body that doesn't work? And then the doctor tells you, oh, everything's okay, we're going to give more chemotherapy. What would you do? Would you call Dr. Lederman, or would you have called Dr. Lederman a year before or 2 years before that? And that's why so many people come to Dr. Lederman, 1384 Broadway, Broadway and 38th Street, to straighten out what's going on, to tell the truth, to tell this woman what's happened to you at this super duper place that she thought was so fantastic. And I said, well, read the report. You can read the report just as well as I can read the report. It's right there, black and white. Every cancer is growing, and most of these cancers are new and growing. How can it be? And then she turns to me and said, but I have an appointment on Wednesday for more chemotherapy. I said, well, if you get poisoned at a restaurant with food poisoning every night, and then you have an appointment to go back on Wednesday, would you go back for another dinner if you've been poisoned every night? Does it make sense to spend $200,000 or $300,000 or $400,000 on a treatment that doesn't work? And we know that for sarcomas and for so many cancers, chemo just doesn't work. Why do people so many get chemo? Well, doctors are afraid to tell the truth, or they're afraid to say, hey, you can go to Dr. Lederman, who treats sarcomas and has a 90% success where he attacks the cancer. And he could attack that big mass in the left abdomen, that mass that's 11.5 centimeters. And I showed her examples of our work where we treat sarcomas that are 20 or 30 centimeters in the abdomen with high success. I've shown her examples, and I showed her sister examples of cancers in the chest and cancers in the abdomen, cancers in the vagina, cancers in the pelvic area. And this is the work that we do every day. And it's so easy to understand why patients come here. It's so easy to understand why radio listeners want to save lives and want to tell their friends, hey, don't you think 2 years of useless chemo is too much? Don't you think losing 60 pounds on chemo is too much? Don't you think your doctor's telling you everything is okay while the cancer is growing is too much? And so it's easy to see why so many people come here. Just a couple days ago, I want to talk about one patient just for a moment. A lawyer from a neighboring state called me up. I saw him last month. And in my report, it said this man has cancer growing in the chest, cancer growing in the abdomen. He's had chemo at the super duper big place. It's not working. That's the first line in my note. And then he calls me up this week and says, oh, the doctors over at XYZ want to do biopsies of these nodules. I said, you got to be kidding. This cancer has been growing for months. It's growing in multiple places. You don't need to do a biopsy of every site that grows. When you have 10 sites that have been growing for a year, you've been getting chemotherapy that hasn't worked. You don't need to have more and more biopsies when you know what the answer is. The answer is the cancer is growing. He said, why are you shouting at me? I said, I'm just so upset that you've been taken advantage of. He thinks I'm upset at him. No, I'm upset at the doctors who are taking advantage of him, who are doing these useless biopsies and useless procedures and are making plenty of money for biopsies where they know the answer. They know the answer is that the cancer is growing, the cancer is getting worse, their treatment's not working. What are they pretending? What are they pretending? So for that man who, he didn't show up because he thought I was shouting at him. No, I'm talking about the doctor who's mistreating the patient by doing all these tests and all these biopsies when the doctors have known for months and months and months that the treatment doesn't work. And for most cancers, chemo doesn't work. And for almost most cancers where chemo is used, mostly the cancer comes back. I can't say 100% because there's a few exceptions, but mostly. And that's why one doctor brought you stereotactic radiosurgery at great turmoil to himself because he knew it offered a better chance for non-invasive, painless, outpatient therapy, which is how most people want to be treated, without pain, without suffering, without cutting, without bleeding, without anesthesia. And this is the work we do every day for new cancers, for recurrent cancers, for previously treated cancers, most anywhere in the body, whether it's in the brain or the neck or the chest or the breast or the abdomen, liver, pancreas, colon, gynecologic, bladder, prostate, bone, lymph node. This is the work we do every day. My name is Dr. Lederman. We'll be right back.
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11: We're back, and I want to talk about a woman. This woman is from China, and she's like a China doll. She's so beautiful and so perfect, and every inch of millimeter of her skin is perfect. And, well, she comes to us with a mass in her right breast. If you imagine the breast is like a clock, and that's how we talk about it all the time, at the 1 o'clock position on the right breast, there's a mass 3 centimeters from nipple that measures about a centimeter and a half. And she's been seen by surgeons, she's been seen by radiologists. Everyone's advised her things to do, but she just did not trust anyone. She did not trust her doctors close to home or in a super duper big place. She said this lump was there before, and I called up a radiologist who said, no, this lump is near something that was there before, but it's not the same lump. It's a new lump. And the patient didn't really trust the radiologist. She did, however, have this lump. I examined her. Her weight's 130 pounds, same as 2 years ago, with a height of 5 feet 5. She smoked in the past, not now. Her bowels are fine. Her menstruation is fine. She has no fevers or chills or no other lumps. She's never had any operation. She's had no fillings in her tooth. She's exactly as God would have made her. And I examined her, and I found this mass in the breast. It's almost 2 centimeters. There's no skin discoloration. There's no armpit involvement. And, well, I met with her and explained to her how it's so important to have a biopsy. In the world of cancer, it's really important to have a biopsy to know what you're dealing with. And there are some people who just are so insistent, and she was so insistent until she met me. And I tried to explain to her how the biopsy can change her life. It can tell her what she has. She doesn't have to think about it. It could be this, or it could be that, or it could be another thing. With us, we'd like to do it the easiest possible way. We don't like to do big invasive cutting and bleeding and anesthesia whenever possible. And with this woman, we were able to put a tiny little needle in. It was painless and easy. And, well, she just did it yesterday, and she'll have the answer in a couple of days. And this is the work we do every day, and she wants to be treated without any cutting, without any lumpectomies, without any mastectomies, without any chemotherapy. And this is one of our unique programs for women with breast cancer. And actually, about 1% of people with breast cancer are men. We're treating a man right now, a doctor who came to us with breast cancer. This woman's coming next week, and I'll keep you up to date on her progress. She's, of course, hoping and praying that it's not cancer, so are we. But if, God forbid, it is, this is the work we do in treatment. And we offer innovative treatment, and we talk about all the options to each person, like this woman who looks like a China doll. Really, she does. And a very lovely personality, and lovely in all ways. And speaking of sexual organs, well, here's a man who's 70 years old. He's married. He came in the past here with a lung nodule, and he never came back because he never had lung cancer, and he never thought he had to show up. And then he was seen with a lump on his penis. So this man had a lump on his penis. He was seen by a skin doctor and a second skin doctor, and then he was seen by a urologist. These are all surgeons. Skin doctors, dermatologists are surgeons who operate on the skin, and urologists are surgeons who operated on the urinary system. So he had a mass on the penis. He had a biopsy. It was squamous cancer. He was seen by this urologist who wanted to do radical surgery on him. In fact, the two dermatologists also wanted to do radical surgery on him. They're all surgeons, and no one offered him any options. He's 140 pounds. 2 years ago, he's 140 pounds. He's 5'10". He has no fevers or chills. He's very active. He goes running and maintains a very, very healthy lifestyle. And I examined him, and yeah, he had this mass on the penis. He had no lymph nodes involved. He was otherwise in perfect, great shape. And we, of course, offered to stage him up to make sure the cancer hasn't traveled, because remember, we like to know what you have and where is it. And he had this squamous cancer of the penis, and he was just adamant not to lose his penis or part of his penis. And we know there's studies, actually psychological studies, that show that men who have their penis removed don't psychologically do as well as men who have treatment that saves the penis, like the work we do. And this man had already been at three doctors, and all of them recommended to remove the penis, and he just did not want that. He's sexually active, he's married, he loves his wife, he enjoys his time with his wife in all aspects, whether it's eating or running or walking or going to the movies. And, well, he came here because he wanted a fresh second opinion, like so many people who come here for fresh second opinions. And, well, what happened to him? Well, we saw him, and he's been treated, and he's cancer-free, and he saw his dermatologist and his surgeons, and he told me, they said, wow, what great results with Dr. Lederman. I didn't know it was possible. Yeah, well, they should know it's possible, because we've been talking about it every day for the last 30 years. And a doctor who takes care of someone with cancer should know all the options. It's like us. We talk about all the options. If you look on our walls and our booklets, you'll see all the options. Chemo and immunotherapy and surgery and standard radiation. But most people who come here would rather have the radio surgery hit the cancer and not hurt healthy tissues. 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We'll be right back.
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1: 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We're just a few steps from the Radio Surgery New York Cancer Treatment Center on Broadway and 38th Street. 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He was the first in New York with fractionated brain radiosurgery, and he's the first in America and in the Western Hemisphere with body radiosurgery. 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
2: We are back. One of our listeners just sent me an email. He said, how do doctors get away with giving 2 years of chemotherapy that doesn't work, that's $200,000 or $300,000, then don't tell the patient the results? How does the doctor get away with that? So you can tell me what you think, or you can think what you think, but I can tell you the patient was very upset that they weren't being told the truth. And that's not the only patient who observed that on This Week. In fact, it's very, very common. Chemotherapy doctors had to think that they've got the only solution, when I would tell you most likely their solution is a difficult, possibly terrible solution for many people, not for everybody, but for many people. Sometimes people think I hate chemo for everybody. That's not true. There are instances where chemotherapy has a role, and I like to talk about that role, but I also talk about it when it's not properly used, and it's something that I do every day on the program and with my patients and in person, wherever I am. Now, I want to tell you something else, because I said I'd introduce myself, and I meant that seriously. My name is Dr. Gil Lederman, and I'm MD, real doctor. I was born and raised in Waterloo, Iowa, went to public school, university, MD at 25, just like my brother Ted, Dr. Ted Lederman, MD at 25, great doctor, thoughtful doctor, and Dr. Ariel Lederman, the star of the group, MD at 25, my son, Ariel Lederman, MD at 25. There's three Dr. Ledermans, all MD at 25 years old. Ariel Lederman is here, board certified, worked at major institutions across America, is loved by patients and their family and the staff and other people because he's thoughtful and caring and compassionate and does the right thing. He is great, and if you're lucky to have Dr. Ariel Lederman, you are indeed a lucky person. So he is fantastic. He's not 25 anymore, but he's board certified, trained at big hospitals, famous hospitals, here for you. Just ask for Dr. Ariel Lederman if you wish. What did I do after 25 MD? Well, I went on to University of Chicago, Michael Reese. Trained in internal medicine, took care of thousands of people with medical conditions for 3 years, and then became board certified, and then went on to Harvard Medical School. There I trained at the prestigious Dana-Farber Cancer Institute for years, and board certified, took care of thousands of people with cancers, and then went on at Harvard Medical School for the Joint Center for Radiation Therapy, prestigious radiation program, took care of thousands of patients, and board certified, the only Harvard-trained, triple board-certified radiation cancer doctor in New York, one of the few in the world, here for you. So I want to talk about other things. I want to talk about another patient. This is a patient who came to us with prostate cancer years ago, and he was sent by a urologist, and this is one urologist, like, thank God, who hates to remove a man's prostate. Why does he hate to remove a man's prostate? Because he knows with radical surgery, results are not great. In fact, they're much inferior to our results. He hates to take away sexual function in men. He hates to cause damage to the nerves, which means leakage. He hates to shorten the penis. And that's why he sends almost all his patients here with prostate cancer. And he sent this man from Colombia, South America, with prostate cancer. He had multiple cores positive for Gleason 7. Gleason is how the cancer looks under the microscope, goes from 2, the best, to 10, the worst. So this is a more aggressive cancer. It was a stage T3 cancer. PSA was 4.6. It was treated years ago. Years ago, he had nocturia. He was waking up twice a night to urinate. We offered him medicine to help him. He was 122 pounds, same as 2 years before, with a height of 5'5". He's been an athlete most of his life. And he had played soccer. He worked as a carpenter. He was born in Colombia. And an exam, he had a huge prostate, sulcus to sulcus. And many people say, oh, Dr. Lederman, do you treat large prostates? Yeah, of course. People with large prostates, with large prostate cancer, want to be having the same chance to be cured as other people. So the answer is yes. So often I see, oh, the surgeon says the prostate's too big. The surgeon says the prostate's too small. The surgeon says the prostate's too middle. Well, those are all excuses that, in my experience, are not true excuses. They seem like just a way to get the patient to say, okay, Dr. Lederman, I'll have surgery, even though it doesn't work very well, and even the results are less good than with Dr. Lederman's approach, and because with surgery, most likely I'll be impotent and leaking urine. You think I'll do surgery for that? You think I'm an idiot? No. That's why we have booklets and DVDs. That's why if you have prostate disease, you should check out our information. But better yet is to meet in person to discuss all details. This man, 71 years old, huge prostate, Gleason 7, huge cancer, higher risk, came to me years ago, more than 5 years ago. And now his PSA is zero. Only with our treatment, no chemo, no hormones, no surgery, no radical surgery. Only with our treatment, PSA zero, doing well. Every PSA is getting better. And this is the work that we do every day at 1384 Broadway. And we have lots of information to send you about prostate cancer. We have a lot of DVDs to send you, but it's always best to meet in person. And I want to speak about a man in the music industry. There's kind of music, like, I don't know what, Taylor Swift, but then there's the industry, and this man's a businessman. He's also a musician. He's married. He's got multiple kids, and he had diabetes, and he came to me 2 years ago with a basal cell cancer on his forehead. And I saw him. He had many skin cancers before. His weight was 192. He was 5'10". He's an ex-smoker. And I examined him and had a small mass, about less than a centimeter on his forehead. And I offered him treatment. And we treat many, many basal cell and squamous cancers. Why? Because so many people just do not want to do radical deforming Mohs excavation surgery. And this man came to me, we explained everything, and then he went home and didn't do anything. He did nothing. He did absolutely nothing. And what do you think happened? What happens to cancer when it's not treated? What does cancer do? Does it go away by itself? No. Does it keep on growing? Yeah, most commonly. And it's growing to become huge. It's a huge mass on his forehead. This is the work that we do every day. And our success rate is 90%, actually 95%, with no cutting, no bleeding. Side effects, usually people don't have significant side effects. There might be some dryness of the skin in the area, which goes away with some moisturizer creams. And this is the work we do. He went 2 years thinking, maybe he thought he was going to die first, but he didn't die. The cancer got about five times bigger, and now he wants to be treated. He's so eager to be treated. And this is the work we do. Of course, it would have been better for him if he was diagnosed when it's smaller, but our success rate is still high. It's about 95% with no cutting and no bleeding and no Mohs and no grafts and no holes. This is the work we do, and we've treated thousands of skin cancers, probably more than anyone else, over decades. And we also have booklets and DVDs to send you if you want. Just call us at 212-CHOICES. So lots to talk about, lots to tune in. My name's Dr. Lederman, and we will be right back.
3: Numbers mean much to me because of prostate cancer. I'm Johnny Braggs, the number two, for my stepfather who died of prostate cancer, and my uncle who suffered so much after prostate cancer surgery. The number 15, 15 years since Dr. Lederman's successful treatment of my prostate cancer. The number zero, which is my PSA, zero, after Dr. Lederman's successful prostate cancer treatment, what every man wants. The numbers 1, 2, 3, 4, important for every man with prostate cancer. 1, getting the most successful treatment. 2, avoiding radical robotic surgery. 3, keeping sexual function. 4, maintaining urinary control. 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
2: We're back, and we have Mark on the line. How are you, Mark?
4: I'm good, Dr. Lederman. How are you?
2: What's your cancer question today?
4: Well, I had occasion to speak to a nurse. She's a private duty nurse, and she.
2: Why don't you ask me your question? Ask me your question.
4: My question is: Are there any studies or statistics that show the long-term results of radiosurgery?
2: Well, for what disease?
4: Well, for any type of cancer.
2: Yeah, that's what all doctors do. That's what I've been reporting. I've gone to the national meetings, international meetings. I've been doing that for so long. And that's why we talk about we have a 90% success rate for the rest of your life. We're talking about following the patient. We don't just treat a patient and tell them to go off to kingdom come. The patients get followed up. They get blood tests. They get physical exams. They get imaging. And, of course, there's different tests done for different diseases. But this is what we do every day. If you look at prostate cancer, for example, Gleason 7, we're talking about 90% success versus surgery is 60%. So we're talking about comparison all the time. This is all that we do.
4: You know, Dr. Lederman, how you always cite the Harvard Medical School studies that show the statistics that you're, you know, you.
2: No, I don't. Excuse me. I talk about Harvard Medical School. I went there. But the first doctor to do body radiosurgery in America is, guess who?
4: It's you.
2: It's me. So why would I cite someone else? I've been doing it longer than anyone else. I have more information and more data than anyone else, right?
4: I'm asking, are there any long-term statistics?
2: There's plenty. Just go to the library. Go to the medical library and look it up. You'll find plenty of statistics. And when you want to come and meet about a specific reason, then make a date and come in, okay?
4: All right,
2: plenty of data. Lots of data. Thousands of papers about radiosurgery. Just look them up.
4: Yes, the long-term results, right?
2: Long-term, short-term, all the terms. Just go, you know, go. On a radio show, we're not going to talk about 10,000 papers. Go to a medical library and look it up. Go spend a few years of your life and do that. It would be great for you.
4: All right, thank you so much.
2: God bless you. I hope you live to be 120 in good health.
4: Thank you, you too.
2: I want to talk about an 87-year-old man. This is a man born in Rhode Island. He has a squamous carcinoma of his hard palate. And he went to one of the super duper places. He felt a mass in his mouth, and they wanted to do an 87. This man who can barely hear, but he's very spry. They wanted to do radical surgery and cut out of his palate and tonsil and tongue and neck in an 87-year-old man. Wow. Now, a lot of head and neck cancers. Head and neck refers to the area of the below the brain and above the voice box, or from the voice box up. He never smoked. Lots of cancers are from viruses now, and you may have heard of Michael Douglas talking about getting an Epstein-Barr or HPV. Well, yeah, it's true that more and more head and neck cancers are from virus and less are from smoking and drinking. This man never smoked. I examined him. His weight is 120 pounds. It was 130 pounds 2 years ago. He's 5'6". He says his eating is somewhat diminished. He was going to go to the super-duper hospital and do radical resection of his palate. They're going to take skin from his arm and his leg and sew it on into his mouth, where they cut off his palate and his tonsil and his tongue. And, well, he had a PET scan showed disease in the maxilla and the palate and the tongue. He had a small lung nodule, which is always worrisome, and we're pursuing that. But he just does not want to have radical surgery. He just does not want that. And I can tell you that most people that I see just do not want to have radical surgery, especially for this part of the body. It would probably be very deforming for his eating and his speech and his appearance. And at 87, he may not even make it through. And you have to ask yourself, why would a surgeon talk to him about radical surgery only without talking about all the options? So we talked about it earlier in the hour. Why are they pushing for a chemo that doesn't work without talking about all the options? And here you got a surgeon at one of the most famous hospitals in the world telling this person how he needs to have radical surgery. Wow. Wow, oh, wow, oh, wow, oh, wow. Long-term effects of radical surgery like this, this man would be lucky to be alive and intact after radical surgery. He came here, we met, and he's decided to go with our treatment only. He doesn't want chemo. He doesn't want surgery for his squamous cancer of the mouth, of the tonsil, of the palate, of the tongue. This is the work that we do every day with high success, where we attack the cancer. Decades of experience. We're actually the first in New York with radio surgery for the head and neck area, as well as for the brain. This is what we do every day at 1384 Broadway, Broadway and 38th Street in the heart of New York City. And we're talking about a man who comes to us 68 years old with a rectal cancer. He has three children. He came with his wife. He had this rectal cancer. It was 5.5 centimeters, rising in an adenoma. He had adenocarcinoma in the fat around the colon. He had lymph nodes that were positive. And we then treated him to try to prevent this cancer from growing back. And we treated him successfully, and he's now cancer-free. His scans are negative. His blood tests are negative. His physical exam and cancer marker. So I just got a question for Mark. What about long-term effects? Here you have an excellent long-term effects. No cancer. That's our best long-term effect, no cancer. And another very rare case, this is a woman who came to us because her sister came to us. This is a woman who had a melanoma of her finger, of her small right finger. Melanoma is one of the most vicious skin cancers, one of the most deadly skin cancers. And she'd been seen by dermatologists and surgeons, and they all wanted to

0: removes part of your lung, you'd probably have less lung capacity and less breathing. And this man was told he had to have surgery, and the surgeon, again, did not tell him about any options. He also had heart disease. He had atrial fibrillation. This is a man, 82, who'd be lucky to make it out alive, and then he'd probably not be in the same condition, losing part of his lung, already with emphysema, already with heart disease. And he came to us 5 years ago. Mark asked for her data long-term. Here's 5 years later. Now this man is 87 years old, cancer-free. And this is the beautiful work we do. Imagine before us, pretty much it was surgery or you know what. Well, with us now, there's new options for people like this man with lung cancer, for that woman with skin cancer, or that musician with cancer of the forehead. This is the work we do, offering new options for almost anyone who wishes to hear about options. We talk about options. We don't tell you what to do. We tell you about the options and the pluses and minuses of each option. And we talk about a 75-year-old judge from Massachusetts. He's a judge from Massachusetts. He had a Gleason 10 cancer. His cancer traveled to lymph nodes. It was stage 4. And he came to us years ago with stage 4 cancer, Gleason 10, treated here, and he's now in remission. His PSA is 0. He's a judge. He's fully active. He never smoked. He never did anything to get this cancer. And this is the work we do every day for advanced cancers and early cancers. Early cancers like some skin cancers. Early cancers like an early prostate or breast, or advanced also. This is the work we do. Huge amount of experience, thousands of patients treated over decades. 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
2: News this hour from Town Hall. I'm Jason Walker. U.S. and Iranian negotiators have met separately with Pakistani and Qatari mediators. Host nation Qatar is reporting very much so in a way of progress.
3: The plan is to continue discussions after the funeral of Iran's previous supreme leader. That funeral is set to start on Saturday. The discussions focus on ending the war and resolving issues over the Strait of Hormuz. Iran insists on controlling shipping routes and charging fees.
2: That is correspondent Andrew Stewart reporting. However, the U.S. and Gulf Arab states do oppose, of course, Iran controlling the strait. They also oppose the charging of fees by Iran. One East Coast resident says it is brutal. She was referring to the weather forecast calling for triple-digit temperatures and humidity readings above 80%. Forecasters do say that a good chunk of the eastern United States will have a very hot holiday weekend. Bottom line, drink a lot of water, especially if you are spending a lot of time outdoors. Federal Reserve Board Chairman Kevin Moore says the Fed is intent on getting inflation to its 2% target.
4: We're going to deliver price stability in the U.S. That's what this committee has signed up to do. And our objective is to do that. The tactics, the strategy, and the rest, that's still to come.
2: And he says the Fed will stay completely free from political influence.
4: We've been an independent central bank for a very long time. We're going to be an independent central bank at this moment, and you're going to see no changes on that.
2: North American trade pact that President Trump negotiated in his first term is up for renewal. It's a process likely to take several months. U.S. making demands that could force Canada and Mexico to surrender some factory production to the United States. More on these stories, townhall.com.
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2: Tech stocks sending the markets lower.
6: Major indexes closed lower on Wall Street as drops for several big tech companies weighed on the market. The S&P 500 slipped 0.2% Wednesday. That was the eighth loss for the index in the last 11 days. The Dow edged down 13 points. That's barely changed in percent terms. The Nasdaq composite fell 0.7%. Several AI-related companies, including Micron Technology, fell. The big semiconductor company gave up 10.6%. Micron's stock has still more than tripled so far this year. Treasury yields rose a bit in the bond market. Crude oil prices fell. Seth Seacole in New York.
2: Well, authorities say that 16 children from the same family who were rescued from a rundown home in Ohio were living in horrific conditions and apparently confined to just one room over the past 4 years. The parents and two grandparents have now been charged. Breaking news and analysis, townhall.com. tragedy in Georgia. It's a murder case involving a family member of a longtime National Football League player. Correspondent Jennifer King says the investigation is ongoing, but a suspect already in custody.
7: Law enforcement in Atlanta have arrested the brother of Ravens defensive lineman Calais Campbell. C.R.A. Campbell is charged with murdering his mother after police found Nateel Campbell's body at her Atlanta home Tuesday during a welfare check. In a 911 call released by police, an unidentified man can be heard asking for a welfare check, telling a dispatcher he's trying to get inside his mother's house.
8: Brother's he's mentally ill. He's been diagnosed with schizophrenia and some other things. He stays with my mother.
7: The caller says the brother inside had said their mother left, but a neighbor's camera footage shows that she hadn't. The family is requesting privacy while they grieve. I'm Jennifer King.
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12: Good morning. Originating, as always, from our flagship station, WMAL, in Washington, D.C., but today still in Gotham City, New York, where the communists have taken over. It's Larry O'Connor here from the Relief Factor Studios. Good morning. The world exploded yesterday after we went off the air as a dozen or so Supreme Court decisions came down. We knew it was going to happen. This is what happens. And they always do it at 10 a.m. when we go off the air. So I've had to wait 23 hours to get to it today. And we will. We've got plenty to talk about. Is the birthright citizenship now a done deal? Is it over? Should we be blackpilling over this? Well, Kurt Schlichter doesn't think so. He actually has an interesting perspective on it. He's going to join us coming up in the 8 o'clock hour. Jim Campbell is with Alliance Defending Freedom. He's going to talk about all the clients involved and some of the unspoken stories related to the transgender athletes cases that we came out on the right side of. Kerry Severino is also going to join us. They're both in the 7 o'clock hour. Right now, though, we're going to go right to that transgender athletic story, something that I think a lot of people care deeply about, and we're going to do it from the legislative perspective, because unlike Roe v. Wade or other major decisions from the Supreme Court, this does not affect a federal law and therefore has a sweeping consequence for every single person in this country. No, this just basically allows states to put limits on the participation in sports based on gender slash sex. And that means state by state, there will be different laws enacted. And joining us right now is one of the lawmakers from the state of Maine who has taken this up as a personal cause for the last couple of years of her career. A friend of the program, State's Representative Laurel Libby, joins us now. And first of all, congratulations. I think you must have been thrilled when you saw the Supreme Court come down with this decision. From your perspective, break it down here for us, how these laws in West Virginia and Idaho that have now been upheld, what does that say to you in terms of what you can do in any other state in the union?
13: This was a huge decision yesterday and such good news for the entire country, even states like Maine, where it doesn't have direct immediate ramifications. But 27 states have passed laws that protect women and girls, that ensure a fair, safe, and level playing field. And so those states have now been affirmed. They have the right to pass these laws. And states like Maine that have yet to pass laws protecting our women and girls, we should follow their example, follow their lead, follow what Maine citizens want, and pass similar laws.
12: You know, it's funny. My initial instinct when I saw this go by yesterday was, oh, this may be good news for Democrats because it takes the issue off the table politically because they don't want to talk about it. It's the last thing they want to talk about. It's a political death knell for them. But now I realize, and after I read a little bit, it's like, oh, whoa, wait a minute. Actually, this makes it even more politically viable because basically every state, including a deep blue state like Maine, like yours, Representative Libby, you now have every right to take up this debate and put Democrats back on the hot seat. They can't say it's unconstitutional. They can't use the fig leaf that this is a problem with equal protection.
13: And that's one of the arguments that they made last year when they killed every bill that came before us regarding protecting girls' sports. They said, well, this is unconstitutional. And you're right. Now they can't make that excuse. They have no excuse whatsoever to not pass legislation ensuring a fair, safe, and level playing field in Maine. So it'll be interesting to see what the next excuse is. However, in Maine, we do have a ballot initiative pending. It'll be on the ballot this year or next year where Maine citizens will get to make the decision instead of the legislature.
12: Now, first of all, what do the polls look like? Because I can't make sense of Maine sometimes. Forgive me. It's a lovely place, and you're a lovely person, and most Mainers are lovely people. But I can't tell where they stand on things politically sometimes. Do you have a sense of how Mainers feel about this issue and where they might come down politically?
13: Of course, Democrat Governor Janet Mills and the Augusta Democrat majority do not align with Maine citizens. Polling is very clear. Two-thirds of Mainers believe that biological males don't belong in girls' sports. This is common sense to Mainers. It's only the extreme left that follows this ideology in our state. And I have to tell you, back in 2024, we only lost the majority by 60 votes across the entire state. Wow. So while the left is advancing this extreme ideology, that majority is not as wide as some might think.
12: Right. Well, that's actually quite insightful and quite fascinating. And it sort of blows away the myth that this is, you know, I always call this a one of the culture war issues and the thing that really just appeals to the deep red states. No, this you just said it yourself. It's common sense. It's logic. And if you're politically against something that is common sense, that tends to not work out for you on election day, I would think.
13: The Democrats are counting on things going their way every 2 years when the legislature is reelected. But over time, we've seen that there is this shift coming. Whether that means majorities in 2026 or not, I can't promise you that. But we do see this shift coming, and I do believe our state will be red before too long.
12: So when you said, and again, you've spoken so passionately about this, and you got punished by your legislature, if I remember. Didn't you get, like, silenced and excised, and they tried to violate you from being able to even bring up this issue on the floor?
13: Yes, I was censured, which in our state currently means that you cannot vote or speak on the floor. And I had to take my case to the Supreme Court in order to be able to represent my constituents.
12: Amazing how women's voices are silenced when they try to speak up about this, to defer to men who, for whatever reason, and I have compassion for people who are so confused that they believe that they're the other sex, so that those men can have some imaginary rights in these realms. So when you saw this decision come down, just on a personal level, what does this mean to you as a woman? And I'm assuming that did you play athletics as well when you were in school? I mean, this is... It's such a deeply emotional issue, I think, and as a father of daughters, it matters so much to me as well. I'm wondering, you know, how were you affected by this personally?
13: Well, given that Maine isn't directly impacted immediately by this decision, I honestly didn't expect that personally I would feel much of anything. But yesterday was a huge day. It was a little bit emotional. It was very exciting because we have seen... we've seen at the federal level a go along and get along with the Biden administration putting this radical agenda out there.
12: Yeah.
13: And so to see such a dramatic turnaround in the last couple of years, it is incredible. And it's such a weird thing, Larry, to be sitting here as a Republican state representative and be the feminist in the room
12: right
13: here in Maine.
12: Right. This is a huge victory for women. And it's the conservatives who get to celebrate it. And actually, that's actually right on brand, in my opinion. So to me, that there are three major aspects of the gender agenda right now that we're fighting out against, especially with regard to athletics. And I want to address each of them, if I could, in our final couple of minutes. The first one is competitiveness. And this is the one I think Democrats try to weasel. We saw Gavin Newsom do this. Well, obviously, it's not fair to have transgender women, as he calls them, competing against women because they have a competitive advantage. And that is an issue. That's a big part of this, I think, because this has robbed young women of opportunities that they otherwise would have through women's athletics. And that's kind of a big deal, right?
13: Absolutely. And they try to downplay that. Like, oh, well, it shouldn't be about competition. It should be about inclusivity.
12: Right.
13: No, it's about competition. I was a mediocre athlete, and I can't imagine the folks who excelled in my sport having those opportunities taken away from them. Utterly unfair.
12: Like I said, that's the easy one. I mean, because everyone realizes that, everyone knows it, even though the left tries to lie about that, too. Oh, there's no science to show that these men have a competitive advantage. It's ridiculous on the face of it. The second is the safety issue, or the privacy issue, for that matter. Young girls should be able to be in a private space. If they need to disrobe in a locker room, they shouldn't have to worry about being exposed to a naked man or exposing themselves to a naked man. That's a big issue, and Democrats don't really want to touch that part of it, right?
13: No, they don't. They pivot and say that it's, you know, Republicans wanting to look at genitals. It's a ridiculous argument. Actually, we'd be quite content to leave all genitals out of it if they would simply stop putting this radical agenda forward. That would make all of us very, very happy.
12: Yeah.
13: And the thought of having my child, my daughter, in a locker room with a male exposing themselves infuriates me.
12: Absolutely. Amen. All right. In our final minute, this is the third one, and it's the one that nobody ever wants to talk about, really. But it's more fundamental. This is about the truth. We need to just acknowledge the truth that men and women are not the same. And for whatever reason, a man or a woman, for that matter, is going through a process where they believe in their head that they are, in fact, what they are not. We need to stand for the truth. And I think that we need to keep coming back to that point, Representative.
13: We do. And here's the truth, Larry. Boys are boys. Girls are girls. Both may participate in sports.
12: Yes.
13: No one is being banned from anything. Everyone may participate, but they may participate according to biological reality. And that is as the sex that they were born.
12: The sex, yes. It's funny. It's the truth. It's a fundamental truth. And it's a truth that each and every one of us recognized inherently when we were toddlers. We knew that there was a difference between ourselves and our sisters or our brothers. Laurel Libby, state representative in Maine. Good luck with the fight. Keep us updated. We're excited to see where the state is going. We're excited to see where you're going. I appreciate you joining us.
13: Thank you so much.
12: Speaking of the truth, in a moment, we're going to show you how the mainstream media covered this story. Not a whole lot of truth out there, but that's why you come here. It's O'Connor and Cook.
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12: Larry O'Connor here in New York today. And I try my best to remind you why you keep coming back here to O'Connor and Company. I try my best to keep reminding you why this is where you want to be on this station that you're listening to on the radio or the station that you're watching, Salem News Channel, on your streaming device, because of the garbage you get everywhere else. Here is how NBC announced this decision yesterday. They literally gave their viewers a trigger warning because of the language in the Supreme Court decision. What language was that? Well, here, take it away, NBC.
19: Rarely does a day go by here at the White House when the president doesn't
12: rail against the participation. That's not the one we want, guys. We want clip five, please, is the one we want. Number five, please.
20: The terms that we're using here during our reporting, biological male, biological female, the high court put those terms in quotations in their decision and their dissent. But just so you know, we're using those terms from the decision itself, biological male, biological female.
12: That was their special report where they broke into regular programming. Just so you know, we're not using those terms because we want to. They're in the biological male. By the way, why did SCOTUS put it in quotation marks? Like there's something, you know, I bet they had to negotiate over that. The Ketanji Brown Jackson demanded that there were quotation marks. But then even worse, here's how ABC addressed it. This is cut three, please.
0: You had the exclusive interview with Becky Pepper Jackson, the transgender athlete at the center of the West Virginia case. She will no longer be able to participate on her track and field team.
21: That's right. A 15-year-old, the only known openly transgender student and athlete in the state of West Virginia, bravely brought this case to the Supreme Court, insisting that she had an equal right to play with the girls. But the Supreme Court today, 6-3 decision written by Justice Brett Kavanaugh, said states, school districts can draw lines based on biological sex when it comes to sports teams in schools. And so that is a setback for Becky. 29 states that have similar laws as West Virginia will continue to stand. And I will note, Kira, that 21 states don't have bans on transgender athletes. Those are unaffected by this decision, but certainly a blow to that transgender community and student athletes on this last day of Pride Month.
12: Not only on the last day of Pride Month, oh, the deepest cut of all. The entire story is told through the perspective of the transgender activists and what a disappointment they've been. Not once do they mention the actual girls that were affected by this, and they showed the pictures of this student, Becky Pepper Jackson, a teenage boy who is clearly going through some level of confusion at best, and maybe even psychological distortions at worst, thinking that he is a girl. I mean, of course, he is referred to as she in that report, and all of the devastation that, and the photographs that were played during the report show Becky Pepper Jackson as an athlete. What was the athlete, or what was the sport? Track and field. Not running, not sprinting. Discus. And other types of, you know, heavy throwing type sports where men have inherent advantages. That's how ABC News decided to focus the story. I'm going to take a different approach. I want to tell you about Adelaia. Adelaia is a young girl in the same school as Becky Pepper Jackson. Adelaia was the client of Alliance Defending Freedom. We're going to speak with one of the attorneys from Alliance Defending Freedom coming up in the next hour. Kristen Wagner with Alliance Defending Freedom posted on social media that no one in the media is going to talk about little Adelaia. They're also not going to talk about how Becky Pepper Jackson defeated 470 other girls 1,400 times during Becky Pepper Jackson's career in high school track and field in West Virginia. Becky Pepper Jackson won the state title as a man competing as a teenage girl. Also, Adelaia was sexually harassed in the locker room by Becky Pepper Jackson. That didn't come up in ABC News' report. Adelaia stopped playing school sports, the sport that she loved, because of Becky Pepper Jackson's ongoing presence in girls' sports and in her private spaces. But that's how the media addresses these stories. Not like I am right now, not talking about the young girl who was sexually harassed in a locker room and had to quit the sport she loved as a high school athlete because a boy bullied her and harassed her, disrobed in front of her, and denied her her opportunities. That the media won't do, but we will, and we will continue to do so courageously, like Adelaia. Hey, I want to tell you about my friends at BestHotGrill.com, who make the amazing Solaire infrared gas grills. 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
1: Born on America's darkest day of September 11th, the Tunnel to Towers Foundation has been helping America's heroes ever since. And in this 25th anniversary year of 9/11, we are reminded that the toll of that day is still affecting heroes and their families. 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
12: Larry O'Connor, O'Connor & Company here. We're in New York, but of course we're broadcasting out of our flagship station, WML in D.C., all the time, no matter where I am. But still, originating out of Washington. And coming up in the next hour, we're going to speak, well, like I said, to Jim Campbell, Chief Legal Counsel of Alliance Defending Freedom. They represented that little girl who had to quit sports because of a boy in her locker room. That's the story you're not hearing in the media. We'll talk to their attorney, her attorney, coming up in the next hour. Also, Carrie Severino, one of the best Supreme Court analysts. I think she clerked with Clarence Thomas. She's fabulous. She's going to break down all of these decisions. That's coming up in the next hour. Joining us right now, as he always does at this time, when we're lucky, it's the one and only legendary syndicated columnist, Cal Thomas. Cal, here we are. It's Independence Day week, and it really is exciting in Washington and in New York, by the way. New York played a big part in the revolution in this first week of independence. And we're talking about truths that are self-evident. And yet it took a Supreme Court ruling to affirm one of the most basic biological truths that are pretty self-evident for any child growing up when they start discovering that they're different as boys and girls. It took the Supreme Court to affirm that yesterday. What 250 years later, what truths are still yet to be self-evident?
5: Yes, well, Ketanji Brown, who can't define what a woman is, should have recused herself from that decision, yes. I think.
12: Well, I don't know. She had a pretty strong opinion, Cal. I think she took a biology class since her confirmation hearing.
5: Really? Well, that would be good to see. This is all part of a bigger thing. You know, I remember a talk that the late Bishop Fulton Sheen gave several years ago at the National Prayer Breakfast. It was 1979, and he said, how do you define a football field? And he answered his own question by its boundaries. We are rapidly removing all kinds of boundaries, economic boundaries, moral boundaries from our country, and we're wondering why we're getting some of these crazy people elected in the Colorado election yesterday, more socialists elected. William Bennett was ousted as senator. You've got that crazy woman who thinks we deserve 9/11 and Israel deserved October 7.
12: Yeah.
5: I mean, this is nuts stuff, and it's sweeping the country, and we'd better get ready for it because it's already here.
12: Yeah, that woman you're referring to, and I saw people in the media saying she's had anti-Israel views. No. She's pro-Hamas. There's a big difference. You can go ahead and listen. I'm pro-Israel. If you disagree with Israel, if you're anti-Israel, I'll have that discussion. But when you're pro-terrorist, that's a different thing, isn't it, Cal? I would think.
5: Yeah, and anti-Semitic. You know, the left is trying to separate. Well, yeah, I'm against Israel, and but it's different than being anti-Semitic. No, it's not. The two go together. It's like saying, well, I'm for rights for black people, but I also believe in the Ku Klux Klan. Excuse me?
12: Yeah. So I wonder how you think. Let's start with the transgender story, because there are a lot of Democrats who try to keep their political office or try to run for political office. And when challenged on this issue, if they're in a red state or a red district or a purple district, they can always avoid the question on the transgender stuff and say, listen, I understand. I'm sympathetic. It's not good for competition, but it would be unconstitutional to ban. This is an equal protection thing. Well, they can't use that fig leaf anymore, Cal. And I wonder how this might affect the elections coming up in November.
5: You know, it's a good question. Things change awful quickly, and the anger against Trump has become so irrational that you can't have a conversation and haven't been able to have a conversation for several years about what Trump has actually done. You may not like his personality. You may not like his name calling, but he's actually getting things accomplished. Closing the border was a big deal. The problem now is with the Supreme Court allowing birthright citizen, you're going to have planes full of pregnant women coming to Guam and having their babies become instant U.S. citizens, and all of the problems that's going to create. Look, I hate to use this analogy because some people are going to see it as racist. Coffee is black. My coffee here is black this morning. If I start pouring cream into the coffee, it dilutes the coffee. If I pour enough cream into it, it replaces the coffee. We have a country, the United States of America, that was built on shared values, shared faith, more or less, and a share idea and vision of what we should be. This is why we've lasted 250 years. And there are people like these socialists now who are running, who openly say they want a different America. They want to destroy America. Remember, Barack Obama said he wanted to fundamentally transform America. He never said what was bad about it. He just wanted to fundamentally transform it. And now the socialists have picked it up and are running with it. We're in deep trouble. We may not make it to 300.
12: Well, in this Colorado victory that you mentioned last night in the primary, upending a 15-year veteran for the Democrats who actually had some seniority and actually could get something done for a party, even if they were in the minority, that's how the House works. That's not, everyone was writing this off and saying, well, that's New York Democrats, but that's not the same. This is Colorado. That's not New York City, Cal. This is a real canary in a coal mine situation.
5: Colorado used to be a fairly conservative state, or at least a purple one. They had Bill Armstrong as a senator there for many years, two terms, and he had two terms in the House before that, I recall. Yes, they had Gary Hart, but it was a fairly reasonable, balanced state. Now they're going all crazy, just like New York, like California, and like Illinois. I mean, you can't sustain this kind of thing.
12: It's amazing, 20 years after legalizing pot, that they've all gone out of their minds in Colorado. Maybe there's a connection.
5: There's a connection, Larry. There is a connection. And now there are proposals to go national. Do we need more people who are out of their minds in America? Please.
12: I got to tell you something. I do love New York City. I used to live in New York. I've been here for 2 days, and it's hot summer, so, the city starts to smell a little bit. But usually, it's the smell of garbage and urine, because it's New York City. I got to tell you, Cal, the marijuana smell. Every block, no matter where you go, if you're walking around outside, forget about having fresh air, because everyone reeks of pot in this city.
5: Well, you don't have to buy it for yourself now. You can sniff it off of other people. We've gone from knives on the subway to pots on the street. It is crazy. It really is. I wouldn't live in New York. I mean, it used to be, it's a wonderful town. The Bronx is up, the battery's down, the people riding a hole in the ground.
12: That is On the Town, ladies and gentlemen, the great Leonard Bernstein musical. Lyrics by?
5: Kelly Frank Sinatra.
12: And the lyrics? Comden and Green wrote the lyrics. Thank you very much.
5: That's it.
12: Very
5: they
12: proud.
5: Were great.
12: All right, let's turn to your show. Let's quickly get off of Broadway musicals before I get notes from every program director around the country and get to your column this week. It's running on July 2nd, and it's about Independence Day. Cal, give us a little preview about your reflections here 250 years later. First of all, it should be noted, Cal Thomas actually covered that signing. I believe that you were on the John Hancock beat that day, weren't you?
5: You should see me in a wig. I look really good.
12: I couldn't believe it.
5: Yeah, well, you mentioned earlier, Larry, the great words in the Declaration of Independence, self-evident truths. Now, what is self-evident today, and what is truth, as Pontius Pilate once said when he had it standing before him? These are now debatable things. No, they're worse than debatable. We don't even debate them anymore. They're personal. They're subjective, not objective. So you even have in schools we've seen around the country, if you say 1 and 1 is 3, we're not going to give you a failing grade on it because it might make you feel bad. We don't have valedictorians and salutatorians in our schools anymore because the underachievers might feel bad. This is all anathema to the founders. I mean, you remember the famous quote from John Adams about the Constitution and the declaration upon which it was founded? He said, our Constitution was made only for a moral and religious people.
12: Yeah.
5: It is wholly inadequate to the government of any other. All that's gone out the window now. Religion is to be, not even mentioned in public. So I go back and look at what the founders said 250 years ago and ask Americans to reconsider them. They worked for 200-plus years. They can work again if we'll embrace them again.
12: You also pulled, I really pulled this out of you. I got a preview of the column, boys and girls, I'm special. You quoted James Madison as well. James Madison said that its citizens lacked the sufficient virtue to govern themselves. Mm-hmm. Nothing less than the chains of despotism could stop us from destroying each other. That put a chill up my spine when I read that, Cal, because I feel like that's oftentimes the road we're walking down.
5: That's right. And Madison, in another context, also said, if men were angels, we wouldn't need government.
12: Right.
5: But men are not angels, as we see every day.
12: No, they are not. Well, given that, and given the idea of, and you dwell on this a little bit in the column in a very thoughtful way, the idea of natural rights, are we even allowed to use terms like natural rights anymore in our political discourse? Because that drove the entire idea of America, that we have these rights from God, not handed out by governments or kings. These are our rights, and the Constitution's there to protect us from the government taking them from our citizens.
5: Yeah, well, once again, I recall, and I think I've used it before on this show, the great words of G.K. Chesterton. The danger when men stop believing in God is not that they'll believe in nothing, but that they'll believe in anything. And that's what we are today.
12: Yeah. So what's your advice to parents right now navigating their way through this Independence Day? And I think that we would all agree that they need to, especially this year, take a step, a moment, pause with your family and not just say, oh, yeah, this is a great day for fireworks. It's a great day for cookouts. This is a great day because of the birth of our nation. What should parents be talking to their kids about, Cal?
5: Well, you'll recall one of Ronald Reagan's famous lines, and he had many of them. We're only one generation away from losing it all. Freedom isn't the natural state of humanity. We've got to get our kids and grandkids out of these re-education camps. They don't be, and meaning public schools and a lot of universities that reteach the history of America, which is really not the history of America at all. If you want to hand this country over to your children and grandchildren that looks anything like that which you have received from the greatest generation, you cannot put them in these camps that teach them, yeah, you may think you're a boy, but you're a girl.
12: Yeah.
5: America is an evil country because it once had slaves. You just can't do it. And so the future of the country depends on you. We have school choice in almost 50 states now. I think it's going to go national. If you don't have the money, you can get it. Where I am in Florida, we have a great school choice program started by former Governor Jeb Bush years ago. It's working incredibly well. This is the key to the future. If you want more socialists, then keep them in the public schools and the universities. If you want to get back to the principles that founded America, get them out.
12: Cal Thomas, syndicated columnist, conservative thinker, living legend, and a lot of people don't know this, he was the standby for Ken Howard on Broadway for the original production of 1776 back in 1968.
5: You know, when I first saw Hamilton, I didn't know that all of our founders were black.
12: Yeah, who knew? You know, that really does change things quite a bit. Happy Independence Day, Cal. It's always a pleasure to talk with you. Thank you, Cal Thomas. Cal Thomas, boys and girls. Actually, by the way, speaking of that, just to swerve back to Broadway musicals, two good video presentations, movies that you could watch with your family. Hamilton's actually not bad. But even better, 1776, the musical. It's brilliant. It's phenomenal. And you'll love it. Watch it with your family. O'Connor and Company.
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11: This is Albert Mobler for Townhall.com. As our nation approaches its 250th anniversary, it's important for us to take a moment to recognize and appreciate the role that Christianity played in the foundation of the American experiment. Broadly speaking, there's simply no question that the basic worldview behind the foundation of our republic was the biblical worldview of Christianity. And it didn't begin here exclusively, but it goes way back in history into the very foundations of Western civilization. Is America a Christian nation in terms of an explicit constitutional arrangement? No. But I think it's safe to say that it wasn't considered necessary at that point, even for such a claim to be made. Our founders did not foresee a secular age coming, but in this secular age, there are now important arguments to be made, arguments about the meaning and dignity of life, about marriage and family and religious liberty. As we mark 250 years, it's up to us now to continue to make those arguments and to make them loudly. Make them we must.

We are coming up on our 2-month anniversary of our program, modifying our format a little bit and going national with the Salem Radio Network, and it's been a great ride. It's been fantastic. But, you know, there have been minor tweaks to the show to sort of accommodate the national audience and the different network that we're on now. And so we've got longtime listeners who have been, I've been fortunate enough, blessed enough to have in my life for the last, 14 plus years in the greater Washington area. And I actually ran into one of them in New York yesterday, who said that they liked the show, but it does sound a little different. You know, it's a little, and I said, well, what exactly is different in your mind? And, they said, and I put it bluntly, I don't have as many segments where I get really awkward because I'm obsessing over a beautiful woman. This has been part of the show for quite some time. I make it weird, is what I've been told by various people in my life, that I'm reporting on a woman, and only when the story involves her beauty and her physical appearance, that, you know, listen, I'm your typical straight guy, just like that straight guy right next to you there, or just like you, and when you see a beautiful woman, it's hard not to start to babble and look at my executive producer, Heather Hunter, who, by the way, is also a beautiful woman, is giving me the side eye right now because she knows that this could completely go south now. I can completely go, I can make it weird, and I'm trying not to make it weird. But we are now going to talk about Sophie Cunningham, basketball player for the WNBA, graduate of the University of Missouri, where she was their all-time scorer. I'm trying to keep it on the sports here, Heather. I'm trying to talk about the game. It's all about the game. She now plays for the Indiana Fever, which is the same team that Caitlin Clark plays for. And as you know, Caitlin Clark has become the target of a lot of bullying and a lot of roughhousing in the WNBA, and there seems to be a racial element to it. The understanding is, or the belief is, that the black athletes in the WNBA resent Caitlin Clark because she gets so much attention and she sells out arenas, and they think that it's because she's white. And these black players are like, we've been playing for the WNBA for years. Nobody's coming out to see us. And so instead of being excited that they're all going to be making more money and that they've got their arenas filled, no, they've become the mean girls and really aggressive bullying mean girls, and they've been beating up on poor Caitlin Clark for like 2-3 years now. Recently, a player got suspended for punching her in the throat while she was lying on the floor. And by the way, there was no foul call.

0: He's in his 60s, and he still does it. Anyway, there's Sophie Cunningham doing the point, and it became an instant meme. And we weren't going to talk about it necessarily because we thought it was just a flash in the pan. But this thing has taken on a life of its own now. The memes are ubiquitous. They're everywhere. They're right up there with Marco Rubio sitting on the sofa in the Oval Office, and every single one of them is hilarious. And it seems like it's conservatives on social media who are making the most of it, like this one from Moms for Liberty, where Sophie Cunningham is labeled as the mom, and the bullying athlete on the other side of the equation is the teachers' unions. And Sophie just keeps pointing, resilience, and it finishes with a title that says, Moms Never Give Up, and the activist teachers are the losers. And so conservatives have sort of taken the Sophie Cunningham pointing meme and made it their own. And yesterday I saw one. On the day that all the Supreme Court decisions came down, because of AI, you can manipulate these videos so brilliantly, and they replaced Sophie Cunningham with Clarence Thomas in his judicial robes, but he's just pacing back and forth on the basketball court, pointing at all the activist judges, somehow with the exact same expression, that resilient, take no prisoners expression. And that's funny, and I love Clarence Thomas, but not in the same way I love Sophie Cunningham. Not nearly in the same way. Can we talk about how gorgeous she is? There is also a meme of Sophie Cunningham in the place of George Washington on the boat of the famous picture crossing the Delaware, and all the other players on the team are rowing the boat through the frozen waters, and she is pointing the way. And I kid you not when I say that it's right up there with Marco Rubio, because there's another meme of her sitting on the sofa next to Marco Rubio, and they're both pointing at each other. Sophie Cunningham, God bless you. Thank you for making this week bearable. Thank you for joining our club. And thank you for being so hot.
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6: News this hour from Town Hall. I'm Jason Walker. Russia launching a massive attack on Ukraine's capital with missiles and drones. At least 13 people have been killed, 86 wounded. Authorities say residential buildings and civilian structures were targeted. The death toll likely to climb. President Trump in North Dakota earlier Wednesday for the opening of the Teddy Roosevelt Library.
7: We come to...

0: President of America to pay tribute to a man who embodied the heart and soul and fight and spirit of our country as much as anyone who ever lived.
1: President Trump in North Dakota telling the crowd he was able to secure this land for the library when he signed a bill during his first term in office.
0: He's a very special man, and that's why I'm here, President Theodore Roosevelt, and he loved your community, he loved your state.
1: Laura Winters reporting.
2: Former CIA Director John Brennan suing the Trump administration. He's demanding a court order that would require officials to preserve records from investigations that target him. Alibaba has agreed to fork over $600 million to settle a dispute with Washington.
3: The Chinese e-commerce giant was facing allegations of selling and importing illegal pharmaceuticals and equipment through its platforms, Alibaba.com and AliExpress.com. In fact, the IRS says it conducted more than 40 undercover purchases of illegal items on those platforms. Alibaba admits it failed to stop about 80,000 unlawful imports over an eight-year span between January of 2016 and December of 2024. Bob Agner reporting.
2: In Venezuela, doctors say the biggest dangers facing survivors now are untreated wounds and infectious diseases. Also a huge problem, the destruction of the clean water infrastructure and dismal sanitary conditions. More on these stories, townhall.com.
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7: 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That's T, the number two, and then t.org.
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2: California wants to make food labels less confusing by banning sell-by dates.
9: The new law requires manufacturers to use just two labels, best if used by for peak quality and used by for safety. This change aims to reduce food waste and emissions. California is the first state to standardize labels, with New York following suit. Other states are considering similar laws. The confusion over labels has led to significant food waste, with nearly 20% of food wasted due to unclear labeling. Advocates believe this simple change can make a big impact. Rich Thomason reporting.
2: The lawmakers releasing a federal audit that found only 25% of the $14 billion in federal funds obligated for Puerto Rico's power grid after Hurricane Maria hit in 2017 has actually ever reached the U.S. territory. Breaking news and analysis, townhall.com. Well, U.S. and Iranian negotiators meeting separately with Qatari and Pakistani mediators. The host, Qatar, is reporting positive progress. And Vice President J.D. Vance echoes that, saying discussions between the U.S. and Iran are progressing nicely.
10: Just ensuring that we continue to make the progress on that. And that's what they're focused on. And then, you know, we're going to obviously we're worried about the nuclear issue. We're going to start talking about that. So right now the talks are going well. It's still pretty early.
2: In the meantime, a U.S. Navy helicopter making an emergency landing in the Arabian Sea. Few details still not being known, but they say one crew member from that chopper is missing. Warnings of extreme heat landing in New York, Boston, and Philadelphia. It will be a hot, muggy holiday. More on these stories, townhall.com.
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12: It's Larry O'Connor, and we are broadcasting today from New York City. But, of course, our home is our flagship station, WMAL, in Washington, D.C., where we focus on a lot of things happening in that town and how it affects you. And certainly yesterday, it was the decisions handed down from the Supreme Court. We're going to get to almost all of them in a few moments with Carrie Severino, Judicial Crisis Network. Also in 30 minutes, Alliance Defending Freedom's Jim Campbell's going to join us. Not only did they read an amicus brief, but they also represented one of the girls who was bullied and harassed by the male trans-identifying male athlete at the center of the West Virginia case yesterday from the Supreme Court. Also in our 8 o'clock hour, our friend and colleague Kurt Schlichter, one of the senior columnists at Town Hall, he had an interesting take on the birthright citizenship discussion and the future for that issue. And so we'll talk to Kurt about it. He's not blackpilling on this, not as much as many people. Let's take Carrie Severino's temperature and see where she is on that and other decisions that came down yesterday. Carrie Severino, of course, not only with Judicial Crisis Network, but also the co-author with our friend Molly Hemingway of Justice on Trial about the Kavanaugh confirmation. Hi, Carrie. Thanks for joining us. Always great to talk with you.
13: Great to be here, Larry.
12: First of all, because you know Justice Kavanaugh from writing that book and studying that case and everything, he seemed pretty consistent and came through just the way most supporters of the conservative movement would have wanted yesterday, and originalists on the Constitution, would you say?
13: Yeah, and I think in particular, you know, the Wall Street Journal editorial this morning was really calling out his lone concurrence in the birthright citizenship case
12: yes.
13: as a more modest judicial solution that might have allowed the court to save this really thorny question. As an originalist matter, it's the evidence. There's evidence on both sides as to how we should be interpreting the 14th Amendment. He said, we don't even need to get there. Why are we deciding this today? There was a statutory grounds to make their decision. That would have kicked it back to Congress and then saved the court for another day. And the scholarship really is continuing to develop on this issue.
12: And Carrie, almost every single legal expert I've spoken to on this program and personally, because I'm not a legal expert by any stretch of the imagination, so I talk to smart people like you off the record or offline. You educate me. And to a man and woman, they all thought, yeah, we're probably going to lose this one, but they're not going to come down and say that this is enshrined in the Constitution and this is what the 14th Amendment stated from the beginning. But it sounded like, other than Kavanaugh's concurrence, it sounded like that is what they said.
13: Yeah, and to be honest, hearing the oral arguments, I thought that John Sauer, the Solicitor General, was very compelling. I think he did have probably the better of the day in the arguments. But honestly, it did seem like the justices didn't think so. So
12: yeah.
13: I never was really sure whether they would come down on the statutory grounds or constitutional grounds. At the end of the day, you know, I'm disappointed in that decision. But the good news is we have an originalist Supreme Court where at least they're asking the right questions. They're not asking, what do I want immigration law to look like? How do I feel about the American project? They're asking, what do we think the actual original understanding of this text is? We can agree to disagree on the answer to that question, but that's at least they're asking the right question. And apart from this decision, you know, overwhelmingly, this term has been one where that originalist approach has really shined and brought us back to the proper constitutional understanding of so many provisions.
12: I want to agree with you, and for the most part, but since you raised it, would you hold to that with regard to the election day and receiving ballots and counting ballots after election day decision as well? Because that didn't seem very originalist to me. Election day is election day. Why is this complicated?
13: Well, that one, the good news is the very few decisions that one might consider a loss, for the most part, are statutory, apart from this birthright citizenship case. And the election day case is the same thing. Justice Barrett wrote and was very clear, like, guys, this is not us saying we think elections should be done this way. There's a lot of reasons
12: sure. For
13: election integrity.
12: And the remedy is there. I get that. Absolutely.
13: But that wasn't constitutional. That was a statutory question. Congress can fix that. I think that's one of the many things that was Congress's job is to do that. And the courts, if they keep taking Congress's job from them, it's going to make them even more lazy and feckless than they already are.
12: So I let's get back to birthright citizenship. I want to talk about the remedy here, because this issue is not going to go away, nor should it. And I do agree with the glass half full perspective on this, as my friend Kurt Schlichter wrote at Town Hall, which is, listen, the best thing, if you're going to lose, the best thing is that this was 5-4. That means it was a lot closer than some people thought. Correct me if I'm wrong, Carrie Severino. It sounds like there's three different remedies. Amend the Constitution, kind of a tall order. Number two, follow Kavanaugh's lead here and fix this through the statute, and because it was 5-4, you could now win this if it gets challenged again. Or three, just wait for a new court. Get a new justice on there, because we're at 5-4 right now. Where do you fall in there?
13: Well, the challenge is we're only at 5-4 when you're not counting Kavanaugh. So I think what that means is that middle ground is unfortunately not really on the table. But Justice Thomas, in his concurrent or his dissent, said, I don't think this decision is going to stand the test of time. He has a pretty good track record on flagging things. Now, that doesn't mean you might have a court reconsider it tomorrow, but I do think that means don't take off the table the idea that another court could consider it differently. I think the constitutional amendment, very tall order, that's correct. But I also think is one worth making an effort for, trying to build that supermajority when there's an issue this important in the country. We ought to have that public debate, and we ought to make that effort. And then there are statutory things we can do to start addressing it. People are talking about limiting surrogacy in ways that it's trying to create anchor babies, limiting birth tourism, limiting things like birth tourism to territories, because they don't have that statutory ground or that constitutional ground for citizenship. It's a statutory citizenship in places like Guam or the Marianas Islands. Those are really close to China. They're hubs for birth tourism. Maybe we can cut down in other ways. And then, of course, immigration enforcement.
12: Thank you.
13: This was a great regardless.
12: This was the last question on birthright citizenship, and you've sort of already led me there. I did read somewhere, and please clarify this for me. Could the executive branch right now determine that in territories like Guam or Puerto Rico or the U.S. Virgin Islands, that birthright citizenship is off the table? You said this only applies to the states. So right now they could say, all right, fine, regardless of what the Supreme Court just said, we will not acknowledge citizenship for a baby born in Guam of non-U.S. citizens. Can they do that right now?
13: I think that's definitely on the table. I mean, it's something that would certainly get people challenging it at the court, but I think that it's a very different legal analysis, and I think that's a great next step a lot of people are talking about.
12: Especially considering how the proximity to China, as you mentioned. All right. We wanted to spend time on birthright citizenship. It was a big one. Let's get to the transgender athletics here first. We've got a lot on that today. Specifically, I want to ask you, this now creates a setup where you've got different states with different rules with regard to women's sports. And when those athletes now compete on a national level, we're going to have some conflict there, right? Could this be a Commerce Clause trigger now in the future?
13: Well, you know, the good news is some of these national organizations, you know, the National Olympic organizations, the NCAA, actually have come down on the side of women's sports and protecting that for biological women. So I think that is a really good sign. But you're right, it does feel strange that depending on what state you live in, you might have to compete against men in sports. And, you know, for anyone who's an athlete or a woman athlete or has daughters in athletics knows how unfair that can be. So yeah. I think the next step in this case, the Supreme Court very importantly didn't say this is an issue for the states, we're leaving it to the states. They didn't say that. They simply said states, there's nothing in the law, there's nothing in the Constitution that blocks states from having laws protecting women's sports. And we know that 27 states already do.
12: Yes.
13: For those 23 states, well, they don't have the excuse of claiming it's unconstitutional. But also, I think that opens up the door for challenges, and I know those are already starting in some cases, against those states for not protecting the equal rights of women to be able to have fair competition.
12: So those who believe this was unconstitutional or that there was some constitutional protection for trans-identifying athletes, they were hanging their hat on equal protection, right? Was this decision narrow to athletics specifically, or could this decision now apply to any other policies that are affecting women's opportunities outside of athletics that are being infringed upon by trans-identifying males?
13: Yeah, there are actually a lot of things in this opinion that are really good for the broader question. One is that all of the justices agreed that in Title IX and presumably then elsewhere in the civil rights laws, that sex means biological sex, and that is a binary. That seems like it should be obvious, but I'll take that as a great win today. That's not something that everyone finds so obvious anymore. I think it's also really important the way the court did its equal protection analysis. I think a lot of these arguments have been relying on the fact that, you know, we know men are generally better in athletics and women stronger, bigger, taller, but there might be some overlap. There's guys who are exceptionally short or exceptionally bad at sports. There are women who are exceptionally strong and exceptionally good. Just because it's not necessarily a non-overlapping Venn diagram, the Supreme Court said, that doesn't mean you have to eliminate that category of men and women altogether. Under intermediate scrutiny, you can have it where it's a pretty darn good fit, and that's good enough.
12: All right, couple more decisions that we're going to talk with Carrie Severino about, and about that embarrassing moment, Nina Totenberg, NPR, and the story that was just wrong. We'll get to that coming up next.
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1: It's the best morning show in the country and the best Supreme Court analysis you're going to get anywhere, not because of me, but because of our incredible guests, including the effervescent Carrie Severino of the Judicial Crisis Network, co-author with our pal Molly Hemingway of Justice on Trial. That's a seminal book about the atrocious confirmation hearing of Justice Brett Kavanaugh, a sort of a red pill moment for a lot of people in this country, actually, Carrie. And I love the way you and Molly detail it in that book. Thank you for sticking with us. I would love for you to explain the campaign finance ruling that happened here and how critically important it is with regard to political speech.
2: Yeah, you know, this is a track that the Supreme Court has been on for a long time. The campaign finance laws really were swinging for the fences in ways that people for years have been saying this is impeding on constitutional rights. And one by one, you know, everyone knows about Citizens United, but that was not the only decision where the court has been pushing back and saying, no, you can't limit speech more than necessary. This was a great capstone to some of that. The campaign finance laws limited the amount of coordination even the Republican and Democrat parties could have with their own candidates. And their explanation is, well, this is going to cause corruption. The Supreme Court said, now, wait a minute. If we have to limit, foreign donations, other things like that to stop corruption, absolutely. But the party is going to corrupt its own candidates. And they just said, you can't limit more speech than you have to. This is not necessary for preventing corruption. So parties do have the ability now to spend without those limits to support their candidates. That'll allow a more cohesive messaging and for them to share information in ways that it's going to help not be duplicative on those with the parties and their candidates.
1: Right. And in very real terms, and it applies starting now for this upcoming midterm election, it's going to give a lot of leeway and a lot of flexibility for these various organizations and the political party, which makes sense. I mean, what else is a political party other than the candidates that party represents and supports? It makes sense that they should be able to share finances across the board. But the larger picture here, beyond how it affects the election, is really sort of a fundamental question of our speech, because you see a lot of politicians running for office right now saying, get money out of politics, get big money out of politics, get, you know, public financing of campaigns. This does a 180 from that kind of political talk.
2: Yeah, I mean, our First Amendment protects speech. That means I can, if I need to spend money for a microphone to speak to you and get my political ideas out there, I can do that. We can't, yeah. We can't block those. Sure, not everyone has speech we like. We might wish there was less political speech, but the First Amendment doesn't allow us to gag our politicians. And, you know, every time people talk about public financing, like that's not normally a way to keep costs down. So I'm not really sure why that would be our solution here, just spending more of our public money on it.
1: I'm hearing a lot of criticism from people I love and respect on the political right, conservatives, who are disappointed with Amy Coney Barrett. And I sort of get it in certain respects, but at the same time, listen, whenever a justice is on the opposite side of Justice Alito and Justice Thomas, I give them the side eye. All right. It's like, I don't trust those guys. But what is your assessment, if you don't mind, of Amy Coney Barrett? Does she deserve the criticism she's getting?
2: You know, I think we're dealing with a little bit of Barrett derangement syndrome right now. Yeah, I don't agree with every decision she makes either, but you know what? I don't even, every once in a while, I don't agree with Justice Thomas. It's rare. But, if you're trying to do a good job and try to work down these really tough, thorny legal questions, not everyone's going to end up on the same side every time. Yeah. I'm really concerned that you're looking for the right things. Look, Justice Scalia, her former boss, and Justice Thomas didn't always agree on things either. And Justice Scalia wrote some really bad decisions, actually, that have later been overturned or in the process of being overturned. So we have to make sure we're not getting so frustrated that we forget all the amazing things she's done, voting to overturn Roe versus Wade, getting rid of racial preferences in education,
1: yes,
2: bringing back the Second Amendment, really strengthening presidential power. You know, the list is very long on that side, and let's not lose perspective here.
1: That was Carrie Severino criticizing Saint Scalia, not me. I just want the record to reflect that. Really quickly, Nina Totenberg said Alito was resigning. It turns out that story was wrong. NPR had to retract it. What do you make of that? Was this possibly a bad leak? Maybe Alito did that on purpose to see who leaked the Dobbs decision?
2: You know, that would have been a nice turnabout. She's known for Supreme Court leaks. She's the one who leaked Anita Hill's FBI information before the Clarence Thomas thing. So hard to get past that. You know, I think she had this pre-written because everyone has everything written.
1: Sure, we do that at town hall too. Yeah.
2: Exactly. And it sounds like she misheard. But, boy, I feel like you ought to double check before you pull the trigger on something.
1: I think maybe Nina Totenberg needs to hang it up after all these years. Carrie Severino, God bless you. Thanks for joining us.
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11: This is Albert Mobler for townhall.com. As our nation approaches its 250th anniversary, it's important for us to take a moment to recognize and appreciate the role that Christianity played in the foundation of the American experiment. Broadly speaking, there's simply no question that the basic worldview behind the foundation of our republic was the biblical worldview of Christianity. And it didn't begin here exclusively, but it goes way back in history into the very foundations of Western civilization. Is America a Christian nation in terms of an explicit constitutional arrangement? No. But I think it's safe to say that it wasn't considered necessary at that point, even for such a claim to be made. Our founders did not foresee a secular age coming, but in this secular age, there are now important arguments to be made, arguments about the meaning and dignity of life, about marriage and family and religious liberty. As we mark 250 years, it's up to us now to continue to make those arguments and to make them loudly. Make them we must.
12: 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The Answer.
1: It's Larry O'Connor at O'Connor & Company on our flagship station, WMAL, in your nation's capital, Washington, the District of Columbia. But today we're in Gotham City still. We're in New York. The city's so nice it smells like urine. That doesn't sound right. Is that how it goes? Well, it's true nonetheless. It's just getting worse under the socialists. You know the old, I've got good news and bad news. Well, that's sort of how a lot of people took this last Supreme Court session. And it was mostly good news, a little bit of bad news, a little bit of confusing news also. Most specifically on the birthright citizenship decision. My friend Kurt Schlichter, not known for his rosy, sunny optimism, actually is not blackpilling like so many other people over this decision. He wrote a very thoughtful column about it. He's a retired lawyer, by the way. Actually, do you ever really retire when you're a lawyer? He's a lawyer. He'll be joining us coming up in the next hour to discuss this. Right now, though, I really want to focus on the humanity involved in this transgender athletics decision that was so overwhelming and so good. And honestly, I cared passionately about almost all of the decisions that came down over the last couple of weeks. But yesterday's decision affirming that states have the right to protect women's sports and to protect women, young girls, 14-year-old girls, in their private spaces and in their locker rooms from being invaded by a male. I cared more about that than anything else. And to get to the actual human story behind this, not the agenda, not the money, not the activists, not the people who hold signs and start screaming in your face about what a bigot you are, we're joined by Jim Campbell. Jim is the chief legal counsel at Alliance Defending Freedom. And Alliance Defending Freedom had a very important role in this case, Jim, and I so appreciate you joining us to talk about it.
13: My pleasure. Thanks for having me on.
1: So first, tell me about your client, who was not necessarily a party to the case, but was affected in West Virginia by this transgender athletic policy, correct?
13: Yeah, so we actually have a number of roles in the case. One, we were co-counsel to the states of Idaho and West Virginia, directly helping them defend their laws. But we also represented a number of female athletes. I think the one that you're referring to is Adelaia Cross.
1: Yes.
13: Adelaia is a young girl who was, as a middle school student, required to play alongside a male who identified as a female. That male is the individual that brought the challenge to West Virginia's law. So West Virginia is one of the first states to pass a law protecting women's sports by ensuring that women's sports would be for women only. But at Adelaia School, one of these individuals, a male who identified as a girl, wanted to compete. And so Adelaia was forced to be on the same team with him, to share the same locker room. And that created a lot of issues for her. It cost her the opportunity to compete in championship meets when this athlete took her spot. It cost her the opportunity to have privacy in the locker room when she was forced to change next to this male athlete. And at one point, he sexually harassed her in the locker room by whispering just absolutely vile things into her ears. And so this issue has real costs, which is why it's so important that states, there are 27 of them, have passed laws like these. And now the Supreme Court, in its ruling yesterday, said that these laws are fine and that states can protect women and girls from males and boys invading their sports.
1: Do you have Jim, thank you for laying it all out there. And I have so many questions for you. But the first one, as a father of two girls, they're still little girls to me. Did you get a reaction from Adelaia and her parents? Do we know what their reaction? Because they have not gone public. They haven't really been all over the media. But do you know how they took this decision?
13: They're ecstatic. Like all the clients we represent two female athletes in Idaho that intervened in that case to help defend that law. And we represent another female athlete in West Virginia, and all four of them, Adelaia and the three others I just mentioned, are thrilled because for the first time in this journey, they were heard by a court. Yeah. For the first time in this journey, Justice Kavanaugh wrote an opinion that spoke beautifully about the plight that they face when they're forced to compete. They're forced to work as hard as they can to earn roster spots, to earn medals, to earn scholarships. And then they're unfortunately forced to play on an unequal playing field when some states were allowing boys and males to come in and compete against them.
1: I honestly, Jim, I wear my emotion on my sleeve sometimes, and I'm starting to tear up thinking about this because you're right. All we hear about is the rights of the trans-identifying athletes in these cases, or you hear about the state and the state's rights one way or the other. But what about the rights of this little girl? And I want to make sure our audience understands exactly what was said here by Mr. Campbell. This is a middle school. Adelaia was, what, 12, 13 years old having to confront all of this. And the school and the adults were not there protecting her and her rights. And it is maddening. It is infuriating to hear it laid out like that. And I'm so grateful to Alliance Defending Freedom. Your organization is so critical and so important in these fights, Jim. Thank you.
13: It's really our pleasure. For too long, girls were told to sit down, to be quiet, to accept this. But there have been some courageous girls who have refused to do that. There have been some courageous parents who have refused to do that. And yesterday was a vindication for them. But I have to say, it's not the end. And it's not the end because, yes, 27 states have decided to protect women's sports, but 23 are not. And so this decision catalyzes some of the efforts that we're engaged in to require those states to protect women's sports.
1: Let's talk about that. That is the next step here, because basically, if I'm understanding this correctly, this does not compel at the federal level every state to now do away with their rules that allow trans-identifying, those 23 states. So what is the next step? Do we fight those 23 states in the courts, or do we need to get new legislation proposed? What happens now?
13: I think both. We have to do both. So this is a clear call to legislators in those 23 states that you have the power to address these issues. You have the power to pass laws that ensure women and girls have a safe and equal playing field.
1: Right.
13: So that's the first thing. And the second thing is, yes, there are litigation avenues. So we at Alliance Defending Freedom, we already have three pending cases, one in Connecticut, one in Minnesota, and one in the state of Washington. And in all of those cases, we're arguing that the federal law known as Title IX requires states to protect women's sports. And here's why. Because Title IX says that women and girls must have equal opportunities in athletics, in sports, in education. The only way that for various competitive sports, girls can have equal opportunities is if they are given their own sports and if males are not allowed to compete in them. And so our understanding of Title IX is that it requires all of these states to protect women's sports the same way that West Virginia, Idaho, and the 25 other states that have passed laws doing so have done.
1: And does this decision factor into that at this point? Because you can basically say, listen, Title IX says equal, you know, you have to give these rights. You can't infringe on the rights of girls. And this decision now appears to say a girl means biological girl. So does this decision now play into pretty much any statute at the state level that in some way is trying to redefine what girl means and allow trans-identifying men to pretend like they're girls and get access to those girls' set-asides or whatever is available to girls and their access. Because of this decision, did they firmly say enough of this nonsense? Boy means boy, girl means girl.
13: Well, the court did include a footnote, and the footnote said that it wasn't addressing squarely the question of whether, for instance, a state like California or Minnesota must protect women's sports. They said, we're not addressing that.
1: Now, okay.
13: That said, the logic of what the court said is very helpful for the challenges that we're bringing against states like Minnesota and Washington, because it's exactly what you said. The court made clear that sex in Title IX means biological sex. It also made clear that Title IX requires equal opportunities for women and girls, and it made clear that there are inherent biological differences on the playing field between boys and girls. And so when you put all of that together, we think that logically means that states have to protect women's sports, and that's what we're going to be arguing in courts around the country.
1: I said it in our first hour this morning, but I'll say it again, especially this week of Independence Day. Everything you just laid out there about the differences between boys and girls and men and women, those truths are self-evident, if I could use that phrase, Jim. And I think it's appropriate this week to remember that. Jim Campbell is our guest, ADF, Alliance Defending Freedom. I want to pause for a second and tell everyone, ADFlegal.org is where you want to go, because I know you're all thinking, we got to help Alliance Defending Freedom. We've got to donate. We've got to support. We've got to get on their mailing list. We've got to be a part of this, because they're the ones who are fighting this fight. So there's your answer. Go to ADFlegal.org, ADFlegal.org. Jim Campbell, I know you do legal. You don't do politics. But I do want to ask you a question of a political nature, and that is, you know, you get some Democrats who try to act reasonable right now and say, oh, well, of course, that transgender athlete nonsense, that I don't agree with that, but it would be unconstitutional because of equal protection laws. I can't, you know, vote for this thing that bans a trans-identifying man from playing with girls. They can't use that fig leaf anymore. They can't make that political argument anymore, right? Now they actually have to come down on one side or the other.
13: That's absolutely right. That fig leaf, to use your term, has been taken away from them. They cannot hide behind that, because the Supreme Court was clear that there is nothing in federal law, not the constitutional equal protection clause and nothing in Title IX, that prevents states from passing laws ensuring that women's sports and girls' sports are for women and girls.
1: So now, if a politician, regardless of the party, and I shouldn't have even brought a party into the conversation, but now if a politician supports these laws that allow trans-identifying men to participate in girls' sports, they're doing it because ideologically they believe that that's the right thing to do, or that there's no difference between boys and girls or men and women, not because of some constitutional protection that doesn't exist. That's huge politically.
13: It absolutely is. And I also have to point out that all nine of the justices, if you read all the opinions that came out from the court yesterday, all nine of them recognize that there are inherent differences between the sexes when we're talking about sports. And that's massive. So some of the dissenting justices thought that maybe those differences could be changed through various drugs and hormones, which that's not true, and the science doesn't support that. But the baseline truth that there are inherent biological differences between the sexes, that was acknowledged by every single justice on the Supreme Court yesterday.
1: Hold on. Even Ketanji Brown Jackson, I thought that she had some sort of, like, lack of expertise in that arena, Jim.
13: She has her own opinion, and she states other matters, but she did sign on to an opinion written by Justice Sotomayor that recognized that, yes, generally speaking, there are inherent differences between the sexes on the playing field.
1: Politically maneuvered like a man who might have to argue before the justice someday soon. Jim Campbell, Alliance Defending Freedom. Thank you, sir. Appreciate it.
13: My pleasure.
1: ADFlegal.org. Get there. Donate. Get on the mailing list. They're amazing.
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17: March 4th, 1865. The Civil War was nearing its end. The nation was exhausted, divided, and grieving. On that day, President Abraham Lincoln delivered his second inaugural address, just 700 words spoken in about 7 minutes. 41 days later, Lincoln would be assassinated. Yet the words he spoke that day still echo through history. In that brief address, Lincoln referenced God 14 times, spoke of prayer, and quoted scripture repeatedly. He reminded Americans that both sides of the conflict shared a common faith, saying both read the same Bible and pray to the same God, and each invokes his aid against the other. Lincoln understood that political division alone could not explain the nation's crisis. More than 160 years later, America still wrestles with division, truth, and our dependence on God. The question is whether we'll remember the wisdom Lincoln left behind.
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Yeah. I know what you're thinking. You're sitting there and you're like, Supreme Court decisions, transgender policies and athletics, birthright citizenship, mail-in ballots, Save America Act, midterm elections. Get to the real news, Larry. Tay-Tay is getting married. We got to talk about Taylor Swift. No, we do. This is a huge cultural event. This is the closest thing we get to a royal wedding here. Because Taylor Swift, of course, is royalty. Because she's... What was that again? Why is she royalty, exactly? Oh, because she's rich. That's why. And kids love her. And I don't dislike Taylor Swift. I do get a little bored with Taylor Swift. Music starts to sound a little redundant, but it's fine. I think it's great. And she's marrying a football player who she seems to have emasculated in a pretty horrendous way. But that's fine. Listen, he's marrying a gajillionaire, and she's cute. And I'm happy that we are pro-marriage here on this program. I've done it a couple of times myself. I think people should get married. It's a good thing. It bothers me that they seem to have been cohabitating prior to marriage. They should have gotten married a while ago. I want her to get married. I want her to have tons of babies. And I want that to be a demonstration to all those Swiftie fans out there that marriage is good. Family life is good. And by the way, you don't have to be a gajillionaire to have babies. That's why I'm annoyed that it's taken this long. But there's a lot going on here with this wedding. And I speak to you from the front lines because I am in New York City. And apparently, Taylor Swift and Travis Kelce, the aforementioned football player, are getting married this weekend. And they are hypersensitive and obsessed with their privacy. They don't want anyone to know about this thing. They don't want anyone to bother them. They just want to get married and everyone to leave them alone because it's their private life. So, of course, they're doing what everybody's doing. They've rented out Madison Square Garden. And they've shut down streets in New York City. My buddy Eric Erickson is in town in New York. The reason I'm in New York is because there's a big Barrett Media talk radio conference going on. I did a panel yesterday with Sid Rosenberg from WABC in New York, Mark Simone from WOR in New York, Eric Erickson, nationally syndicated host out of Atlanta, and myself, yours truly. And we're in New York. And Eric is staying at the Chelsea Hotel. Did you hear that? Chelsea Hotel, everybody. I tell you the name of that hotel, the Chelsea Hotel, because I asked Eric, I said, oh, are you leaving today? Today, on Wednesday here, the 1st of July. And he goes, yeah, I got to get out of the hotel by noon. And I said, wait, you're on the air at noon. He goes, yeah, I got to pre-record my show. Can't do it live. Why not? Why can't you just get a late checkout? Oh, because the Chelsea Hotel, have you heard that, everyone? The Chelsea Hotel in Manhattan? The Chelsea Hotel has kicked him out because they have to make way for the bridal party. So they're kicking everyone out of the hotel. The Chelsea Hotel. If TMZ would like to go hang out in the lobby, it's the Chelsea Hotel. Go ahead and harass everyone. Because Taylor Swift's bridal party is coming in. They're going to shut down a couple of streets in New York to accommodate the wedding. Because they want their privacy. You know what normal people do when they want to get married and they want their privacy? They don't talk about it. They don't tell anybody. In fact, they go to a church and they get married. And then if you want to have a party, go have a party. But a marriage is not a sporting event, and it doesn't need to be. Or is it a concert appropriate for a 20,000-seat arena? But that's what they're doing. Apparently, there are going to be hundreds of guests. And the guests have to sign non-disclosure agreements.

0: do this and shut down city streets. You want to do it in the heart of Manhattan, the biggest city in America, and then claim you want it to just be a small, intimate, private affair. You can't have it both ways. I want there to be helicopters, you know, circling over the arena and bothering them at every step of that. I want people to infiltrate and break through the security barriers to release viral videos of them. I want their privacy invaded because they're not acting like people who want privacy. Apparently, Ed Sheeran's going to be there. Gigi Hadid, Carly Kloss, Zoe Kravitz. Of course, it says members of the Kansas City Chiefs organization. No one's named there. Some reports say that 1,000 people might be showing up for this, invited guests for the wedding. They have said specifically, by the way, this whole thing could be a head fake. She's got the money to buy the island. She could be doing a, she could be faking you out. She might be getting married in Vegas. She might be getting married on an island somewhere, and they're just doing this to mess with everyone. Did I mention that the bridal party is staying at the Chelsea Hotel? You might want to go camp out there. According to the sources who know about this thing, there are multiple events, including the rehearsal scheduled for tomorrow night at 6 p.m. That's going to be 100 guests all by itself. The most important thing is they should have done this in Vegas, because then we can put on odds on how short the marriage is going to be. My over under, 7. Take the under.
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7: News this hour from Town Hall. I'm Jason Walker. No let up to the bloodshed in Ukraine. Russia launching a massive missile and drone attack overnight. At least 13 people have been killed, 86 wounded, most of them civilians. Former CIA Director John Brennan suing the Trump team.
8: Brennan is demanding a court order that will require officials to preserve records from investigations targeting him. Brennan filed the lawsuit on Wednesday. He says those records would help him mount a defense on vindictive prosecution grounds in case the Trump administration may indict him in the future. The lawsuit says Brennan is facing separate investigations based in Florida.
7: That is correspondent Andrew Stewart. President Trump has taken a maiden voyage on the new Air Force One.
9: This was a gift from a country that's treated us very well. And they're an ally of us over in the Middle East, Qatar. And I went to Boeing. I said, who has the best one? They said, Qatar. There's never been a plane like it.

0: Frankly, we couldn't build a plane like this because we wouldn't be willing to spend the kind of money necessary. They spent top dollar.
1: Federal government launching a new program to make GLP-1 weight loss drugs more affordable for older people.
2: As of this month, certain Medicare beneficiaries can access these medications for $50 a month through the Medicare GLP-1 Bridge trial. The program runs until the end of 2027, and it's the first opportunity for many older adults to have these drugs covered by insurance for weight loss. Eligibility is based on body mass index and other health conditions. Centers for Medicare and Medicaid Services Administrator Dr. Oz says he hopes the program will provide immediate relief. Rich Thomason, Washington.
1: And more on these stories, townhall.com.
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1: California, new law aimed at simplifying tricky labels.
5: California will be making food labels less confusing by banning sell-by dates, which experts say acts as a guide for retailers on how long to display products on the shelves, but not whether food is still safe to eat. The state's new law requires manufacturers to use just two labels, best if used by for peak quality and used by for safety. California is the first state to standardize food labels, with New York following suit. Advocates say the change aims to reduce food waste caused by people throwing away food too early. I'm Marcela Sanchez.
1: Texas Governor Greg Abbott calling for blocking new data center development in rural parts of his state. Now, his push for prohibition appears to go further than a sweeping regulatory framework unveiled earlier in the month, which called for data centers to add new power generation to the grid. Breaking news and analysis, townhall.com. Just a devastating incident in Ohio.
6: Authorities say 16 children from the same family who were rescued from a rundown home in rural Ohio were living in horrific conditions and confined to just one room over much of the past 4 years. Benton County Prosecutor William Archer says the case is not a human trafficking case.
7: This is clearly involved a multi-generational family in a very limited situation.
6: Investigators say some of the children discovered were unable to speak. The children's parents and two grandparents are now charged with felony child endangerment. Sound courtesy WSYX. I'm Lisa Dwyer.
1: A young couple arrested after scaling the Empire State Building's antenna and unfurling a banner that said the power of love apparently was a high-altitude marriage proposal. They're both in jail now. More on these stories, townhall.com.
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9: This is John Catsimatidis with the Cat's Corner. 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Kelly Laufer, who is the small business administrator and has been on my show, wants to be able to lend money and create more small businesses that will surround the new companies that are coming back to the United States of America. President Trump says he's got commitments for $19 trillion in new businesses. 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
12: Of the human debris in Manhattan. What a beautiful city. I love it. The communists deserve it. Enjoy, Zoran. Try cleaning up the sidewalks. Almost as exciting as Los Angeles, home of our first guest here in this hour, Kurt Schlichter. Kurt, of course, senior columnist at Town Hall, my buddy, my friend, my colleague, author of multiple books, including the People's Republic series there. Kurt, good morning. How are you, my friend?
13: Well, thank you for allowing me to wake up to be greeted by the image of a roiling cauldron of hobo's former lemonade.
12: Well, you've been to Los Angeles in New York City. You know how it is.
13: The term is Frescante.
12: Thank you for that. Everyone will be Googling that now on the Beltway. Kurt, yesterday, when the decision for birthright citizenship came down, most of my friends on the right, my colleagues, my pals, my buddies, they were blackpilling. They were ready to burn John Roberts and Amy Coney Barrett in effigy. They were slitting their wrists. They were angry. You took a different path. You're not thrilled with the decision, but your column actually saw very much a glass half full, if not maybe three quarters full. Explain your logic here.
13: Well, I think the best way to describe it for the Democrats is a Pyrrhic victory. It came down. Look, I was expecting, and I want to give you some background. I've only done this law stuff for 30 years.
12: Yeah, I left that off your resume, by the way. Kurt is not only a senior columnist and a retired colonel from the Army, he's also has been a practicing lawyer for three decades.
13: And let's not forget author of the new book, American Warlord, which you should go on Amazon and pre-order, American Warlord, coming out November 3rd. But it was supposed to be a 7-2 decision, maybe an 8-1 decision. I mean, you've got to understand the birthright citizenship interpretation that John Roberts wrote about and that Amy Coney Barrett signed on and that the three leftist judges agreed with because it, in this case, supported leftism. Although if anchor babies were about to go out and vote for the Freedom Caucus, you know they'd have been against it.
12: Yeah.
13: Harry Reid was when he put in legislation.
12: Right.
13: To end it. This was the common understanding of how the birthright citizenship worked for 150 years. And there's a lot of conservatives out there going, but Kurt, the arguments against it are very, very good. Yes. Now, it's been the last 20 years where you've had this scholarship come, and there's been a lot of guys, Ilan Warner being one of the primary scholars on it,
12: yeah,
13: who've done a lot of work on it and really turned things around. Remember, things take a while to turn around. Roe versus Wade took 50 years to overturn. Second Amendment was 100 years where it was, well, if you want to pass a gun law, that's cool, until new scholarship convinced the court otherwise.
12: Yes.
13: And, the Democrats' favorite, Plessy versus Ferguson, of course.
12: Let's explore. That was the Democrats' favorite. Boy, they rode to town with that one.
13: Yeah, they love that one.
12: With their burning crosses and their hoods for decades. Let's talk about gun law. I think you make a very compelling argument, and it pains me to compliment your writing. You know that, Kurt. But you brought up the Heller case here as an example. So Explain this to our audience here, because the Heller case sort of was sort of the the first break in the dam there, the way you describe it, that led us to a whole string of decisions since then, right?
13: Yes. Yes. Look, law in the Anglo-American system is based on precedent. You tend to do what has happened before, and the courts are very reluctant to change it, but they will change it if you convince them, and it takes time to convince. You have to have academics writing about it. You have judges writing opinions on it. You discuss and debate, raise up new theories, raise up new ideas, and that's what happened with birthright citizenship.
12: For our listeners who don't remember the Heller case, if you could, just for a quick second, give us the quick background on Heller and why that is a good example here of what you're talking about.
13: Well, Heller, the Second Amendment was understood for a long time by most legal theorists and judges to mean that, you have the right to keep and bear arms, but it can be reasonably regulated. That is, if it's a reasonable regulation, well, that's fine. And, of course, that's the lowest kind of scrutiny, rational basis scrutiny. That means the judge looks at it and goes, well, it's not crazy. You know, there's a reason for this law, so we'll leave it in effect.
12: Yeah.
13: And that allowed a balancing test, which is, well, guns are dangerous, so we're going to subordinate the right to the need to protect people.
12: Right. Suddenly anything is rational at that point because the alternative is that people will get slaughtered by guns, so we have to be rational.
13: Yes.
12: Right. But then Heller became that tipping point.
13: Well, Heller was changed it and said, no, Heller said keeping guns is not a second-rate right. It is a first-rate right. You have to look at it with strict scrutiny, and you have to go through a serious analysis to see, and through subsequent cases, there are historical analog from the time of the founding to regulate guns in this way. In other words, you can't just say, well, I think it's a good idea. You have to say, well, it's a traditional regulation of guns of over like 150 years ago. So we can't just do whatever we want. And this was a revolution that came because of legal study, legal controversy, and legal debate. It didn't just happen, even though there were a lot of us who thought that was the proper way to do it.
12: So using Roe as an example, Roe was passed in, they voted on Roe in 72, I want to say 73, and then for decades, there were other challenges to abortion laws, and slowly it started to chip away. But oftentimes, pro-life activists would lose outright overturning of Roe. Sometimes it was 7-2, then it was 6-2. It kept getting narrower. Here on birthright citizenship, you argue, we're already at 5-4.
13: Yes, we're very close. If one of the five judges goes away for some reason or retires, Donald Trump gets to appoint a new one, and we're going to see birthright citizenship become the new Roe. That is the focus of the Republican Party when it comes to judges. Every judge is going to get the question, where do you stand on birthright citizenship? The old traditional view, which I was taught in law school and never really thought about until new scholarship came along, or the new view, which I have come to be convinced by. I didn't just say, oh, well, it helps me politically. I think the scholarship shows, this is a better understanding of the 14th Amendment citizenship clause. So we're already at 4-5.
12: Yeah.
13: Or 5-4.
12: Yeah.
13: And if you look at Kavanaugh, who concurred, he concurred with the judgment. He said, you can't do it the way Trump did it, which was an executive order, but he specifically said, I don't think there's a constitutional problem with limiting birthright citizenship when it comes to, like, illegal aliens. Interestingly, Gorsuch, who signed on to the dissent outright, said, well, a long-term illegal alien might be a different situation, but certainly birth tourists. So it's not quite as cut and dry, but it's still 5-4. You get, Sotomayor, who's not particularly healthy, decides to retire because of her health. Trump gets another person. We have a very real chance of having a new understanding of the citizenship clause.
12: Could you explain a little bit more about
13: that? Calm down, black pillars.
12: Yeah. Play the long game. We Republicans are in it for the long haul. We've been doing this for 250 years now.
13: Looks like.
12: What about, and we've only got a couple of minutes left, but can you explain or maybe give us a roadmap for the Kavanaugh path? Is there a path right now, without waiting for Justice Sotomayor to retire, is there a path statute-wise, as Kavanaugh laid out there, that will pass the scrutiny of the Supreme Court?
14: I think it could. And of course, there's practical problems to passing legislation through the Congress thanks to the filibuster.
12: Oh, right.
14: And the fact that we may lose our majority in November. I plan to write about a town hall on Monday. There may be some executive orders. There may be some legislative ways to limit particularly obnoxious abuses like the birth tourism, the Chinese folks flying for a day, have a kid, go back to Shanghai, and raise a communist with an American citizenship. I think there are ways to handle that. I think we'll also see limitations on who can come into the country. You know, if you are bulging with child, I expect you to be turned away at the door.
12: That will be an interesting policy development, too, and we'll keep an eye on Stephen Miller there. It sounds like he could hatch something like that. Let's go back to the most important thing. I would have mentioned it, but I didn't realize it was on pre-sale already. 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Totally new. 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You've got a brand new novel.
14: New one.
12: Give us the quick pitch.
14: It is. Hey, man, a regular guy watches civilization crash, brings civilization back because he knows a little about Roman history, and he knows his way around an M4 rifle. It's a pretty cool book.
12: Kurt Schlichter.
14: All I can say is ahoy.
12: American Warlord. 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And go to LarryCruise.com so you can take a cruise to the Caribbean with me and Kurt. More to come.
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19: 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The Answer.
12: Stuff that's going to be happening because it's going to be phenomenal. Already has been. And yesterday, something very cool happened on the mall in Washington where 13 new statues have been unveiled. I love this. Is that, we don't build statues anymore for our heroes. We don't build monuments for our heroes. In fact, the political left, who dominates so much of the conversation in this country, they want to tear down the statues of our heroes. They want to rewrite our history. They want to, as our, my friend and colleague Dennis Prager says, they want to have a proctologist's view of the founding of America. That's the 1619 Project. That's the you know, the, we were just a bunch of rich, powdered-wigged slave owners, landowners who were racist and bigoted and sexist and those people don't deserve to be honored. Well, not this administration. Just like we can say Merry Christmas again, we can also say God bless America again, and we can celebrate our founding, and what better week to do it, and what better city to do it than Washington, D.C. So take a look at this, or take a listen, as yesterday in Freedom Plaza, downtown Washington, D.C., 13 new bronze statues honoring those of the American Revolution. 13, that's right. For the 13 colonies. Here's Secretary of Agriculture, Brooke Rollins.
20: For a time, it all seemed hopeless. The tearing down of the statues, the erasing of our great American history. But it also seemed hopeless 250 years ago. When the Patriots first waged the war, they were a ragtag band of rebels standing up against an empire with no real prospect of success. They didn't succeed, as we know, for the most part, for a couple of years. Casualties piled up, territories were lost, provisions disappeared. It wasn't until the summer of 1780 that the tide finally turned in the Americans' favor. Until that point, the odds were long and the cause was hopeless. But some causes are worth fighting for, dying for, and never giving up, even when the prospects themselves are so dim. Because in fighting in the battle, in this case, in declaring independence 250 years from Saturday, you show who you are and what you are made of. The 44 delegates who voted in favor of the Declaration at the Second Continental Congress knew that they were in for a long and a hard fight without any guarantee of success. In fact, likely the opposite of success. They turned aside from every easy path, the submission, compromise, and negotiation that was asked of them, and instead chose the hardest path imaginable, and that was independence. That says something about the strength of their belief and about the nature of the cause itself, that liberty admits and accepts no compromise ever.
12: One of the statues, and that was well done by Secretary Rollins, she's one of the stars of this administration. One of the statues is for Caesar Rodney. 250 years ago today, the final vote was happening to accept and adopt the Declaration of Independence. All the colonies were in line and voted for it, except for one, Delaware. Their delegation was split right down the middle. They had to break the tie. Caesar Rodney, a 47-year-old lawyer and a general in the militia, was a delegate to the Continental Congress, but he was back in Delaware because he was suffering. He was dead. He was 80 miles away in Dover. He wasn't dead, but he was on his deathbed. He was dying, stricken. And they needed his vote. Word got back to him in Dover from Philadelphia. And Caesar Rodney, on the evening of July 1st, 250 years ago today, got on his horse and valiantly rode the 80 miles to Philadelphia. His spurs jangling on his boots, he climbed down off of his steed and hobbled into Independence Hall and cast that decisive vote, risking his life, the first amongst the men in that room to risk his life before they even voted and signed the Declaration. But of course, once they all affixed their name, they were risking their lives as well, because if the experiment of American independence went south, as it should have at that moment, they all, as Ben Franklin said, would have hung together or hung separately. Caesar Rodney, an American hero, finally gets his statue put back where it belongs after it had been torn down by the radical lefts occupying the Democratic Party. Happy Independence Day, Caesar Rodney. Happy birthday, America.
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1: With SRN News, I'm Jason Walker. Just no let up to the bloodshed from the Kremlin. Russia launching a massive missile and drone attack on Ukraine's capital overnight, primarily in civilian areas. At least 13 people have been killed, many of them kids. 86 people have been wounded. Again, most of them civilians. And officials do expect those death counts to climb. Asian shares mostly lower on heavy selling of computer chip stocks. South Korea's KOSPI index sank 5.1%. Forecasters say a good portion of the eastern United States will have a very hot and muggy holiday weekend. Temperatures well above 100 in a number of large cities. And now forecasters say humidity could be 70, 80%. SRN News.
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12: You know, of Judicial Crisis Network and Jim Campbell of Alliance Defending Freedom. And then we just spoke with Kurt Schlichter. While we've been doing our analysis of the Supreme Court decisions, what the ramifications are politically in real terms for moms and dads and taxpayers and citizens. Yesterday, there was work being done on Capitol Hill right across the street from the Supreme Court. In the House of Representatives, we had a hearing, another hearing, by the way. We can't get enough of them, about sanctuary policies. About sanctuary cities and sanctuary states, jurisdictions in this country dominated by Democrats who have decided to defy federal law. They just can't shake their instinct for secession, can they? And this is in their DNA, these Democrats. And they decide that they pick and choose what federal laws to follow and which ones they respect and which ones they don't. And they have dehumanized and demonized ICE agents. These are federal law enforcement officers who are doing their duty to enforce immigration laws. And the creation of ICE was a bipartisan effort when the Department of Homeland Security was formed after the attacks of 9/11. Democrats helped write the legislation that created ICE. And now these ICE agents are dehumanized on a daily basis by these radicals who have become the establishment of the Democrats. And they are radicals. and they dehumanize enforcing immigration laws the Democrats actually helped write. The Democrat presidents signed into law. And Donald Trump's sin, the Republican Party's sin right now, is that we're actually following the law and enforcing the law. And for that, we get riots in the streets. Or we get these sanctuary policies where Democrats just decide if they're a governor or if they're a mayor or a city council or county supervisors or what have you, they just decide, oh, yeah, we don't like that law. That law makes us feel icky. So we're just going to ignore it. And what ends up happening? Well, criminals get protected. A criminal who is arrested and in custody under any other normal circumstance up until about 10 years ago, that criminal who was in the country illegally and has been arrested for breaking yet another law in our country, that criminal would be handed over to federal agents and they would be deported. But not anymore. Not in certain cities, counties, and states in this nation. That's why Republicans and the Judiciary Committee continue to have hearings focusing on the very real world ramifications of these un-American, unconstitutional sanctuary policies. Which brings us to yesterday on Capitol Hill, in that hearing room, Jessica Gorman, the mother of Sheridan Gorman, a young college student at Loyola University in Chicago who was murdered in cold blood, gave her testimony. In Chicago, a sanctuary city. In Illinois, a sanctuary state, governed by a man, J.B. Pritzker, who wants to be president of the United States and will probably run so he can bring those great Illinois policies to all of us. I demand that you pay attention to Jessica Gorman right now, because you need to hear her story. And if you're living in any state that has these policies, you need to echo her story to your politicians who continue to create a climate where Sheridan Gormans of the world can be murdered. Take a listen to her mother.
8: I'm a lover, not a fighter. I'm a lover. I love children. I love pumping people up and making them feel good about themselves. I'm not racist. I'm not xenophobic. We've done everything right, my husband and I. We taught our daughter to be wonderful, beautiful person. Her love was extravagant. And now I'm going to have to spend my last waking moment. I'm going to have to spend fighting against these policies, fighting for people to say her name. So if you have the courage, please come talk to me. Come sit on that bench. I'll buy Congress a bench. Talk to each other. Talk to each other. We shouldn't be screaming across the room. I mean, we also shouldn't say but, because I have to just say, and I understand that you're here for a reason. I don't understand why it's only the Republican side that cares about our American children. And I know that you're a mother. I know that you're a father. I deeply value that. But basically what you just did, what you said was, I'm so sorry for your loss. I have a daughter too. I have a son. I feel your pain. You don't. You don't feel my pain. Because the next words out of your mouth were, but. There's no but. When your child is in a coffin, there's no but. And I need you to understand that. And if you ever want to talk about it, I'm here. I'm going to buy you a bench. I can put that on the record. I'm going to buy Congress a bench. And they can come and sit and hold my hand and look me in the eye and explain to me why illegal immigrants are more important than my daughter. I really want to know, because I don't understand. Please, I welcome you. I will listen. I will listen. I care. I just need you to explain it to me, because I don't, and I fear I will never understand.
12: You know, people think that the border issue is done. It's over. Trump won. He closed the border. Let's move on. Let's talk about gas prices. Let's talk about affordability. It's not over. It won't be over. As long as Jessica Gorman has to grieve like that and has to fight. Why does she even have to come in and fight for laws being followed and obeyed in this country? The law's already there. And she has to go through this? She should be grieving her daughter. And by the way, the worst part of all of that, and it's heart-wrenching, is the fact that Jessica Gorman, a grieving mother who was testifying before Congress to make the case that our existing laws should be enforced and criminals should not be welcomed onto our streets when they should be deported. The worst part is she had to preface everything by saying, I'm not racist, I'm not xenophobic, but that's what we have to do now. That's what we're reduced to. That we're not allowed to grieve and express our righteous anger at the fact that our daughters should not have been murdered, our daughters should still be alive, if it weren't for the twisted, bastardized political perspective of one party in this country who refuses to enforce the law. And then if you dare to object and say, hey, you know what, your politics ended up killing my daughter, suddenly you are a racist. That you have to defend yourself. Oh, don't get me wrong, I'm not racist or anything. Grieve your daughter without having to grovel to these totalitarians. But that's where we are. I want you to hear a little bit more from Jessica Gorman. She was I just mentioned that her governor, J.B. Pritzker, wants to be president. Jessica Gorman has more right to be president, is more qualified to be president than her governor who put her in this situation right now. Hers is the voice that I would like to hear on a debate stage. But here's a little bit more of this grieving mother yesterday on Capitol Hill.
8: On March 19th, Sheridan went with friends to the lakefront in Chicago because they hoped they might see the northern lights. She never saw those lights. The man accused of murdering my daughter is Jose Medina, an illegal immigrant from Venezuela who should not have even been in this country. And even after committing a crime and having an outstanding warrant, he was left on the streets of Chicago to murder my innocent American child. But this story, it's not about him. The story is about my Sheridan. It's about how failed border policies, sanctuary city laws, and twisted leaders refused to cooperate with ICE. They sent her to her grave. It's about a government and politicians that forgot their first priority. And the question before this committee is painfully simple. When did protecting our American citizens stop being your first priority? And even more important, why did protecting our American citizens stop being your first priority? I want an explanation, I need one, and I deserve one.
12: Yeah.
8: But first I want you to know who...
12: She is heart-wrenching, and it gets... I beg you to go to Town Hall and watch that entire video. We've got it up at townhall.com and on our social media pages as well, and it's amazing. But I want to move to another moment in this hearing. Representative Mike Lawler in New York, who is one of the most moderate Republicans, and by moderate, I mean, you know, he reaches across the aisle. He tries to find bipartisan agreement. He's in a very purple district in New York, and they are throwing a lot of money into that district. So you would think that Representative Mike Lawler wants to, you know, keep his head down and just sort of make his way to Election Day and not rile up the left. But Mike Lawler showed me something yesterday. He showed me that he stands on the right side of this issue and is unafraid to speak up about it. He also showed me that he has no concerns about this election. Because take a listen to what Mike Lawler did in an exchange with Jamie Raskin in this hearing about these policies. These policies that are killing American girls like Sheridan Gorman. Take a listen.
9: The same outrage you feel about Renee Good and Alex Pretty,
10: Mr.
9: you
10: Chairman,
9: should feel about Sheridan Gorman and Lincoln Riley and every angel family in this country.
11: I do feel that outrage.
9: You do not.
11: Do you,
9: because if you did, you would
11: feel,
9: not support
11: sanctuary. Do you feel the outrage about Alex Pretty and Renee Good?
9: You should be ashamed of yourself.
11: You should be ashamed
9: of yourself.
11: You don't belong in this committee.
9: Jamie.
11: You should get the hell
9: You're
11: out of here.
9: You're a disgrace.
11: You don't understand the rules
9: You're
11: of the committee. You don't understand the Constitution.
9: You're a disgrace.
11: Full of it.
13: Mr. Raskin.
9: You're full of it. Mr. Raskin, get a hold of yourself.
11: Say one word about
9: Get rid of
11: Alex Pretty.
9: I did. I wrote a whole New York Times op-ed about it. You should be absolutely ashamed of yourself for not opposing sanctuary policies that resulted in their daughter's death.
12: This is what this election needs to be about. This, because this is who these politicians are. That's Jamie Raskin screaming at Congressman Lawler because he dared to say, hey, all you want to tell us is talk about Renee Good, who got killed because she interfered with ICE agents, but how about a minute or two on these innocent American girls who are getting murdered because of your policies? And Jamie Raskin's unhinged reaction tells you that he knows they're on the losing side of this. And if every single election this year, especially in those districts that are up for grabs, there's about 15 or 18 of them that will determine who is in the majority in the House of Representatives. If every single one of those districts votes based on the border and immigration policy and sanctuary policy, Mike Johnson keeps that gavel. And if every single one of the Republican candidates brings the kind of passion and fire and intensity that Mike Lawler, and I'm not a guy, listen, I disagree with Mike Lawler on a lot of stuff. But damn it, he was good yesterday. And this is exactly the passion and the focus and the intensity that every single Republican has to have now to Election Day, or honestly, all is lost. More to come on O'Connor and Company.
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13: Did you know there's an investment account that's been around since 1888 and most people have never heard about it until recently? 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To put that into perspective, it beat Apple, it beat Amazon, it beat Microsoft over that same period. 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JP Morgan, Bank of America, some of the biggest banks in the world have been quite...
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19: March 4th, 1865. The Civil War was nearing its end. The nation was exhausted, divided, and grieving. On that day, President Abraham Lincoln delivered his second inaugural address, just 700 words spoken in about 7 minutes. 41 days later, Lincoln would be assassinated. Yet the words he spoke that day still echo through history. In that brief address, Lincoln referenced God 14 times, spoke of prayer, and quoted scripture repeatedly. He reminded Americans that both sides of the conflict shared a common faith, saying both read the same Bible and pray to the same God, and each invokes his aid against the other. Lincoln understood that political division alone could not explain the nation's crisis. More than 160 years later, America still wrestles with division, truth, and our dependence on God. The question is whether we'll remember the wisdom Lincoln left behind.
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12: But I want to continue to drill down a little bit on this conversation yesterday over sanctuary policies. Please, Republicans, if you're listening, lead with this. Every town hall, every commercial you do, Democrats will open that border again. Democrats refuse to enforce our laws. American citizens are dying because of these sanctuary policies and millions of dollars being wasted on people who should not be in this country, who already broke our immigration laws. They should be gone because of that. And now they're breaking further laws. And this idea, that this exchange with Lawler and Raskin yesterday was so telling. Because Raskin and the Democrats, as you know, they all went and did a vigil. They went and prayed and rented their clothing over the death of these two agitator protesters, Antifa adjacent types, Renee Good and that other guy who was a nurse and who kicked out the taillights of a ICE vehicle the week before he was shot. Because he brought a gun to the ICE protest where he was interfering with federal agents doing their jobs. But all they want to talk about are those two deaths. And they don't want to talk about the thousands who have been murdered by illegal immigrants in this country, murderers, rapists, kidnappers. They don't talk about them who have been allowed to stay in this country and celebrated as dreamers by the political left and protected by the political left, who have killed innocent Americans. To compare those people, those gang members, those thugs, those murderers, the Democrats want to compare them to an ICE agent or a Border Patrol agent lawfully discharging their firearm in the course of their duty as a sworn officer of the United States government. They want to compare this woman, Sheridan Gorman, who was murdered in cold blood as an innocent victim, minding her own business. They want to compare her to Renee Good, who drove her 3,000-ton vehicle right at an ICE agent in the middle of a protest, and in the middle of that ICE agent conducting his lawful duty. He discharged his firearm. He didn't want to. He shouldn't have had to. But to compare Renee Good, who threatened the life of an ICE agent with her vehicle on an icy, snowy road in Minneapolis, to compare her death at the hands of law enforcement to the murder of Sheridan Gordon is so morally bankrupt and so twisted that it is warped. And it defies any moral explanation. But those are the boundary lines of this political discussion. Those are the terms under which this election is taking place. And Republicans need to get that. They need to inject it into their veins. And they will win going away. Make their opponent agree with Jamie Raskin that the real tragedy here is Renee Good. Not all of these American women who have been sexually assaulted and murdered by illegal immigrants protected by their party. Mike Lawler, by the way, was not done as he left that hearing room, and it got very heated, as you just heard. Independent journalist Nicholas Bellassi stopped him in the corridor there, and take a listen to this. Go, Lawler, go.
2: Do you mind if I just ask you about the exchange with Raskin, since it's gone viral online, just to tell exactly what happened with the committee's rules versus, you know, how you were handling it with the victim's family?
3: This is very simple. We had to listen to their 10-minute diatribes, Pramila Jayapal and Jamie Raskin, in which they dismissed my constituents. They said, we're sorry for your loss, but we shouldn't even be having this hearing. Their comments were outrageous. They were disgraceful. And I didn't respond to it. I went into my introduction. The fact that they decided multiple times to try and cut me off because they didn't like what I had to say is ridiculous.

0: Analysts and social media influencers, for days some of you have been criticizing and making fun of Paris because the city doesn't have air conditioning. This is rich. As the second largest emitter of greenhouse gas emissions in the world, you bear a significant amount of responsibility for global warming and the consequences we in France are experiencing. Your SUV is killing people in France. Or they could just turn on the air conditioner. Talk tomorrow.
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6: 82 degrees at 559. Al Gattulo with local news first. Here's what's going on. New details emerging about the daring mask-clad pair who climbed the spire in Manhattan's Empire State Building Wednesday. Originally thought to be protesters before revealed to be lovebirds, Ivan Abierkis proposed to Angela Nicolau 1,400 feet into the air before their arrest. At the top, they unfurled a banner that read, "When the power of love beats the love of power, the world knows peace." The Russian natives, both experienced skyscraper climbers, performance artists, profiled in a 2024 Netflix documentary, Skywalkers, A Love Story. They've been scaling tall buildings together since 2016 without ropes or harnesses all over the world. Couple has over a million followers on social media. Governor Sherrill warning about the extreme heat in the Garden State. She says the heat is not just uncomfortable, but severely dangerous. Temperatures expected today to hit the triple digits. She's urging people in New Jersey, stay indoors, check on their neighbors. She says the state is working with local towns and counties to coordinate cooling centers across New Jersey.
5: This is WNYM, Hackensack, New Jersey,
7: New York City.
8: Breaking news this hour from Town Hall. I'm Rich Thomason. Just in time for the July 4th holiday, dangerous heat wave has intensified across a large swath of the East and Midwest as well. Didn't cool down much overnight, and dangerously high temperatures and humidity are in the forecast for today. Iran is warning that oil tankers moving through the Strait of Hormuz must use its approved routes or face a forceful response. Vice President Vance remains optimistic about talks regarding the fate of the strait.
9: Just ensuring that we continue to make the progress on that, and that's what they're focused on. And then, you know, we're going to, obviously, we're worried about the nuclear issue. We're going to start talking about that. So right now, the talks are going well. It's still pretty early.
8: After more than 4 years, Russia's war on Ukraine drags on. The BBC's Sarah Rainsford is in the Ukrainian capital.
10: There were loud explosions all through the night here in Kyiv as the center of the city and other sites came under Russian attack. It began with drones, followed by multiple ballistic and cruise missiles as people rushed for underground shelters or metro stations. Our team counted 10 significant strikes in the first couple of hours and saw large fires in several places. A hotel roof was in flames. Kyiv's mayor, Vitaly Klitschko, says an ambulance station was also hit, injuring several medics, and residents were being rescued from damaged buildings.
8: In the small village of Hamden, southeast Ohio, authorities say 16 children from the same family have been rescued after being held in deplorable conditions, confined to a single room over the past 4 years. Their parents and two grandparents charged with felony child endangerment.
7: Adair

0: Devil couple has been arrested after scaling the Empire State Building, going to the very top, unfurling a banner about the power of love and peace. On Wall Street this morning, stock futures are mixed. More on these stories at townhall.com.
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5: 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You either achieve the rank or you don't. In addition, you have both outdoor experiences, which is important for mental health and just getting out there, combined with life skills and wilderness training. Our kids learn how to do first aid and CPR, or they could get a scuba diving certification. They learn archery, how to ride a canoe, but then they also could do a merit badge that's based on a particular skill.
2: 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The Answer.
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6: Stuck in traffic? We've got the answer.
8: Good morning. Alternate side parking rules are in effect. Troubles right now on 80 eastbound. All lanes subject to closure. 80 eastbound by exit 58 in Patterson. Accident involving a truck that was carrying glass. Sweeper trucks on the way to clean up the mess here on 80 eastbound over in Patterson. Troubles on 33 eastbound by Route 18 in Neptune City. It's a broken water main. Heading to the LIE East at 108th, a collision. And the New England Thruway northbound through New Rochelle. It's construction. 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It all ends July 4th. Staples, that was easy. It's an extreme heat warning for today. Sunny with a high going up to 100 degrees. You now know where not to go. I'm Debbie Duhame with Joe Piscopo, AM 970, The Answer.
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6: 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With news guy Al Gattulo. 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The Answer.

Big Joe on the radio. Good morning. Happy Thursday. Going into July 4th weekend. Wow, already 6:06 in the morning, and what a great day! The U.S. Soccer team won yesterday, and that it is so exciting because you heard the national anthem being sung. The patriotism coming out of the World Cup is second to none. Worth all the problems, you know. Of course, if you're waiting, you know, for your train in Jersey, that's a whole other thing. But really, this is so exciting in the sense that you know, they got to play. Listen. Let's hope that they're going to play Belgium next, but the U.S. Soccer team. And man, that'd be so cool if they end up playing the championship game July 19th right there in the Meadowlands, you know. But okay, we'll cross our fingers. But you know what I got to tell you? And a good morning to you. Great to have you with us. As a couple of very, very, very patriotic things happened, yesterday. They did the national anthem, coming out of, Seattle, out of the stadium there. It was extraordinary. Everybody's singing it. I'm telling you, and all eyes are, of course, on Washington. All eyes are on Philly. All eyes are on New York. But you go to Seattle, one of the way, way left, to be kind, progressive, cities, you know, where there's, oh, you remember the Summer of Love and everything in Portland and Seattle. So now people are singing the national anthem like it's just plain exciting like that. Then, it's not the anthem, and we'll get some audio on that. But then they start singing the John Denver song, Country Roads. They're all singing, listen to this. After the game, after the U.S. won. Listen to this. Got to be 80,000 people. Look at this. Including the coach, the Italian coach. I got to tell you, it was so, I actually woke up and started watching this, you know, and I know all the criticisms and everything. Well, you know, it's soccer and we're not really soccer. I'm telling you what, this is so exciting as we go into July 4th. The patriotism of the World Cup is great and the support of the U.S. team. It was really, really great to hear the national anthem and it's not manufactured. It just is really organic. Isn't that great? And in a city like Seattle. So we embrace that. As we go into July 4th, how about that? Into July 4th, you know, so the USA advances in a World Cup after a controversial red card. These referees, let me just read this for a second, too. Because if they lose one game, they're out, so they're taking on Belgium next, you know. So, and you know how tough those folks who make those waffles are. But, you know what? We'll see. I mean, apparently these teams are really good, and the USA is... right here, a men's soccer national team is heading to the round of 16, defeating Bosnia and Herzegovina 2-0 on Wednesday night in Santa Clara, California. It's just a second time Team USA history they've won in the knockout stages. All right, their only other came in 2002 when they beat Mexico. So this is exciting. Yeah, let me just let's go last night, the beginning of the game with a huge American flag certainly with Bosnia, but the huge American flag. And I'm telling you, people are saying there's no patriotism. If I hear that one more time, if I see at my favorite news stations on television, look at the hate. Look at this. Stop it. Just stop. We don't want to see it. We want to hear this. Let me hear that anthem, guys, please.

0: The game, the Seattle, the game in Seattle is on Monday. This was San Francisco. It was not Seattle, so I stand corrected. It was San Francisco. It's even more liberal, more whacked out, right? Look at that. Just the patriotism of it. You got to embrace it, baby. I'm telling you. And we're going to have a, you know, listen, we want you to listen to AM 970 all weekend long. But if you get a chance to listen to the show on Saturday night, which is 4th of July, on the Frank Sinatra Show, boy, I really took it home patriotism-wise. Oh, yeah. Oh, yeah. You'll hear John Wayne. Come on. I mean, John Wayne. I played Whitney Houston, of course, but some great Red Skelton. I mean, I found some great classic patriotic clips that will play. Hey, it's time to celebrate, and it's time to stop telling everybody that America is hated. Let those people just go away. Let them just go away, you know? And this is the funny thing is, as the Democrats, the you know, there's the real Democrats that are just like kind of, you know, moderate and somewhat conservative and just believe in, blue collar workers, believe in helping people of color, helping out the inner cities. You know, I mean, that those are the Democrats of old. So what they went after now, the Democrats, and I just saw this from Salem Media. They go after Donald Trump. They went after Donald Trump. And so as they're going after Donald Trump, Trump this, Trump that, if I saw one more vicious, really vitriol coming out of Hakeem Jeffries, meanness, and Chuck Schumer, I mean, not one initiative, just going after Donald Trump, what happened? The communists slipped in. You see what I'm saying? The communists slip in and played them for fools. We're part of that party. We're part of the party. Yeah. Meantime, they're complaining about Donald Trump. They're going about how bad Donald Trump is and all the things with the Trump derangement syndrome. And now the communists are here and they're taking down the Democratic Party. So see, you gotta be on your game. And that's why when you have somebody, you need somebody that knows what they're doing, and there's nobody in charge of the party. The Democrats I'm talking about, right? So listen, not only that, the World Cup, and I love they're singing Country Roads. I have a question. Is like, John Denver, the great John Denver, the late great John Denver. How did that become the hit at the soccer games, man? It's so great. And everybody from around the world is singing John Denver. Is this, I mean, come on. You got to embrace it. It's so exciting. I don't know why, you know, but it was exciting. Also, President Trump took a train to the Teddy Roosevelt Presidential Library. This is a new one in the Badlands, you know, in North Dakota. And President Trump took a beautiful train, dressed up, it was all red, white, and blue, old-fashioned kind of train. And the cool, one of the coolest things you'll ever see, I put it on that jersey, Joe Piscopo, J-R-Z-Y, Joe Piscopo. You got to check it out. They have the Rough Riders. They sell the rubber. Teddy, you know, Roosevelt, and, you know, the Rough Riders that Teddy Roosevelt actually started as a kind of a volunteer cavalry. And then they went in and winning battles, and they became, and 3 years later, after Teddy Roosevelt started the Rough Riders, he went on to become president. And they had the Rough Riders with the presidential limousine detail, and it was great. It was so, and you could see it, and it was just great. And the president was there. President was talking to a hologram of Teddy Roosevelt, and it was patriotic, and it was fun, and it was great to see and great to hear. So we're on to a great 4th of July, I think. A lot going on. And then down in the mall, they have a whole lot of things going on. That's going to be a big celebration. Again, Philadelphia is going to have a big celebration where the country started. And then New York City is going to be second to none, you know. And then, you know, I'll be going down the shore. I mean, that's the craziest thing of all. It's going to be so jammed. But we're going down with the family and friends that we've known for decades. And that's the way we celebrate, you know, the 4th of July. So, again, the fireworks ain't going to be like Macy's. Let me tell you that right now. But, yeah, so, it'll be like a little sparkler, you know.
1: So, I have an answer to your question as to why Country Roads has been the anthem for the World Cup for the U.S. team. So, it is the unofficial celebratory anthem for the U.S. men's national team. Apparently, U.S. soccer submitted the classic to FIFA to create a patriotic sing-along. FIFA approved it. Yeah. And so, the reason why is because the song and its vocals has such deep roots in American, you know, spirit and, you know, the mountains and the rivers and all that stuff.
0: I love it.
1: And it's an easy song for people to sing along to. So that's why they've adopted it. It's great.
0: It's not YMCA, but it is really.
2: No. And it doesn't get any more American than the YMCA.
0: I'll tell you. Hey, and then this. This is, let me hear that clip of Donald Trump talking about the Rough Riders. Yeah, let me hear that, George.
3: The volunteer regiment he personally raised and trained his incredible Rough Riders. The Rough Riders, I saw the Rough Riders. What the hell are the Rough Riders? Look at these guys. I wish I looked like that. If I looked like them, I would have been president 20 years ago. You guys are great. Thank you. They could really ride those horses. They let us in. They were going faster than the car.
0: Yeah.
3: I said to my guys, is there any danger in the way they're riding? Yeah, there's danger, sir, but they're great riders. You guys are fantastic. Thank you.
0: Isn't that... You got to love it. You got to love it. President Trump at the Teddy Roosevelt, the Presidential Library, I guess is what it was. And that was a very, very patriotic as well. And it was nice to see the president go all the way out there to North Dakota. Is that where it was? I think it was in North Dakota, right?
1: I thought it was South Dakota.
0: Check it out. I think it was the North, but it could have been the South. But it's the Dakotas. I've been there, but and I love it. And it's really nice. I'll tell you that right now. So who climbed the Empire State Building? This is the story. It's like, and again, as you listen around the country and you saw people on top of the Empire State Building, this is one of the dumbest, most dangerous things you possibly could do. But as soon as I saw this couple up there and they put something out, Jimi Hendrix always said that about love and the power of love. And Jimi Hendrix actually came up with what they said, which is amazing because they are Russian, you know, and here they are quoting Jimi Hendrix, and they put a flag out there. And you want to know something? It's like, it was so dangerous. And also the radiation coming off of that. And it's not just the top of the Empire State Building. It's the big towers that are up there that have radio emissions, that have television emissions, that have radiation that could wipe you out. So as I saw this, I said, wait, these people know what they're doing. They actually know what they're doing. Because they're so casual. They're on top of the Empire State Building, and I didn't see a safety net holding them on.
1: No.
0: But they got arrested, and they arrested for climbing the Empire State Building.
2: I was queasy just watching it on TV.
1: Yeah.
0: They got apparently, you get queasy watching it up there. You're right. Where they apparently got engaged. They got engaged up there Wednesday afternoon.
1: Could you imagine if she said no?
0: And then, they've been identified as Ivan Kutsintatov or something like that.
1: No. Their names are
0: Angela Nicolau. And they live in, check this, they live in East Orange, New Jersey.
1: Right.
0: But are originally from Russia. This is great. And they are on social media all the time. And they do the documentary. They were climbing Malaysia's Merdeka 118 tower, which is 2,227 feet tall. They're nuts. You got to be nuts to do this, but they were so calm. And a big shout out to the NYPD special unit that went up and got them down. This is crazy. And you watch it, and it's like, why would you do it? This is the question. And good morning, Al. Good morning.
2: Good morning.
0: This is the question.
1: Yeah.
0: How did they get through security?
2: I don't know, but Taylor Swift must be pretty mad that she upstaged her.
1: So a couple of things here. Apparently, the original name of that guy is incorrect. His name is Ivan Birkis. That's his. Apparently, they had the name wrong yesterday in the news. So his correct name is Ivan Birkis. They are a Russian couple. They climb without equipment, apparently. This is how they do these things. They have no equipment with them, which is incredibly dangerous. Yeah. So a former engineer who used to work for the CBS television stations did an interview yesterday and said he actually worked in this tower because that's where TV and radio antennas are. He said that it's a room that you access through, obviously a service elevator. But in order to get outside, you need a card key that, you know, people use to get into buildings and stuff to unlock the electronic lock to get outside. He said you can't use a key.
0: Just to be clear, they go up to the top and then to get outside to make the approach up to the tower.
1: Correct. Correct. So to get physically outside, they have to use a control key, an electronic key to scan it to get outside of the building. So he said somebody had to give them that key. It's not not a physical key where you could turn it into a lock and open the door. It's electronic. So somebody had to give them the key to get access. So I have to assume here at this point it was an inside job. Somebody in the building they befriended and gave them the key to get out there. These two are due back in court today. I know that everybody thinks that, oh, it's a great thing and great and romantic and, you know, et cetera, et cetera. It's a major security breach literally days before July 4th. That's a big deal.
0: It was really unsettling. I got news for you. Because to see somebody get up there like that, absolutely get through it. And it's embarrassing.
1: I do like the memes, though. They have a meme of the two of them sitting up there, Christie in the beach chair. There's another one. It says it's a big flag that says "Fire David Stearns from the Mets." Cute.
2: I thought maybe it was the Coldplay couple. I don't know.
1: But honestly, as cute as everybody thinks it is, for that type of breach of security a few days before July 4th. That's unacceptable. Yeah. Absolutely unacceptable.
0: And then, of course, the one thing I never like to tell you the message that these people seeking publicity, put forth. But this is actually a great one. Jimi Hendrix once said that when the power of love overcomes the love of power, the world will know peace. And it's great. And that's Jimi. Yeah. And they quoted Jimi Hendrix and the Russian man. I think that was okay. We got that. That's all right. But it was who and how and who's answering questions? Is there a press conference? No. You know what the press conference is? Put your thermostat at 78 degrees because we can't tire the grid. The grid 78 degrees. Mamdani goes on. Like talk about socialism. You got to have it almost at 80 in your house. That ain't gonna happen in New York. 6:21. Debbie's out there on the roads. Deb, you get queasy watching a couple up there just looking. They weren't even breathing heavy. They were just like leaning back and doing the thing crazy, right?
4: You know, it's unbelievable. I I'm afraid to go on a Ferris wheel. So, like, I can't even imagine that, you know? Right? It's so high. It's crazy.
0: It's exactly right. But listen, the country's full of little craziness on July 4th, but patriotism, and we're going to go into July 4th in a big way and rooting on the USA soccer team. Hey, Debbie's out there on the roads. USA. Here we go. 6:22. We got a great, great, great show for you. I'll break it all down for you when we come back. Let's go to Debbie on the roads on AM 970, The Answer.
4: Hi, Joe. Yep. Congratulations to Team USA on the victory last night. And let's see what's happening right now. We've got major issues for you, Joe, on 80. 80 eastbound, all lanes closed by exit 57 in Patterson. It's an accident involving a garbage truck that was filled with glass. So they're waiting for sweeper trucks to come clean up the glass spill here. So 80 eastbound closed in Patterson. Try 46 instead. Over on 33 eastbound by Wayside Road into Neptune City, that's closed with a broken water main. We're seeing delays at the Gulf Falls Bridge getting into Staten Island. Watch for delays. Van Wyck North getting up through Atlantic Avenue. Cross Bronx West slowing down at White Plains Road. Now, traffic is still slowing down at the Brooklyn Bridge, Brooklyn bound. Watch for construction. Eastbound BQE heavy up by Atlantic Avenue. Inbound George Washington Bridge, 20 minutes in. Lincoln 10, Holland, about 15 minutes in. Sunny today, high of 101. I'm Debbie Duhaime with Joe Piscopo, AM 970, The End.
5: In an era where it's tough to know which news outlet to trust, at a time where it's difficult to find facts, not just opinion, there is an oasis in the news desert. 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John Katzimatidis, the personification of the American dream, who built a multi-billion-dollar business empire, talks with some of the nation's top newsmakers who are shaping the news cycle in the city, the country, and the world. 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The Answer. This great moment in American history is brought to you by Connors and Sullivan, serving New York families for over 45 years. December 7th, 1941, a date President Franklin Roosevelt said would live in infamy. After the Japanese attack on Pearl Harbor, America faced a defining choice, and within hours, the nation was united. Factories converted overnight from producing consumer goods to tanks, aircraft, and ships. Millions of Americans rationed food, fuel, and supplies to support the war effort. Young men volunteered by the millions, while women stepped into factories and industries that helped power victory overseas. The United States didn't just fight a war. It helped defeat tyranny and preserve freedom around the world. Americans proved that when liberty is threatened, our nation answers the call. Celebrating America 250. Connors and Sullivan, serving New York families for over 45 years.
6: A quote from esteemed Justice Learned Hand. Anyone may arrange his affairs that his taxes may be as low as possible. He is not bound to choose the pattern which best pays the Treasury. There is not even a patriotic duty to increase one's taxes. Over and over again, the courts have said there is nothing sinister in so arranging affairs as to keep taxes as low as possible. Everybody does it, rich and poor alike, and all do right, for nobody owes any public duty to pay more than the law demands. Mike Connors, Connors and Sullivan.
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0: Here we go. 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On AM 970, The Answer. I said Timmy Hendrix stereo. You can't hear the other channel, right? Yeah. When I always think of Jimmy, you know, he would do tricks as a kid. Remember putting the headphones on? And Jimi Hendrix started, he came out with Electric Ladyland, and certainly Are You Experienced in his albums, right? And then, but later on, you know, you'd put the headphones on and it would go right through your brain, like from one channel to the other. And I guess it was for people, you know, high, you know, I was like a straight dude, man. And I was like, I would never do drugs, but I thought that was so cool, you know, but you know, who came up with the whole idea of a splitting channel is Frank Sinatra. He always did that. He went in and he was so ahead of his time. When he did a lot of those records with Billy May, and they would put certain instruments, like brass instruments, in one channel, in stereo, and then you know, the rhythm section in the other channel. And Mr. S, I know people don't know that, but that's exactly where it came from. And then of course Jimmy took it home, you know. And I always take pride when I did. I believe it was. Was it the I Love Rock and Roll album? And I went to go in. I believe it was the Record Plant. And that's what, and from behind the glass, the engineer said, Joe, you're standing in a very special spot. And I said, whoa, wow, what's the history here?
8: Jimi Hendrix threw up right where you're standing. I said, okay,
0: thank you very much. So that was it. I was like, yeah, I know. So poor Jimmy, you know. Whatever he was, buddy, brilliant. Rest his soul. He was like a meteor, and just, you know, got involved with the whatever. And then they all talk about Jimi Hendrix's death. I'm talking about Jimi Hendrix because that was the banner that this wacky Russian couple did. Hey, and we'll get into all of that. But look, we got U.S. and Iran talks. They keep going on, and you know, people are writing me saying, Joe, we just need a all out surrender. You know, just an unconditional surrender, and Iran should just go, look, we're done. And they're not saying that. So this could be a monumental if we get any deal at all. And of course, how much do you trust them? But Colonel McGinnis will break that all down for us. Craig Shirley is presidential historian and political consultant, and a Ronald Reagan biographer. And we'll talk about the new Theodore Roosevelt. Roosevelt Presidential Library, you know, where Donald Trump visited yesterday. And yes, it was in North Dakota. Hey, Dan Hoffman, Dan the Man, you know, we're going to talk about what's going on. At least 13 killed in Russian drone and missile strikes in Kyiv. So it keeps going back and forth. You know what I wanted to talk about too? But let me just run down the list. Pat Brosnan, man, Pat is the man. He is so pumped up. Tomorrow morning at 9 a.m., you got to go to AM 970, The Answer, and you got to listen to Pat Brosnan live from the Batcave. He is so cool. Retired and decorated NYPD detective, and he'll be on the air tomorrow morning. Larry Elder, my buddy. We know and love Larry on every day on Salem Media. We're going to talk about the Democratic Socialist candidates and the threat they pose to the United States. Lara Trump on the show, host of My View with Lara Trump on Fox News, former co-chair of the Republican National Committee and daughter-in-law of the president, of course, and a host of The Right View with Lara Trump on the Salem Podcast Network. And proud to have Lara with us on the show. We're going to have a good time. That's 9 o'clock. Amanda Martin, author of the children's book, Henry the Star Spangled Spaniel. And now it's just a nice patriotic book. Apparently there is censorship on Instagram because the book is what? Patriotic. We'll talk to Amanda Martin about that. And then it's Pastor Episcopo. Oh, yeah. Pastor Episcopo. Dave Watson's going to join us. We always appreciate the good pastor joining us from Calvary Chapel on Staten Island. And we'll be talking about a variety of things brought to you by FirstChristianMortgage.com. So it's just interesting the way I see everybody kind of going after the socialists that are coming on board. How is that happening? How did that slip through? I don't know, but it seems to be taking hold. But in the meantime, there's so much patriotism on the other side. There's so much patriotism on the other side, on our side, where you just kind of, you're feeling the love of the country, and you're going out, now you're going to go to a local 4th of July, get together, and you're going to feel Independence Day, and there's so many different things online talking about it. And down in Washington, they have a litany of great events going on. So I don't know. I just feel it's a concerted effort. Is it from China? Is it from Soros? Is it from Iran? Is it from Russia? You don't know, you know? But this gets me is when they go about the UFC fight in Washington. You know, I don't know from anything with the UFC. I'm not a fan. I don't get it. But listen, it is what it is. And the president's a fan, and it's going to be patriotic. Go for it, you know? And then you get guys like Larry David and some other celebrities say, oh, it's embarrassing. Like, yeah, it was embarrassing. And they're embarrassed to be American. So, and then I answer it back saying, what about when they had Trans Day, you know, at the White House? And we don't hold any animus toward anybody. Well, you could be what you want. We love you anyway. But Trans Day, where these guys in drag were just like showing their breasts on the White House lawn. That wasn't embarrassing. What about how we got out of Afghanistan and leaving billions of dollars of all of our equipment in Afghanistan? That wasn't embarrassing. Or Bagram Air Base. They're 400 miles south of what? Oh, I don't know. China. That wasn't embarrassing. And the thing is this too. When I would watch Biden and he couldn't find his way off stage, I would be yelling at the TV. I've told you this before. Joe, no, the other way. Joe, go the other way. I didn't laugh. I didn't take glee in that, you know, the Democrats somehow got this guy in power. I didn't take pleasure, you know, in damning the president. You know, I wanted him to do good. He just was incompetent, and he wasn't even the guy running the presidency. How that even happened? How that one day we know what happened. You know what happened, and what happened in that election in 2020, and it'll all come out. You know, and everybody talking about January 6th. They're talking about all the bad things. But how did Joe Biden become elected, quote unquote, elected president? But I didn't wish ill on the president. I don't know what these people are doing or thinking. And then when I met that one guy when I was at the party, last weekend, you know, whatever it was, I just dropped by, and a guy from Cuba, of course. So he knew communism, and he goes, you know, he goes, yeah, I love this president. He goes on and I go, yeah, I said, it's the most exciting time. And I feel sorry for people that don't embrace it because it isn't exciting. And he goes, exactly. It's an exciting time. You know, you may disagree about Iran and everything else, but you know, for the most part, for sure, there's so many accomplishments from this administration. And it's fun to see Donald Trump. He goes to the Teddy Roosevelt Library. Who does that? He's got the Rough Riders in front of the presidential limousine. This is great. So, and more to come. More good stuff to come. So you and I, we will accentuate the positive. 6:35, Joe Piscopo on the radio, rolling into July 4th, baby. We are off tomorrow. All right. We don't know why, but we'll take the day. That's Friday, July 3rd.
1: Well, we're celebrating the 4th of July on Friday. The company is giving us the holiday on Friday.
0: Which is curious, but we'll take it. And so we're going to take off. And then, the July 4th is, we have a special show tomorrow. And then July 4th, of course, on Saturday. So it's going to be crazy. It's going to be fun, and we're going to celebrate. All right. Now, 6:35, Al's in the newsroom right here on AM 970, The Answer.
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1: 82 degrees at 6:36. I'm Al Gattulo with local news first. Here's what's going on. NYPD officials are reportedly outlining the details for Taylor Swift and Travis Kelce's wedding at Madison Square Garden. Sources say the NYPD memo, which the New York Times says is titled Taylor Swift's Wedding at Madison Square Garden, is preparing for 100 guests to attend a rehearsal dinner at a venue inside the garden. As many as 1,000 people are set to attend the wedding Friday. It's set to start at 5:30 p.m. It'll wrap up somewhere around 4 a.m. The NYPD is shutting down West 31st Street between 7th and 8th Avenues, with hundreds of police officers expected to be on patrol. The heat wave blanketing the Northeast through the holiday weekend is being blamed for several events being rescheduled and canceled around New Jersey. In Freehold, the Monmouth 250 concert is being pushed back from this Friday to Friday the 17th, while Franklin Township in Somerset County will hold its fireworks celebration next Friday night, the 10th, instead of tonight. Haddon and Haddonfield in Camden County are among towns also canceling 4th of July outdoor events during the day, but Haddon's fireworks show will go on as planned Saturday night. Monmouth Park canceled its live horse racing card for Friday due to the heat, but it is planning to resume live racing on Saturday with free admission for the 4th. In sports, Mets lost to the Blue Jays 9-3. Yankees swept by the Tigers for the first time since 2009, 6-2. Bombers have lost 7 straight. That's the longest losing streak for them in 3 years. The U.S. shut out Bosnia 2-0 in the first round of the knockout round. Team USA will now face Belgium in the round of 16 from Seattle on Monday. Stuck in traffic? Debbie Duhame has got the answer.
4: And good morning, Al. Let's see what's happening on 80 eastbound remains closed, getting out toward exit 58 in Patterson. It's all due to an accident involving a truck that was filled with glass, and there's some broken glass here on 80, and they're waiting for the sweeper trucks to clean up the mess. So 80 eastbound, you're diverted from 80 at exit 58 in Patterson to get around that issue. If you're heading over to the Gotholz Bridge, heavy traffic right now getting into Staten Island. We're seeing volume on the eastbound BQE up toward Atlantic Avenue. Van Wyck northbound slowing down up by Rock Away Boulevard. 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Sunny today. A high of 101. Extreme heat warning in effect. I'm Debbie Duhame with Joe Piscopo. 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
14: 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We do fight as well as we can to get protective orders in those cases.
11: 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The Answer.
15: Answer.
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0: Hey, Joe on the radio. Good morning. Now, I'm watching, looking at the video of this couple that went to the top of the Empire State Building. You know what was unsettling is that they're not even... look, he's proposing to her now, but they don't even aren't looking around. They're not walking.
1: No, I don't want to marry you.
0: Yeah, they're not walking in like a stilted way. You know, they're not, they're absolutely comfortable because they are what they call skywalkers. They got these strange masks on. She's got like a Catwoman mask on. I'll tell you what, this is scary. But more importantly and much more seriously, how did they get by? And if they were just, if they wanted to do harm, it's fun and we could laugh about it. But if they wanted to do harm to the country, they indeed could have. So this is really strange that they got up there and they got through there. And like Al was saying before, they had to know somebody to get to the car, to get out to the outside area to climb up to the top. And are there no security guards around? Are there no security guards? I paid off. I don't know.
1: Well, again, to get into that area of the Empire State Building, you have to, I mean, obviously they had the key. Somehow somebody let them in. So maybe they bypassed security. Maybe whoever worked at the Empire State Building, told security, nah, they're with me, showing them the tower or whatever, this and that. It had to be an inside. We're going to find out. I'm sure that this was an inside job. Because again, if they were climbing on any part of the building anywhere yesterday, they would have been spotted. Somebody would have saw them and called the cops way before they got to the top. So, and again, they're climbing without equipment. So it's not like they have anything to hide or anything. It's just them. Cause I know you've been on the observation deck, right, Joe?
0: Yeah, higher than that.
1: There's another little spot where you can get higher. If you're on the observation deck.
0: Ray went up there. Yeah, with King Kong. Yeah. Okay.
1: Well, no. It's inside. You go in this other elevator. You come out on the observation deck. There's another elevator that you go in and it will take you like another three or four floors up. So you're actually higher than the people in the observation deck. You can't go outside, it's all closed in windows, but then there's that next level where the antennas are. So again, somebody had to let them in order to get up there. And if the fact that they didn't have any rappelling gear or equipment or anything like that, again, it's got to be an inside job. Inside job.
0: Did they have a camera with them? Look at them. They're
1: yeah, I'm sure there. They must have, because they filmed stuff and they put it on their Instagram, so they had to. As much as people say, oh, that's nice, it's romantic, it's this and that, it's a major security breach.
0: Yeah,
1: we're a couple of days away from July 4th.
0: Yeah.
1: And these people were just able to walk in like any other citizen and get into some place that, God forbid they had an explosive or something like that, take out all the TV and radio towers in New York, cause death. No, that's not cool.
0: Crazy things that have happened and fun things that have happened.
1: Yeah. And the emergency services people that had to go up there and get them to bring them down.
0: They were great. If you hear the tone, they were so professional talking to those people like they were mentally ill. Okay, you're right. Okay, here we go. Let's just go. And then they got them down. But
1: yeah,
0: they're going to have to punish them in some degree.
1: Oh, without a doubt. Well, they're expected back in court today. I had a buddy of mine who worked for emergency services for over 30 plus years. He just retired a couple of years ago, and that was his job, and he loved it. Climbing bridges, climbing all this stuff. Like, they're trained to do this stuff. And this guy, Joe, I kid you not, if you met this guy, he is in exactly the same shape that he was in high school. And this guy was a football player. He played in the secondary. And we used to play softball in the 90s. He still had his football pants from high school. Still fit him. He could still get in them. Yeah. He's run 4 marathons. He loved the excitement of being able to climb buildings and bridges and all kinds of stuff.
0: That's the NYPD. Speaking of great things, it's interesting that, did you see this video? Bruce Blakeman is a Nassau County executive, and he's is on a court. This was in November, I guess. I'm just seeing it now, and it's making all the rounds. And he's got his whole, he's running for governor. So he's got everybody outside, kind of rooting him on. And they're on a basketball court, turns his back on the basket, turns his back. And it's got to be at half court. Looks like it's at roughly half court. And he closes his eyes, tosses the ball up, and gets the ball in. Did you see Bruce Blakeman make that shot, man? Oh my God. Look at it. I'm watching it now. It's a red, white, and blue basketball. Boom. Swish. Right through. not even hitting the rim. Amazing.
1: That's awesome. Know,
0: hopefully that's a good sign for Bruce to become governor of New York, because I'm telling you, I heard, and I'm just shooting the numbers off the top of my head, so I may be wrong, over the hundreds and hundreds of companies have already left New York. They've already left New York, and the IRS tracks this when it comes to taxes. So they've left for Texas. They've left for, I think, one of the Carolinas,
1: right,
0: and certainly Florida, mostly down to Florida.
1: I wonder if some of those companies that left New York were companies that got tax breaks when Cuomo was the governor, and now those tax breaks are expiring, and they figure, well, what are we going to stay here for and pay a ridiculous amount of money in taxes, and decided to bail. It'd be interesting to see what happens there.
0: Because
1: to me, that is the biggest... look, I love the fact that Netflix and Paramount and all these movie companies are filming in New Jersey and are headquartered in New Jersey now, which I think is great. But a lot of those, the reasons why they got there is because of tax breaks. They paid, you know, the towns with their pilot program payment in lieu of taxes, and they're there for 10 years or whatever it is. I'm hoping that they stay after 10 years, so they don't go, you know what? The bill's coming due. It's time to pull out.
0: I hope
1: that that does not happen.
0: I think from talking to the heads of Netflix, that they're going to be there because they're taking over. I mean, that's a huge complex.
1: Fort
0: Monmouth. It's still when does it stop being under construction, if ever?
1: Well, they said they're still a year and a half away from actually, you know, filming stuff and doing stuff.
0: Yeah.
1: They're hiring people right now, but that place is going to be under construction for at least the next year. But I mean, it's also the other thing, Joe, is that it's nice to see that Fort Monmouth has been repurposed and is not just sitting there as a bunch of abandoned buildings, which is great. And when it's done, I mean, what they have in there now is pretty impressive. When it's finished, it's going to be pretty awesome. But again, I New York is losing jobs. New Jersey has lost a lot of jobs. Mikey Sherrill needs to answer to that, because there are a lot of companies that have pulled out. I mean, look, Samsung and Exxon both leaving in the last couple of months here.
0: No one says anything about it, right? Right.
1: And that's a major problem. And then she gives Jersey City a loan. The Jersey City thing.
0: And the mayor still, he cut back a little bit, but he's still raising taxes like 20-something.
1: 15%, I think, now is what's...
0: Now it went back to 15.
1: Yeah, it's 15%, I believe, is on the table.
0: Come
1: but on. Here's my here, but here's the problem that I have, Joe. James Solomon, who's the current mayor of Jersey City, was on the council when Steve Phillip was the mayor. How do you can't possibly tell me that he didn't know what was going on. You can't sit there and plead ignorance when you were a part of the city council that allowed all these things to happen. And what happened? Steve Phillip gave tax breaks to people to build buildings in Jersey City. And now that the bill is coming due, these people don't want to pay. They get out. It's awful.
0: The Democrats in Trenton have done nothing for the high tax rate.
1: No.
0: And they should be eliminating the state income tax. Simple as that. Joe on the radio, 10 minutes before 7 o'clock. Al's here. Joey's here. Debbie's on the roads checking out traffic on this Thursday as we go into 4th of July weekend.
2: Yeah.
0: Hi, Deb. How you doing this morning?
2: I'm doing great. How are you? You all, like, ready for the weekend?
0: Yeah. Oh, please. Packed up. I mean, I put... It's so much going on. I put a whole new computer system in, you know, and so we did that yesterday, and that was like great. But it's like now nothing, you know, nothing's going to work for about a week. You know what I mean? The way
2: the
0: computer feels its way out. It's okay. It's okay. But I had to get a new computer. You know, I need new computer.
2: Of course, gotta upgrade.
0: So I've been just doing that around the house, and then the girls. It's a girl, daddy girls weekend down the shore. So wish me luck.
2: Nice.
0: You know? Yeah.
2: Oh, that's wonderful.
0: I hope so. I hope so. Yeah. I hope so. Hey, Deb, 6:51, and as you go down to the Jersey Shore as well, it's gonna be cooler down there. But the traffic's starting already. I imagine, huh?
2: Well, right now it's light, so like if you want to head to the shore now, you're fine on the Garden State Parkway southbound as you get down toward the area of Manahawkin and down toward Cape May. No problems at all. It looks like you're moving fine northbound Parkway as well, getting right up and out toward Clark. And if you're heading up and out toward the Oranges, just starting to build northbound Parkway, getting up through Bloomfield, that typical volume. Over on the New Jersey Turnpike, we're seeing some volume, Joe, as you head northbound in the car lanes by exit 12. An accident over in Carteret. Troubles continue on 80 eastbound, all lanes closed, except 58 in Patterson. It's an accident involving a truck that was carrying glass, and now there's broken glass all over 80 in Patterson. They're waiting for the sweeper trucks. Inbound George Washington Bridge 45, outbound George, watch for a lower level accident. So it's heavy on the Cross Bronx West into the outbound GWB. Heading to the inbound Lincoln Tunnel, waiting about 10. Holland Tunnel, waiting about 25 minutes in from both approaches. You now know where not to go. I'm Debbie Duhame with Joe Piscopo, AM 970, The End.
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8: We have an extreme heat warning in effect for the New York City area today as high temperatures are climbing up to 101 degrees this afternoon. Very hot day out there. Tomorrow morning, a low of 82, another 101 tomorrow afternoon as that heat advisory stays into effect. On Saturday, we do get a little bit cooler, but we've got showers and thunderstorms rolling in instead. I'm Storm Guy's Dot Live Meteorologist Stephen Parr.
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0: drink before you are, you know, just really thirsty, okay? Watch the elderly. Hello. Watch the pets. Watch the kids in the car. All right? We're going to do all of that. Down the shore, it's a little cooler, and we'll hear from Stephen Parr, and he's going to tell you about the 100-degree temperatures coming in. It's only a couple days. It's not like a real long heat wave. And if you're in New York, Mamdani says, don't go above 78 degrees on the thermostat. Right. New York's going to listen to that. Socialism. Hello. Hey, Lieutenant Colonel Robert McGinnis is going to join us. Craig Shirley also, presidential historian, is going to be with us. And Dan the Man Hoffman on next hour. Okay, Pat Brosnan. We love Pat Brosnan. Larry Elder, my buddy Larry's coming on the show in the 8 o'clock hour. Lara Trump is going to be on the show, host of My View with Lara Trump, also on the Salem Podcast Network. I'm Andrew Martin and Pastor Dave Watson. Hey, it's Joe Piscopo. Hey, it's Thursday. Happy early Independence Day.
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2: 82 degrees at 6:59. Al Catullo with local news first. Here's what's going on. Mitchell Robinson no longer with the New York Knicks. The 28-year-old center going to the Boston Celtics in free agency, signing a three-year contract worth $47 million. Robinson was with the Knicks for 8 years, was the longest tenured player. His time at the team ended on a high note in Game 5 of the Finals when he had one of the biggest rebounds in team's history. Robinson grabbed Josh Hart's missed free throw with 26 seconds left, the Knicks up by three, preventing the Spurs from having a possession and sealing the NBA championship for New York. New Jersey residents who pay for their electric bills are not getting as much help this year to offset rising costs. The State Board of Public Utilities approved a $25 credit to help customers pay their electric bills this year, down from last year's credit of $100. Press of Atlantic City reporting public utility board members also approved a separate $150 credit for low-income customers, which will be made in three monthly installments in August, September, and October as part of the Residential Energy Assistance Payment Program. Major League Baseball's attempt to trademark one of the most popular phrases in the sport has been denied. U.S. Trademark and Patent Office rejected the league's bid to own Play Ball late last week, saying the phrase is too commonplace. MLB wanted to trademark the slogan for use on clothing and now has 3 months to ask the government to reconsider its ruling. You now know what's going on. I'm Al Catullo, AM 970, The Answer.
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3: Breaking news this hour from Town Hall. I'm Rich Thomason. From the Midwest to the East, one of the worst heat waves in years has settled in. Dangerously high heat and humidity levels. People are being urged to exercise extreme caution, including during Independence Day celebrations. Their parents and two grandparents are under arrest after 16 children were rescued from horrific conditions in a small house, village of Hamden, southeast Ohio.
4: This is an intra-family situation. This is not human trafficking. There is nothing to put our other children at risk. This has clearly involved a multi-generational family in a very limited situation.
3: Benton County Prosecutor William Archer says parents, grandparents charged with felony child endangerment. A couple, a man and a woman, are under arrest. New York police say they climbed to the very top of the Empire State Building and unfurled a banner. Iran threatens a forceful response to any oil tanker not using its approved routes through the Strait of Hormuz. Mediating U.S.-Iran talks, Qatar is reporting some progress.
5: The plan is to continue discussions after the funeral of Iran's previous supreme leader. That funeral is set to start on Saturday. The discussions focus on ending the war and resolving issues over the Strait of Hormuz. Iran insists on controlling shipping routes and charging fees.
3: Correspondent Andrew Stewart. At least 17 civilians are dead, hundreds injured. Russian drone and missile strike on Ukraine's capital Kiev overnight.

0: After 5 days, earthquake survivors still being rescued from beneath mountains of debris in Venezuela. At the World Cup, the U.S. has whipped Bosnia 2-0, advancing to the round of 16. The Americans keeping their World Cup dreams alive. On Wall Street, Dow futures up 79 points. NASDAQ futures down 113. More on these stories, townhall.com.
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1: 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The Answer.
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6: Stuck in traffic? We've got the answer.
7: Good morning. Altered inside parking in effect. 40 in at the George Washington Bridge to the upper, 20 to the lower. Lincoln 10, Holland about 35 from 1 to 9, 20 from the Turnpike. 80 eastbound is still closed. Exit 58 in Patterson. It's all due to an accident involving a truck that was filled with glass and now broken glass on 80 eastbound over in Patterson. The reason for the closure, diversions at exit 58, or you could try Route 46. Watch for slowdowns. Gulf Falls Bridge getting into Staten Island. 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Extreme heat warning in effect for today. Sunny today, according to Stephen Parr, with a high going up to 101 degrees. You now know where not to go. I'm Debbie Duhaime with Joe Piscopo, AM 970, The Answer. 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
11: Hey, Joe on the radio, 706 on AM 970, The Answer, streaming worldwide, rolling into Independence Day. Always an honor, if I can, bring Robert Greenway to the airwaves, a Senior Vice President of American Global Strategies and former Deputy Assistant to the President, Senior Director for the Middle East and North Africa in the Trump Administration, Principal Architect of the Abraham Accords, a brilliant man, kind enough to take time with us on the radio. Robert Greenway, welcome. Happy 4th of July, a little early, but great to have you with us, sir.
12: Good morning, Joe. Happy 4th of July to you. Great to be with you.
11: Thank you. And we're feeling the patriotism. I don't want to hear the negativity, right? Right, Robert? I mean, it's like, I mean, with the World Cup and the president at the Teddy Roosevelt Presidential Library. I mean, it's all very exciting. But now we switch, of course, to Iran and talks continuing. You know best, Robert Greenway. How do you deal with this country without just doing a full military takedown?
12: It's a great question and an open one. But I think, you know, the president is right. Having decimated their military and having taken their nuclear program out of their hands for the first time in decades, I think it's a prudent decision to attempt to see if diplomacy can work. But it hasn't yet. And the Islamic Republic has proven that there's not a deal that they'll enter into that they'll honor. But at the moment, the president has secured is significant economic relief that we can all appreciate when we head to the gas tank and fill our pump and when we buy goods that are coming from overseas. Traffic has been restored in the Strait of Hormuz thanks to the president's negotiating leverage. Despite attempts of Iran to disrupt shipping, they've been incapable of doing it. The question is, where are the talks going to lead? And I think ultimately the talks may break down for a couple of reasons. First is there really isn't anyone left in charge in the Islamic Republic. Their command and control, their leadership has been decimated. It's difficult, I think, for them to retain control of rogue elements that would prefer to stay in conflict. The second is I think they're going to miscalculate who they're negotiating with. I think they're going to overplay their hand, and they're going to attempt to gain leverage by creating problems and mischief. And I think the president may be forced to return to military force to get to what we need.
11: And you know, Mr. Greenway, you know, when I look at Europe not being there for us, and correct me if I'm wrong, sir. Again, you know best, Robert Greenway, but I don't see Europe there. I don't see anybody stepping up for us, with us. You know, now afterwards, after the fact, they're going along with us. But that what you have done with the Abraham Accords, with the Middle Eastern countries, I mean, can we, and again, this is just a geek, you know, I'm just, and forgive me, but can we go in, take out Iran with the United States, with Israel, with those Middle Eastern countries, Robert Greenway? Well, that's enough power to take Iran down, yes?
12: Well, I think in large measure, it's already happened. You know, people are talking about a war with Iran. Well, the problem is a war really only exists when the other side can fight back, and Iran no longer can. And they really didn't have much capacity to begin with.
11: Yeah.
12: So that's absolutely true. And you're right about Europe. I mean, it is their energy and it is their trade principally that was disrupted by this traffic, not the United States.
11: Yeah. So I know what you're saying. Donald Trump, we both know him. You know him better than anybody, but he's going to have just so much patience. And I have to applaud him, if I may, sir, because he is taking the time. Because everybody's kind of going, go in. He's got people on one shoulder going, go in, go in, go in, take him down, take him down. On the other, and he's really being very, very incredibly, very un-Trump-like, patient with Iran. And I wish they would just show a little more respect is what a lot of us are feeling, Robert Greenway, you know?
12: Yeah, no, I think that's right. And I think he has patience only because he realizes that he's put them on the floor. And you can have patience with someone that is no longer capable of fighting back. And I think that's the point of this. And I think he's trying to get to the easiest path to get to our goal and objective, which is the restoration of traffic flow and low energy prices. And I think that serves his purposes in the near term. But I think he is going to lose patience. These are people that continue to call for his death and assassination. They plotted it. They even, there's a guy in the Southern District of New York who's awaiting trial for plotting the death of his daughter. I mean, so I don't think he has forgotten any of that.
11: Yeah. So, and then the regime change situation, I always talk about this on the air, so forgive me. But the regime change, and like we've been talking about it, maybe someone worse will come in if you attempt a regime change. And is that a possibility with all the other different factions, the Houthis and everybody else within Iran? Once you go in, you really hit the hornet's nest once you try to take over in a regime change situation. Is that right, Robert?
12: It is. There's always a danger that, you know, your whatever the substitute is could be worse than the original inhabitant. But I think the fundamental point is this particular form of government has been at odds and has been at war with the United States since its very beginning in 79. I think, too, look, we can't remove the motive. I can't change the way these people think or feel. What President Trump is doing is taking away the means and the opportunity. They no longer have the capacity and they have the ability to disrupt and attack the United States or our partners and allies the way that they did. And I think that's probably the most practical path.
11: So you've been in this situation. While we have you, sir, who are we talking to? And can you trust who we are talking to?
12: No. Of course, you couldn't trust them under any circumstances. Yeah. Certainly not this. Yeah. So you're dealing with elements of the Islamic Revolutionary Guard Corps, those committed to exporting the revolution, the most dedicated to the cause, and our most implacable foes. And then you're dealing with elements of the political administration, which are completely aligned. And in many ways, they share really all the same goals and objectives. There are no moderates. That's an illusion dealing with the Islamic Republic. But neither of them are fully seated, I think, in power since the supreme leader was killed in the initial days of the conflict. And he built the state essentially since 89 when he took over to suit himself. And the transition wasn't clean. So I don't think we're really dealing with anyone that has the ability to enforce the agreement or negotiate the really complex issues anyway. And I think that'll become clearer as we go. But, you know, you have to give the president credit for attempting. And we'll see.
11: That's true. Robert Greenway, before we let you go, sir, all those apparently and allegedly assassinations and all the people killed from this Iran regime to innocent folks that were just protesting on the street, apparently they're up to 30,000. It could have been 5 to 30,000, whatever it was. It's amazing that no one goes after Iran in that regard. Am I missing something here, Robert? It's like, you know, but they blame Israel for everything. Oh my gosh, what Israel did. But they forgot about how vicious this regime is that Donald Trump's trying to take down. Yes?
12: That you're 100% right. And it's somehow bizarre that they get a pass on human rights violations and they're manufactured in the case of Israel. You know, the Islamic Republic has led the world in executions for decades, and yet they're sitting on top of UN human rights commissions and still participating. It's absolutely absurd. It'd be comical if it wasn't so serious, and the people of Iran are paying a heavy price for the world's intransigence on this. And it's amazing how the worst states in the world will get a pass, and some of the, you know, some of the most democratic and progressive states in the world, like Israel, will not get credit for what they've done.
11: And Robert Greenway, you're so patient. I appreciate it, but we so respect your opinion, sir. Is this going to work out? Is the diplomacy going to work out, or is it going to end up in a military action?
12: I think the odds of a diplomatic solution, which would be the first time a successful diplomatic conclusion of a favorable agreement with the Islamic Republic, I think it's very unlikely to happen. And I think in the end, the remaining capacity that they've used to threaten international traffic and our partners and allies is going to have to be dealt with. And I suspect the president knows he has 2 years to do that.
11: Yeah, that's exactly right. Robert Greenway, happy 4th of July. Happy Independence Day. Thanks for your service to this marvelous country, sir. And always an honor to have you with us on the air.
12: Happy 4th of July. God bless America. God bless you, Joe.
11: God bless you too, sir. Thank you. Robert Greenway, he is the man, a brilliant man, one of the architects of the Abraham Accords, very measured. And if you get a chance, re-listen to that, because it was just very vital what Robert Greenway has laid out for us. But and we all want peace, and we all want it to be a nice negotiation. I don't know how you do it with these people in Iran. I don't know how you do it. And again, if I may, and to back up what Robert Greenway and I were chatting about, the assassinations, all remember that when that first went down, when all of a sudden we're going to go in and we're going to go into Iran, just where's the criminal court, the world criminal court? They go after Bibi Netanyahu. They go after Israel. Everybody talks about the genocide. Everybody talks about Palestine. You know, I mean, what about the assassinations, the horror that unfolded in Iran? We still don't know, because remember, there was no internet. Everything got shut down until and Elon's got some Starlink up there, but not much. And they end up blaming Israel. They're going to blame Donald Trump. They're going to blame America when it's time to go in. But I think what's going to happen is there's going to have to be a military situation here. You know, but you know what? Again, guilty as charged, please. It's Piscopo on the radio. And I watch too many movies. 7 days in May. If you watch all these espionage movies, I'm like a sucker for that. So that's why I always ask, can we do a regime change? Are you going to go in there disguised? You know, I mean, you know, so I don't mean, I just send the replacements in. What's the name of the Stallone team there, Al? The replacements? Is that what that was?
13: No, the Expendables.
11: I always think the Expendables. Get the Expendables. Dolph Lundgren.
13: Right.
11: And Stallone and right. Arnold, you know, send them over there. Take them out, you know.
13: Or send, a fat slovenly only guy from New Jersey to go in like me, you know, received, hey, how you doing? Ayatollah, what's going on?
11: Undercover. Yeah. No, I said send two Italian guys from Jersey in a Buick. Right. Know, it'll be, hey, hey, hey, Muhammad, get in the trunk. Come here. Let me get, you know. Hey, in any case, we'll find out. But we
13: have you seen this Regal? I mean, come here. Look at this. It's luxurious. Step in. Step in for a second.
11: I always think.
13: What about the LeSabre? You want a LeSabre? We'll get you that. Not a problem.
11: And I got the Cadillac, which is electric. And they really, from Gold Coast Cadillac. And I got to tell you, Gold Coast, you got to check out what Gold
13: Coast. Muhammad, listen, are you guys serious about really getting rid of the oil and doing the electric thing? No nuclear? Come on. I got a car for you.
11: No, but the trunk is the front. You hit a button and the whole trunk goes up. That's where, I guess, where the gangsters got to put the
13: box. Step in. Get in the trunk. It's nice. It's roomy. It fits. Fits a few bags. Come on.
11: It's a good fake out, isn't it?
13: Look, here's a pillow. My pillow from Mr. Lindell. Come on. Get in.
11: You're going to pop the trunk and you go, no, you pop the front and it's going to be, oh, let me take a look.
13: Oh, let me do the trunk.
11: Look out.
13: Yeah.
11: Hey, Craig Shirley's going to join us. You know what? Again, I want to accentuate the positive of it all. You know what, Joey, while we're here, let me take a look. Oh, we are slammed and very proud to be with guests. But if you would, Joe, give me a little bit of the national anthem at the soccer game yesterday with Bosnia, the Americans in San Francisco singing the national anthem. Let me hear that for a second. Yeah, we don't have that? Okay, we'll get that. Okay, yeah, go for it. Listen to that. Is that the best? And then this, Joey, if you would, Joe Sebilia. Let me hear Country Roads by John Denver. They had the whole stadium after the team won yesterday. Everybody singing Take Me Home, Country Roads. John Denver. Everybody singing it. And the players are on the field. And I was going, look at the patriotism. And it's so organic, you know. Yeah, let me hear that for a second, if you would. Listen to this. How many people, guys? 80,000 or something like that? Listen to that. You gotta love it. It's America, baby, and we're loving it. And I don't want to hear any negativity. And I plead with my news stations that I love. Please stop showing what the bad people are saying, what the communists are saying. We don't want to see it. We'll have time enough for that. But as we celebrate 4th of July, let's accentuate the positive, as Johnny Mercer said. 20 minutes after 7 o'clock, Debbie's out there on the roads checking out traffic. Hi, Debbie Duhame.
7: Oh, that was great. Well, no country roads here right now. We're heading to the city roads. I'll tell you what's going on right now, Joe. We are seeing delays on the Cross Bronx. Tough ride westbound White Plains Road into the outbound George Washington Bridge. There's an accident on the lower level GWB heading into Jersey in the construction zone. That's what's causing the traffic. Inbound side of the George Washington Bridge, 40 to the upper, 20 to the lower. Lincoln about 10 minutes in. Holland about 25 to 30. 80 eastbound remains closed. Getting out toward exit 58 in Patterson. It's all due to this accident involving a truck that was filled with glass. And now there's broken glass all over 80, and they're just waiting for the sweeper trucks to come and take care of the mess. So again, 80 eastbound closed in Patterson. Delays back out toward Woodland Park. You may want to try Route 46 instead. Gothels Bridge, heavy traffic into Staten Island. Eastbound belt at Merrick Boulevard. It's a collision. Sunny today, hot, high of 101. I'm Debbie Duhame with Joe Piscopo, AM 970, The Answer.
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11: Born on America's darkest day of September 11th, the Tunnel to Towers Foundation has been helping America's heroes ever since. 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
15: I'm Stuart Varney, and this is the Fox Business Report.
16: The June monthly employment report is released today. It's normally out on the first Friday of the month, but tomorrow is a federal holiday. Economists are predicting job growth of 113,000 with the unemployment rate of 4.3%. And new claims for unemployment benefits for last week will be released today. As for the summer markets, Shah Galani of Answer Market Analytics says the summer can be tricky, but he sees positive momentum.
17: I don't think there's anything that can the market can stumble on other than perhaps another flare-up of the war in the Middle East, oil prices rising, and perhaps interest rates pushing higher. But all of those things seem to be subdued now, and that means that momentum can continue.
16: Also today, we'll find out how busy factories were in May. Economists believe orders in May were up 1.1%. That's your Fox Business Report. I'm Jenny Cosola, invested in you.
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8: Joe Piscopo on the radio. 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
11: Hey, Joe on the radio. Craig Shirley is a presidential historian, political consultant, a Ronald Reagan biographer, and kind enough to join us in the morning. Craig, welcome back to the show. Great to have you with us. How are you this morning?
0: Great to be with you, Joe. Happy 4th.
11: Happy 4th. Thanks for writing about one of my heroes, Ronald Reagan. And we've talked about it before, but how, let me shift gears for a second, if I may. How cool was it that the president of the United States, Donald J. Trump, he really showed respect to Teddy Roosevelt and goes to the presidential library on a train, on a train.
0: Isn't that wonderful? Isn't that wonderful? That's just, there's a lot of similarities between Roosevelt and Trump. Both were outspoken. Both were patriotic. Both were, courageous men. Both got shot. There's a nice symmetry to him flying out to North Dakota yesterday because he flew in the new Air Force One.
11: Yeah.
0: And Teddy Roosevelt was the first president to fly in an airplane. So it's a nice kind of symmetry that Trump flew out on an airplane to honor a president who first flew on an airplane.
11: Yeah, I can't. What was that, a biplane? It was almost
0: a biplane. It was a Wright Flyer. It was very, very primitive airplane.
11: Gee whiz, this guy had guts, man. Teddy Roosevelt, unbelievable.
0: Yes, he did, sure, because a lot of people died in those early airplanes.
11: Yeah, and then you know what? Yesterday, with the cavalry, it comes the Rough Riders in front of the presidential limousine. I don't know how they planned it, and I don't know that the rest of the media didn't get it, and I assume they did not. This was epic. This really was epic.
0: So cool. And that stage was just iconic. That word is vastly overused, but that stage where Trump spoke yesterday with the Rough Riders behind him and all the American flags and paraphernalia on the stage was just marvelous.
11: And then how about President Trump talking to the hologram? That was kind of, it was eerie.
0: I know,
11: but
0: isn't that great?
11: Yes. He says, what do you think about the Panama Canal? He goes, was that your greatest accomplishment? And Roosevelt goes, yes, it was. Holy moly. You can't emphasize how great that was, Craig Shirley, right?
0: Absolutely. Absolutely. The whole moment was exactly what a president should be doing. He should be honoring past presidents.
11: Yeah, it's so true. And so when we see Donald Trump do this and then to show the respect and to bring about the patriotism that we are feeling throughout the country from the soccer team yesterday and from the down in Washington, D.C., Philadelphia is just going to have a great opening. And New York, even though we've kind of lost New York politically, it's still there. They're going to have the 50th anniversary of the Macy's fireworks. So it's going to be very, very exciting. But again, it's nice to see Donald Trump bringing that about. But I remember.
0: Absolutely.
11: Let me go back to
0: the
11: day. Craig, let me go back to
0: the day. None of this would be happening under Joe Biden or Barack Obama.
11: Thank you. And also, to that point, I was going to say, when Ronald Reagan was president, he got together with Lee Iacocca, with Frank Sinatra, and they rebuilt in 19.
0: Yes.
11: They built the Statue of Liberty. They had the Statue of Liberty up, and it was so patriotic during the Reagan years. And Sinatra, he would keep Mr. Sinatra front and center, which I absolutely adored. You know,
0: yeah, absolutely. Well, they became very good friends, and he was very good friends with Nancy.
11: Yeah.
0: He'd had a falling out with the Kennedys and gravitated toward Republicanism and conservatism. So I remember him entertaining at the 81 inaugural, he and Bob Hope and Johnny Carson and some other luminaries. But he became a firm, Republican, when Reagan was president.
11: He really did. He got political in that regard. And you told me this before. Forgive me, but you got to sit with President Reagan, did you? Yes, please.
0: Many times. Well, I worked for President Reagan.
11: Yep.
0: My wife worked for President Reagan. Of course, she ran CPAC for 6 years, and Reagan spoke there every year. I was in the same room. I wouldn't say we were bosom buddies or something like that, but I remember. The first time I met him was in 1978 in New Hampshire during the Senate campaign. He came up to the campaign for the senator I was working for, and we met at the old New Hampshire Highway Hotel. He walked in with two aides who quickly disappeared, and he and I just sat down in the lobby. We started just talking about the weather and playing high school sports and college sports and, you know, just general things like that. He couldn't have been more. I mean, I was 21 year old punk, right? I was a nobody, but he couldn't afford any more kindness and sincerity. And then went out to see him in 1994, just after the Alzheimer's was announced. And I took my brother out to meet President Reagan. So we were out there in Century City, and spent about 20 minutes with him. And he was in good shape. You know, the Alzheimer's hadn't really taken effect yet.
2: Yeah, yeah. Well, but you know, and I got to tell you too, as an aside, Craig Shirley with Piscopo is what I got invited. We talked about it before, I believe. And forgive me if you're listening to Joe and Craig Shirley on the radio. Forgive me for repeating it, but I got to ask you because this is what I think. I got invited to the Reagan White House, and I was parodying Ronald Reagan on Saturday Night Live. And it was always gentle.
0: Yes,
2: I remember. It was never mean. We just had fun with it.
0: Right.
2: And you know, and then I always dealt with it with respect. So sure enough, I get an invitation to go to the White House. And when I met Ronald Reagan, he was so nice and he was so great. Then I met Nancy. I turned away from the president after chatting with him just a bit. And the folks listening know this, Craig. And Nancy looked right at me. Two words, Craig. She said, "Hello, Joe." So I'm thinking, this is what I'm thinking, man. I think Mr. Sinatra, who never missed a beat, got to Nancy because they were close. Get that punk, get that Piscopo punk, get that little punk down there. Have him meet Ronnie and see what the real deal is like. And then my whole political landscape changed. You never know, right? Am I right?
0: You never know. She was ultra protective of Ronnie and his image and his physical safety. I mean, after the assassination attempt, she went ballistic on the Secret Service and just tore them up one side and down the other to beef up their protection of Reagan and make sure that never happened again.
2: Yeah, Craig Shirley.
0: She was over the hospital.
2: You
0: constantly.
2: Know what? And you absolutely understand that. And it was a beautiful love affair with Ronald Reagan and Nancy. So let me, before we let you go, Trumpism. I don't know that it's MAGA. I don't know that it's maybe it's America First. In history books, there's going to be some logical historian that is going to write about the accomplishments of President Trump. Everybody, it gets mired now in personality. It gets mired in hate and divide that we have in the country now. But in history books, Trumpism, bringing the greatness of America back, that will surface in future years. Don't you think, Craig, as a historian?
0: I hope to be that historian who writes that book. It can't be a left-wing historian. It can't be like so many historians who are left-wing. Has to be somebody who is a conservative and has written about presidential history. This is a remarkable era. It's not only Trumpism and victory of MAGAism, but it's also, you know, this is really celebrate. July 4th is not just celebration of the 250th anniversary of the oldest republic in the history of the world. It's a celebration of the victory of Americanism, of exceptional Americanism. We have defeated every ideology known to man. We've defeated Nazism. We've defeated fascism. We've defeated royalty. And we're still standing. Our ideology is superior to every other ideology in the world because it allows people to rise to their highest level of achievement without the heavy hand of government or royalty interfering with them.
2: Amen. Well said. Oh, yeah, you got to write that book, Craig. You got to write that book. And going back to the great Teddy Roosevelt, you know, and the man in the arena, I remember when I went to visit a very young friend, a guy named Eddie Murphy, when he first broke internationally, and I went into his house.
0: I've heard of him.
2: So we hung out in Englewood, New Jersey, where he had his brand new house and all. Walk in, first thing I see on the wall above the fireplace, the man in the arena. I see the quote. I see the Teddy Roosevelt quote in Eddie Murphy's house.
0: How about that?
2: Isn't that wildest thing? Because it talks about men who know great enthusiasms, if I can quote here, the great devotions, who spends himself in a worthy cause, who at the best knows in the end the triumph of high achievement, and who at the worst, if he fails, at least fails while daring greatly so that his place shall never be with those cold and timid souls who neither know victory nor defeat. That's Teddy Roosevelt. Roosevelt. Craig, what a great chat this morning. Happy Independence Day. Listen, come back when you start to write that book, man. We'd love to talk to you further, you know?
0: Actually, I've got another book coming out in October called Upheaval, okay. And it's about the 2024 Trump campaign.
2: Whoa, Upheaval, Craig Shirley, a must read. You can check it out, Upheaval. Thank you, Craig. All the best and happy 4th of July, my friend.
0: Thank you, Joe, so much. Take care.
2: You too. God bless you. Craig Shirley right there. Joe in the radio. Al's in the newsroom. 736 on AM 970, The Answer.
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13: 85 degrees at 7:36. I'm Al Gattulo with local news first. Here's what's going on. The NYPD is making its final security preparations for 4th of July weekend. More than 2,700 sailors aboard tall ships coming into New York's harbor to celebrate America's 250 Saturday morning before thousands of spectators set to attend the Macy's 4th of July fireworks display that's being held on Manhattan's east and west sides at night. NYPD Commissioner Jessica Tisch says there'll be several roadway restrictions with attendees at both events subject to security screenings and bag checks. City agencies say security plans have been in the works for 2 years with every available uniformed police officer on the streets for 12-hour shifts through the long weekend. A day after telling everyone he had been missing since March due to hospital treatment for depression, North Jersey Congressman Tom Kane Jr. introduced a bill Wednesday focused on mental health. The Mental Health Parity Enforcement and Funding Act is meant to give the Labor Department power to make sure health insurers offer plans that have the same level of coverage for mental health as physical health. The 57-year-old says he has always been a supporter of mental health care and helped push mental health parity during his time in the state legislature. Kane says he believed in the cause then, and I understand it in a far more personal way now. In sports, Mets lost to the Blue Jays 9-3. The Yankees swept by the Tigers for the first time since 2009, 6-2. Bombers have lost 7 straight. It's their longest losing streak in 3 years. The U.S. has shut out a Bosnia 2-0 in the first round of the knockout round in World Cup action. Team USA will face Belgium in the round of 16 from Seattle on Monday. Stuck in traffic, Debbie Duhame's got the answer.
7: Good morning, Al. Delays right now on 84 West at the Newburgh Beacon Bridge. Getting into Newburgh, it's a stalled tractor trailer. Several lanes blocked here. That's why it's heavy at the Newburgh Beacon Bridge into Newburgh. Watch for slowdowns on the LIE westbound at Nichols Road into Holtzville. Looks like an accident. 2 lanes blocked here by exit 62 in Suffolk County. Watch for slowdowns on the Van Wyck North up through Rockaway Boulevard. Still busy as you head to the Gotholes Bridge into Staten Island. Eastbound at Belt by Merrick Boulevard. They're still working on a collision. 33 eastbound closed by Wayside Road in Neptune City, a broken water main. 80 eastbound remains completely closed at exit 58 in Patterson. It's all due to that accident involving a truck that was carrying glass. And now there's glass all over 80. They're still waiting for the sweeper trucks to clean up the mess here on 80. Cross Bronx West, busy into the outbound GWB, a disabled vehicle on that upper level. You now know where not to go. I'm Debbie Duhame with Joe Piscopo, AM 970, The Answer.
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2: Dan Hoffman is the man. Dan the man, retired CIA senior clandestine services officer and Fox News contributor. Dan, hey, welcome to the show, man. Happy early Independence Day, my friend.
20: Yeah, same to you, Joe. Happy 4th of July to you and all the listeners.
2: Do you go? What do you do? I'm with the girls. I got daughters, so I'm with the girls. We're doing a whole down the shore 4th of July thing. What do you do with the boys? You know, sometimes the guys got their things, you know, to do with their friends and stuff. Are you going to be, in New York, DC, or any place that has those big, big events, Dan?
20: You know, for us, it's just a family day. And, honestly, yeah, we're going to be in the neighborhood. And I ask my kids what they want to do. And they say, no, we just want to light fireworks with our neighbors. Yeah, we've been doing that every year for the past 5 years. And my kids love it. We go out there and drink root beer. This is like the American thing to do, I think. We just go out there and drink root beer and watch the fireworks. That's and it. Catch up and talk and enjoy the spectacle, you know. And it's great just to be around the family. But we don't go anywhere.
2: Yep. You know what? I'm right with you on that. You know, we're going to do the neighborhood down the shore as well. Dan, you're the guy that really was on top of, as soon as there was that minor incursion into Ukraine from Vladimir Putin, you've been saying, don't trust this guy. Yeah. Watch this guy. You know, I'm telling you, all those years ago already. And what do we know about the drone and missile attack by Russia against Kyiv killed at least 13 people? This is like a regular neighborhood, is it, Dan?
20: Yeah, it's this is how the Russians have been fighting this war now for 4 years. I will tell you, Joe, the only good thing about the war is that's how you and I met. Because I remember your awesome producer, Joe Sebelia, reached out to me and said, hey, would you please talk about Russia's invasion of Ukraine back in February of 2022?
2: Yeah.
20: Every other week or so, we've been going strong since then.
2: Yeah.
20: But Russia has been just raining down hell on Ukrainian civilians in their hospitals, neighborhoods, maternity wards. And obviously that they're not going to win that way. And they've lost, you know, over 1 million casualties, and they're not taking territory, and they're retreating back from Crimea, and they're having to like import gas because the Ukrainians are launching drone strikes on their critical infrastructure. War's a loser for Putin. The question is, how long does he last? And when do his own security guys realize that it's time to overthrow him? And that's, historically at least, that's the way it's always gone in Russia.
2: Yeah, and also, did I say, I don't know what to believe online, but I see the gas lines, Dan Hoffman.
20: Yeah.
2: It's worse than the 70s here. And then they're fighting each other in Russia, I'm talking about. So that's the real deal, Dan, huh?
20: Yeah, I mean, I can tell you that is the real deal. And there's like porta potties out there. So, yeah, I mean, most of us who spent any time in Russia have peed all over the place and not used a porta potty because we were out doing our clandestine operations. And I will just tell you, you know, before you go do a clandestine op, if you think you might get arrested by the successor to the KGB, you just want to make sure your bladder's empty because they're not going to, like, let you go and relieve yourself after they arrest you. And but now they got these, you know, porta potties everywhere. People are just, you know, miles long cars. Classic Russia. Only Russia would launch a war like they did on Ukraine, a country that is a net exporter of hydrocarbons. It's how they make all their money. And now they have a deficit, a shortage of gas. Man. I mean, that's Putin has done to his country.
2: Yeah, and isn't it because Ukraine has bombed those oil refineries? I saw that, some of that footage. That was that. And Putin goes, "No, not a problem." Obviously, it's a big problem. So you think that Zelensky could pull this off, and maybe at least come to some kind of peace settlement? You know, maybe bringing some land back. And I don't know, because I don't know that Russia can sustain, Dan Hoffman, unless you think otherwise.
20: No, I mean, I think Ukraine, I've always said they're winning because Russia never achieved their objective. They said 3 days they would take Kyiv. They never did that. And that's why Ukraine was winning. They were making Russia pay an extraordinary price. And the price is going up every single day in terms of how much blood and treasure Vladimir Putin is spilling. But I honestly have never believed that Russia under Putin would negotiate in good faith an end to this war. The war isn't going to end until Putin is gone. I said that from the beginning. I know President Trump tried to negotiate an end, and President Trump saw the world through his eyes, which is, 40, 50,000 guys getting killed, a month. This shouldn't be happening. But that's not how Putin sees the world. He doesn't see the world like President Trump. He doesn't see an opportunity for commercial reset with Western Europe and the United States in return for ending the war. He just wants to keep fighting. Yeah. That's irrational to us. But I can tell you from their perspective, from Putin's perspective, it's sadly expected.
2: So, Dan, we'll let you go, but and we wish you all the best on Independence Day. But I keep thinking,
20: thank you.
2: You know, you're always on the TV, and it's great. We watch, on Fox, and you always do such a great job on all the shows. I'm thinking one of these days President Trump's going to say, Dan Hoffman, CIA. Oh, they're going to send you they'll send you to Tehran in disguise. Hello, nice to see you. And you could go in, and that's the regime change, led by Dan Hoffman's former CIA. Come on. I'm telling you, I'm thinking that's the only way to settle these Iranians down, huh?
20: That's a heck of a good story right there, Joe. And if I had anything to do with Hollywood, which I don't, because you're the Hollywood guy, I would jump all over that script.
2: I'm telling you, man.
20: That's a wickedly complex, national security threat, and I fear, and I mean, I think in some ways, like, we're still going to be talking about this for years ahead. I mean, even if we deal with the Iranians as we are right now, we're still going to have to be focused on the threat that they're going to pose down the road. And again, the silver lining for us is we got a lot of people in our military and intelligence community and the FBI out there keeping us safe. And they have to keep doing that because we've got these threats to our national security that aren't going away, unfortunately.
2: That's so true. Dan, great chat always. You know, with great respect and appreciation, appreciate you being a great dad that you are. Happy 4th of
20: July.
2: Same
20: to you, Joe. You are the paragon of fatherhood, brother. And
2: we're trying.
20: And I'm just telling you, I wish I were living a little closer. I'd be heading out to A&S Market to pick up some July 4th pasties. My older son is going to go to the Culinary Institute of America.
2: Wow.
20: And he may be spreading. Yeah, he's going to. After that, we're going to do some extra special A&S Market cooking. Oh, so, yeah, look out for that, Joe.
2: Congratulations, man. This is huge. Let's stay in touch on that. I love this. Dan Hoppin,
20: absolutely.
2: You're the man. Happy 4th of
20: All
2: July,
20: right,
2: my brother. God bless.
20: Same to you.
2: Thank you. Thank Dan Hoppin, serving this country in such stellar fashion as a retired CIA senior clandestine services officer, not only in Moscow, in the Middle East as well. 751, Debbie's out there on the roads. Hi, Debbie Duhame. How are we doing this morning?
6: Hey, Joe, heading to the Jersey Shore. No problems on the parkway right now. We do have problems on 80 eastbound just being cleared. 80 eastbound exit 58 in Patterson. They're just reopening everything after that earlier accident and glass spill. Cross Bronx West, still heavy traffic. White Plains Road into the outbound George Washington Bridge. Outbound upper, it looks like a disabled vehicle just being cleared. 84 westbound, heavy at the Newburgh Beacon Bridge. A stalled truck and the LIE West at Nichols Road in Haltsville. A collision. I'm Debbie Duhame with Joe Piscopo. AM 970.
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24: We have an extreme heat warning in effect for the New York City area today as high temperatures are climbing up to 101 degrees this afternoon. Very hot day out there. Tomorrow morning, a low of 82, another 101 tomorrow afternoon as that heat advisory stays into effect. On Saturday, we do get a little bit cooler, but we've got showers and thunderstorms rolling in instead. I'm Storm Guy's Dot Live Meteorologist Stephen Parr.
2: 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Heroes like United States Army Sergeant Mario Nelson. He served in the National Guard and volunteered at Ground Zero after the 9/11 attacks. Later, Mario enlisted full-time in the Army and was deployed to Iraq. Mario made the ultimate sacrifice when he was killed by a rocket-propelled grenade. 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
0: There is a lady guy, who comes in the store. 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
2: It was apparently a great singer on his own, not just a novelty songs like this. Apparently. Hey, I'll tell you what, when we come back, Pat Brosnan, right at the 8 o'clock hour, you don't want to miss the man from the Batcave. He is Batman, you know, and Pat Brosnan, live from the Batcave, airs tomorrow morning, 9 a.m., Saturdays, 9 a.m. You got to check it out on AM 970, The Answer. We're going to talk about the couple climbing up the spire of the Empire State Building. I mean, how dangerous was that? How illegal was that? How did they get in? What could have happened? I mean, am I right? Right, yeah. Larry Elder's going to join us next hour, too. Larry is host of the Larry Elder Show on the Salem Radio Network, author of many, many, many books, and we're going to talk about the Democratic Socialist candidates and the threat that they pose to the United States.

0: You know how long that's going to take, sir? I don't care. Lara Trump on the show, live in the 9 o'clock hour. Amanda Martin as well. And Pastor Dave Watson. It's Pastor Episcopo. Hey, we got a show for you. And you know what? We are coming right back at you.
1: 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The answer.
2: 85 degrees at 7:59. Al Gattullo with the local news first. Here's what's going on. The latest social trend in New York City, meeting up with people to lie down and do nothing. The New York Post reports 500 people have signed up for Club Rest Stop, a new event series made for people feeling tired and burnt out. Brooklyn's Malia Simone created the event, hosted the latest edition last Sunday in Central Park. Simone hopes to highlight different methods of rest and relaxation in the city that never sleeps. She added that with the growth of artificial intelligence, rest is the way to remain human in an automated world. Police looking for two robbers who pulled a gun on a father and son outside of a hotel in Middlesex County and took $12,000 in cash and $150,000 worth of Pokemon cards. Investigators say it happened around 4:30 Sunday afternoon in the parking lot of the APA Hotel in Woodbridge, where collectors met last weekend for the Woodbridge Card Show. A 27-year-old man and his 69-year-old father were packing up their cards and merchandise when police say two men walked up, punched the son, pulled a gun, took their belongings, driving off in a white BMW X3 towards the Garden State Parkway. And over 9,500 Knicks fans have signed an online petition that calls for the Hudson River to be renamed after New Jersey native and team all-star guard Jalen Brunson. Brunson, born in New Brunswick, raised in Cherry Hill, just led the Knicks to their first NBA title in 53 years. Online petition calls for the Hudson to be renamed the Brunson River. Giving the Hudson a new name would require a formal process on state and federal levels.
1: Pat Brosnan, live from the Batcave, brings together America's foremost voices in law enforcement, intelligence, and national security for hard-hitting, fact-based analysis on crime, homeland security, and domestic counterterrorism. A formerly highly decorated NYPD detective and national security expert, Brosnan brings razor-sharp perspective and battlefield-tested insight to every conversation. 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
3: News this hour from Town Hall. Amit Thomason. There are various weather advisories, including extreme heat warnings posted across the east as a dangerous heat wave sends temperatures up into the triple digits. Cooling centers opening their doors in many places, offering some relief from the intense heat and the smothering humidity. Unfurling a banner once they got there, police say a couple climbed to the very top of the Empire State Building atop the antenna mast, more than 1,400 feet above the street. They're under arrest now and face a whole host of charges. A house of horrors in southeast Ohio.
4: Authorities say 16 children from the same family who were rescued from a rundown home in rural Ohio were living in horrific conditions and confined to just one room over much of the past 4 years. Vinton County Prosecutor William Archer says the case is not a human trafficking case.
5: This has clearly involved a multi-generational family in a very limited situation.
4: Investigators say some of the children discovered were unable to speak. The children's parents and two grandparents are now charged with felony child endangerment. Sound courtesy WSYX. I'm Lisa Dwyer.
3: Former CIA Director John Brennan is suing the Trump administration.
6: Brennan is demanding a court order that will require officials to preserve records from investigations targeting him. Brennan filed the lawsuit on Wednesday. He says those records would help him mount a defense on vindictive prosecution grounds in case the Trump administration may indict him in the future. The lawsuit says Brennan is facing separate investigations based in Florida.
3: Correspondent Andrew Stewart. Russia launching a massive drone and missile attack on Kiev overnight, killing at least 17 civilians, injuring many more. Dow futures up 99 points. More on these stories, townhall.com.
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3: Stuck in traffic? We've got the answer.
4: Good morning. Altered inside parking rules in effect. Better news on 8080 eastbound. Accident cleared by exit 58 in Patterson. Still seeing volume, but 80 eastbound reopened over in Patterson. Watch for slowdowns on 84 west of the Newburgh Beacon Bridge with a stalled truck. LIE West exit 62 Nichols Road in Holtsville. It's an accident and busy on the Cross Bronx West into the outbound George Washington Bridge with ongoing construction on the lower level. 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Hey, according to Stephen Parr, sunny today with a high going up to 101 degrees. Extreme heat warning in effect. You now know where not to go. I'm Debbie Duhaime with Joe Piscopo, AM 970, The Answer. 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
2: Hey Joe on the radio, good morning. We got a great show for you. Larry Trump's going to join us in just a little while. And don't forget Pastor and Piscopo coming up with Dave Watson. But let me go to Pat Brosnan, retired decorated NYPD detective, host of Pat Brosnan live from the Batcave, Saturdays at 9 a.m. Tomorrow morning, 9 a.m. Saturday morning, rather, at 9 a.m. You got to stay on that, all right, on AM 970, The Answer. It's a one-of-a-kind, great broadcast. Pat Brosnan, welcome back to the show, sir. Awesome to have you with us, my friend.
6: Well, Joe, thank you. And it's an absolute honor, as always, and particularly in light of the fact of being with such a great patriot on this threshold day, right, yeah, coming into the 250th on Saturday.
2: Yes,
6: my God.
2: Yes, sir.
6: I mean, being on your show, a great patriot, a great American, Joe, I'm honored, my friend, and good morning.
2: We are trying, and I love it, and I love the all the great things that are happening from the, if I can, just for a second, I've been talking about them singing the national anthem, you know, in San Francisco, and then singing Country Roads, John Denver, and then Donald Trump, the president, going to Teddy Roosevelt's presidential library. Come on. You know, you can't let them, whoever it is, you know, let them be the naysayers, but we're not going to be that, Pat Brosnan. We're going to love this country as you do, sir, heart and soul, right?
6: 1,000%, Joe. And that's why, to be very frank, you know, this this stunt by those two knuckleheads yesterday with the Empire State Building. I don't find it even remotely cute or romantic or in any way, particularly, by the way, that they're Russian. So let's start off the with the discussion. How would it be if a couple of kids from the Bronx, you know, went over and climbed the Kremlin and see how that would work out with some kind of a silly banner?
2: Yeah,
6: so what's
2: yeah.
6: good for the goose is good for the gander. This is criminal, and they should be prosecuted. I mean, I know it's not a serious crime, but it's serious to me.
2: Oh, how did they get in there? How did it get at this time, 4th of July? I mean, they had to be an inside job. But, boy, do you know they're going to get to the bottom of it, Pat Brosnan, right?
6: Absolutely. And I happen to have an inside baseball because I bid personally on three separate occasions for the security at the Empire State Building. We did not win, but we submitted on RFPs over the years.
2: Right.
6: So I know every inch of it because we walked it during the walkthroughs.
2: Right,
6: will tell you now, Joe Piscopo, I can assure you of one thing as sure as the sun sets in the west, that the present security guard company that's contracted there will be very likely in serious, serious hot water. I would not want to have that contract this morning.
2: Yeah, you know what? Because like we were talking about and what we know now, that you have to get through, as you know, the building, Pat Brosnan. You got it. First of all, you get up and then you could do all the tourist stuff. But then to get above, you got to get into another elevator, three or four more floors. And that's locked down. I couldn't even tell you if I saw it being up top there. So they got to know where it was. They got to go in. And just for they doing it in such a casual manner, without any fear of consequence, it tells you what, Pat, that, you know, they just knew what they were doing and it was planned probably for a while, huh?
6: I would say for sure, Joe, because the security there is very, very tight.
2: Yeah.
6: Again, I said, you know, I've walked through it and we bid on it three separate times. You know, they have 112 officers. They have a dozen canines. They have all kinds of checkpoints, magnetometers, wanding. It's a bulletproof operation. But, you know, if you're clever enough and manipulative enough, and clearly they were, they figured a gap. They found a micro gap in the security, and they leveraged it. And that's how they pulled it off. But I'm not even remotely amused by it because they endangered first responders.
2: Yeah.
6: They had to climb ladders to extract them, the great men and women of the NYPD's emergency service SWAT guys. Yeah. Helicopter pilots had to come in real tight. They could get hurt. And by the way, Joe, that building's 90 years old.
2: Wow.
6: Okay, so when they're climbing and scaling, that the facade is very old. You know, pieces of the building could fall down and kill New Yorkers who were looking up at this spectacle. So this is not a romantic, funny, clever endeavor. This is a criminal act that needs to be prosecuted.
2: Yeah, and also the radiation coming from the tower itself. And then, correct me if I'm wrong, Pat Brosnan, they had to cut it off. They had to cut the radiation off. But, I mean, how dumb can these people be? You're right there in the face of it, and they didn't shut it off when they first went up there. I mean, you don't know these guys are going to be glowing for years to come, right?
6: Joe, the concept and the theory and the fable around the master criminal mastermind is a complete fantasy. They're knuckleheads. They need a union and they need a newsletter. This is what I've always said. They need at least a newsletter monthly.
2: Yeah.
6: They're knuckleheads. They miss the forest for the trees. You're 100% right. They'll be glowing like Chernobyl, which is appropriate since they're from Russia anyhow, right?
2: It's so true, man. So so what's the next step? You think they're going to be in court today? I don't know that they go on to be heroes. I mean, they're like lovebirds in this whole thing. But to me, I agree with you. It was just very unsettling because, God forbid, I don't want to even think about what somebody could have done at that height, what they could have dropped at that height. I mean, how they got in. But I guess heads are going to roll, like you said. And then what do you think the penalty will be? Manhattan, so they may give these guys an award. I'm not sure what'll happen. You know, you never know what can happen there.
6: Well, but between catch and release prosecutors and judges, pro crime prosecutors and judges in Manhattan. I mean, the place is a horror show. So, and sadly, under the criminal statutes, it's not, to my knowledge, it's not a felony. It's an A misdemeanor. There's some reckless endangerment, some criminal trespass elements to it. So they're not shipping off to Rikers, but they should be sanctioned. They should hit them in a pocketbook, put them in for a couple of days, and they should excoriate them in the public, in terms of the media, they should not be hailed as heroes and cute and romantic, because that will encourage, Joe, copycats.
2: That's right.
6: And let's never lose sight, and we've spoken about this many times, when ESU and helicopter pilots and other emergency personnel, first responders, are deployed for this kind of nonsense, they're not saving other New Yorkers who are legitimately in distress. They're being diverted, and that can never be overlooked. That's so this is very serious. Yep.
2: And Pat Brosnan, while I have you, sir, but you got to give those that special unit. They were up there quickly. They got up there quickly.
6: My God.
2: The NYPD. So you got to give them credit for that, right?
6: Oh, my God. Let me tell you, Joe, fearless. I would have 10 heart attacks up that high. I mean, I'd have 20 heart attacks.
2: I know.
6: It's unbelievable. I have a hard time looking over a fifth floor roof in the Bronx.
2: I mean,
6: honestly, it's really terrifying. And I've been up there because there was, there's been about, believe it or not, there's been about 30 suicides, believe it or not, 3-0, over the years from the viewing deck, the top viewing deck. People throw themselves off there regularly, and it's a really, really terrible. And, you know, it just happens. It's a 7-foot fence, and that's an entirely different animal. Yeah, but I would I would not want to be sitting in the driver's seat as the owner of the security company after that debacle.
2: Yeah.
6: So I wish them luck, but it's a tough one.
2: And what do you think, before we let you go, Pat Brosnan, the rest of the security? I know down, I got, a dear friend is running security at the MetLife Stadium, you know, and that's, it's going to be very interesting. On July 19th, you got presidents, you got President Trump's going to be there, you got, my goodness, I think J.D. Vance is going to be there, vice president. Also, you got governors and all kinds of dignitaries.
6: I'm terrified. I'm terrified. We've discussed it.
2: Yeah, yeah.
6: I'm terrified. I'm terrified for a few reasons. Primarily drones. Drones are cheap, easy, fast, and deadly. And we don't have the counter-drone technology to detect, ID, and mitigate in place, to my knowledge. But we cannot overlook the fact, even though the left-side press will say three attempts on Trump's life, there were six. And I know them all like on the top of my fingers. And I've been to all six sites, as you know.
2: Yeah.
6: So am I terrified? Absolutely. It's terrifying. And thank God the greatest police department in the history of the human race, New York's finest, is in charge. But these bad guys just keep coming like the Terminator, Joe. They just keep on coming for Trump, and it's scary. It really is.
2: It's so true. Pat Brosnan, we'll be listening tomorrow morning, my friend. I'll tell you, live from the Batcave. The Batcave is something else, man. You got to see the Batcave. And this is a great show that is on AM 970, The Answer. And it's 9 a.m. every Saturday morning. Hey, Pat, proud to have you on. You're doing a great job, man. Love the show. Love your personality. Love the pace of it. You're so energized, you know? Yeah, and your wisdom is so infinite when it comes to security. So we appreciate you being on the radio station, my friend. And we say, to you, Pat, the patriot that you are, happy Independence Day, my brother.
6: Well, thank you, brother. And I'll tell you right now, to all the folks listening out there, I would not be in that driver's seat without my mentor and my idol, Joe Piscopo, because the fact is Joe was the one who pointed me in this direction. And he didn't just point me and leave me out there. He pointed me and guided me, gave me instruction, guidance, his wisdom. So, Joe, I salute you on this Independence Day. And thank you, brother. Look forward to having something with ice in it in the not-too-distant future with two of us.
2: Honored. On my honor, Pat Brosnan. Thank you. God bless you, man, and Godspeed. Love to the family,
6: Pat.
2: Brother.
6: Cheers.
2: Yeah, you too.
6: Thank you, man.
2: Yeah, Patrick J. Brosnan right there. Live from the Batcave. Great show tomorrow morning, 9 a.m. on AM 970, The Answer. 8:16. Let me, if I may, I'm going to just do some housekeeping here for a second as we go into our guests, and we have a lot going on today. I wanted to thank you. Wait a minute. You got Jimmy Fallon's greeting right there. It's actually very funny. You were afraid it was.
7: I don't have it queued up. I know I texted it to you. I can play it if you want, but I didn't know if you wanted to play it on the air or not.
2: It's very. This is Jimmy. These are belated birthday greetings, if I may. This is from Jimmy Fallon. Here, I got. Hold on.
8: Happy birthday, Joe Piscopo, from all your buddies over at Fox News. It's Jimmy Fallon. I love you. We're having a special dwarf tossing event tonight in your honor. Just don't pick up Gutfeld too hard before you throw him. Love you, Joey.
2: Love you back, Jimmy. Jimmy Failla.
9: That's funny.
2: For Fox News Saturday Night is great. And then this, I'm very honored by this because there's certain broadcasters that are really over and above, and Scott Jennings is one of those great broadcasters. Let me just, for a second, let me just call this up. This is Scott. He did like a belated birthday greeting, please.
10: I just want to win.
2: Come on, come on. We can do it now, guys. We got this. Come on, here we go. Here it is. Come on.
10: I just want to wish a happy birthday to the legend, Joe Piscopo. Happy birthday, brother. It's an honor to be on the air with you from time to time. I hope you have a great one.
2: Thank you, Scott. A video, by the way.
9: Sirens in the background.
2: I know.
9: Full ambiance.
2: Video. We appreciate that, Scott. And thank you, Joe, for your endless work on getting people to, hey, could you say happy birthday to Joe? You know, and you're kind of
7: Well, you know, it's funny because the reason he taped the video, I tell a lot of people, I actually think for most people, it's easier to tape a video than it is to try and figure out how to do an audio recording on your phone. So I'll tell people, just send me a video and we're just going to play the audio. So it doesn't matter whether you send audio or video.
2: Yeah, it's so true. We don't have time. I wanted to hear that Lawler thing from yesterday. Did we hear that? We never did play that yesterday.
9: No, we did not.
7: No, we didn't. I have to open that up. You got to give me a second.
2: Yeah, you know what, Joey? We should have things like the way they do things. You know what's interesting? You guys are too young. There was a thing called a 360 machine, and it was like the precursor to computers. And my son Joey and I were talking about it. And you find it. We'll play it later. But let me just tell you, the 360 machine it meant you had immediate playback, and which you couldn't get from a cassette. Cassettes were out there. So I'd be on stage, and then I would do a cue, and the 360, boom, you'd get an immediate hit. And to this day, some people still use it, and I think it came out of the radio world. And my son actually, he would rehearse it. God bless Joe. He would rehearse it in his hotel room. We'd go on stage, and we would have a blast with my son. So
7: well, maybe, if you want to play it now, you can play it. I opened it up now. So
2: all right,
7: you got a minute. So
2: all right, this is. I applaud Lola going after. You know, it was just the angel moms were pouring their hearts out. And this guy, what's his name, guys? Come on, Raskin.
7: Jimmy Raskin.
2: What a. And Jay Paul, the other lady, that they were just going up. Well, you know, we have to deal with this. We have to deal with like questioning why these poor angel moms are showing up after being their daughters being killed by illegal aliens. And then Lawler, Representative Lawler, just lost it. Let me hear.
11: So while some of my colleagues may not want to hear the truth, the same outrage you feel about Renee Good and Alex Priddy,
12: Mr.
11: you
12: Chairman,
11: should feel about Sheridan Gorman and Lake and Riley
12: this,
11: and every angel family
12: statement.
11: In this country.
13: I do feel that outrage.
11: Because if you did, you would not support sanctuary jurisdiction.
13: Do you feel the outrage about Alex Priddy and Renee Good?
11: You should be ashamed of yourself.
13: You don't belong in this committee.
11: Jamie.
13: You should get the hell
11: You're
13: out of
11: disgrace.
13: Here. You don't understand the rules
11: You're
13: of the committee. You don't understand the Constitution.
11: You're
13: full of it.
11: Mr. Raskin. You're supporting sanctuary policies.
13: Say one word about
11: Get rid of
13: Lawler,
11: say one word about Alex Priddy. I did. I wrote a whole New York Times op-ed about it. You should be absolutely ashamed of yourself.
2: Boy, I tell you what. It's nice to see.
11: Policies that resulted in their daughter's death.
2: That's right. The Democrats just don't care about the illegals who are killing Americans. And they're talking about Priddy, this guy that really, in my opinion, in Minnesota, committed suicide by cop. I mean, he just wanted to go in. And this guy, he's loaded weapons, magazine, over extended magazines, kicking and going after federal officers. And that poor gal, that good lady that just didn't know what the heck she was doing. She thought it was like she was at the prom or something. What was she thinking? She's a mother of three, shouldn't have been anywhere near it. And the blood on the hands of those people died, you know, and they blame an ICE for it. It's Tim Walz. By the way, I just saw a story about Walz. Correct me if I'm wrong. Tell me I'm wrong and tell me that, and we could, I'll call it back. But Tim Walz, he let out like this pedophile. These guys commit the crime. And then the governor, lets the guy out. And correct me if I'm wrong, and if I'm wrong, I'll apologize. But what's wrong with these people in Minnesota? And all you're going after people, like Congressman Lawler, trying to give people a voice who have children, and then are just inexcusably, and just in the most insane, vicious way, killed by illegals coming in. and they should have a voice, and we applaud Congressman Lawler for being
9: fired. I have to tell you, that argument sounded like a family dinner that I have. Just everybody just talking over one another. Oh, my God, talking over one another, yelling, get out.
2: Yeah, but he got the better of it. Lawler,
9: yes,
2: Congressman
9: he did.
2: Lawler did, and it was great. Hey, Joe on the radio, and Debbie's on the roads, 822 on AM 970, The Answer. It's a hot one. Please be careful out there. How we doing, Deb?
4: Yep, things are heating up here on the roads as well. Pretty tough, Joe, on 84 westbound bumper-to-bumper traffic into the Newburgh Beacon Bridge. It's a stalled truck, and two lanes remain blocked here, 84 west at the Newburgh Beacon Bridge. Gothels Bridge getting into Staten Island, it's an accident to deal with. Inbound GWB 30 minutes in, Lincoln only 10, Holland about 20. The Garden State Parkway heading down the shore, watch for delays. Southbound into exit 142 in Union, an accident. Then by exit 127, a disabled vehicle over by the Driscoll Bridge. Once you get past that, moving fine, getting down toward the shore points at this point this morning. Over on the Hutch northbound at Weaver Street in Scarsdale, it's a crash on the shoulder, and we're still seeing delays this morning as you head to the Van Wyck North, getting up toward Atlantic Avenue. Watch for delays Grand Central Parkway East at 188th with a crash. Westbound BQE at the Kosciuszko Bridge, a collision. Hot today, high of 101 degrees. I'm Debbie Duhaime with Joe Piscopo, AM 970.
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0: Clark. I thought that was the coolest thing in the world. You guys are too young. You weren't even born, Joey. I don't know that you were born now. It was just the best. Because the Beatles came on, and the Beatles crushed it on Ed Sullivan. And we would watch the Beatles, and we would go, wow, look at this. This is spectacular. The Beatles, and then the girls are screaming. And then it was like something different. You know, the British invasion, they're English with the haircuts, the mop haircuts, took over the whole world. Meantime, we're still watching Frank Sinatra and Dean Martin, you know. Then all of a sudden, the Dave Clark Five came in, and it was like they said, guys, we are here for you, for the guys. And we went, and I tell you, me and my cousin Paulie, I bet you Paulie doesn't remember, we went to the Capitol Theater, I told you this before, to watch the Dave Clark Five. I actually went in Passaic, we went to the Capitol. I'll tell you, they were great. They were just, they had like a surgical, outfit with the collars up. It looked like they were coming out of the operating room, you know, but it was so cool. And then from there came all the other groups of the British invasion, as it were. And then, you know what? I'm not plugging the show, but I mean, I just had a point of conversation. You know, I talked to this kid, George Robinson, who does Frank Sinatra. He's 15 years old, and we talked to him, and we're going to talk to him this weekend on the Frank Sinatra show. And the kid's 15, and he's from England, and he's got an English accent, but when he sings, he sounds exactly like Frank Sinatra. And I know because I observe. And because you do the impression. And there's so many people out there that do Mr. Sinatra. Oh, we're going to do this. The tribute. The Frank Sinatra tribute. And then, you gotta, you know, even, and including myself, you can't really capture it. This kid captures it like you can't believe. And he's 15 years old. The legacy lives on. Hey, I'll tell you what, we'll break in just a second. Larry Elder is going to join us. In this hour. And then next hour, we got Lara Trump is going to join us. We're going to check in with the daughter-in-law of the president. And Amanda Martin apparently wrote a book, and it's a nice book, and it's a patriotic book, and Instagram blocked it. So you got to figure out, man, the fight is just, you know? Mm-hmm. So, yeah, we'll be talking to Amanda Martin, and then Pastor Dave Watson, Pastor Episcopo, will join us, you know?
1: Nice.
0: And then, guys, I guess yes. It looks like, you know, I got everybody coming over to the house. They're taking, you know, when I'm going to step away and let all the workers come in and people taking over the house and
1: neighbors, you know, come in, drop off cakes.
0: Yeah, sure. Yeah. But, in any case, I'm looking at the facial recognition security. Isn't that funny, Al? The facial recognition.
1: You know, I don't know if there's certain sites now they want you to do facial recognition or a key thing or whatever or your phone and I'm not crazy about that. I like just punching in a code for the phone and opening it up or, you know, drawing a pattern or whatever. I don't like the facial recognition because anybody can open up your phone. If they grab your phone and they scan your face, boom, it opens. I'm not crazy about that.
0: I guess so. We, you know, got the facial. If you come near the house, it'll read who you are. That's great.
1: Really?
0: Yeah.
1: Well, I'm not coming to your house. No way.
0: Pretty amazing, man.
1: Yeah.
0: It's pretty amazing, you know. Hey, Joe on the radio, we'll take a break in just a little while. Missing anything, Joey? Anything breaking? Any,
1: Well, I have to warn you about this. I mentioned this yesterday, but it's gotten more traction today. Apparently, there is a virus going around. The CDC is investigating this. It's a mystery, a diarrhea outbreak unrelated to international travel. It's turned up in New York and New Jersey and 15 other states. It's called cyclosporosis. It's caused by a microscopic parasite that gets into the body through food and water contaminated by feces. New York has been hit the hardest. Anywhere from 31 to 80 of the 145 cases reported. New Jersey is second with multiple cases. Symptoms include watery diarrhea, stomach cramping, gas, nausea, vomiting, and fatigue. 20 people have been hospitalized during this outbreak, which began 2 months ago. The CDC is trying to pinpoint the cause, so they don't really know what's going on here. Plus, add that to the heat that is happening over the next several days. And this is a scary situation. I mean, you could become dehydrated very quickly in this heat. Now, all of a sudden, you're eating something, you know, a fruit or something that hasn't been properly washed or drinking water that's been contaminated. It's not a good situation. So,
0: they don't know the
1: cause of it. They know how it is, I guess, contaminates. This parasite contaminates food and water, but they're not sure where it's coming from. So, and they say it's not international. So this is it's a scary stuff.
2: Yeah,
1: so you just gotta be careful.
2: You got that straight, man. What can we do? Can we get a shot?
1: There's no shot.
2: Any vaccines yet?
1: No shot. Just be careful.
2: Huh?
1: Just be careful. That's all.
2: Lordy, Albert. I don't know about that, man. Hey, Joe of the radio, we will be careful and we will be following that. And Al has the news for you. It's 8:32. Al's in the newsroom on AM 970, The Answer.
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1: 86 degrees at 8:33. I'm Al Gattulo with local news first. Here's what's going on. The MTA is activating speed cameras in its bridge and tunnel work zones in New York City. It's an effort to keep drivers from speeding through active construction sites where people are working. The MTA says it's a matter of life and death, with about 900 people killed nationwide in 2023 and nearly 40,000 injured. Speed cameras are now being placed in unmarked patrol cars at the Hugh L. Carey and Queens Midtown tunnels, plus all MTA bridges, including the RFK, Throgs Neck, Henry Hudson, and Verrazano. If you get caught going 10 miles an hour over the posted speed limit, you'll get a warning. If there's a second time, you do get a ticket with a fine. The parade of tall ships and military boats in the Hudson Bay and River that started yesterday is why the FBI is enforcing a 24-hour drone ban through next Thursday. The no-drone fly zone stretches from the George Washington Bridge along the Hudson past the bay down to Monmouth County and covers about 2 miles inland. The FBI put out word that they have agents up and down the coastline. They will seize any drones caught breaking the flight restrictions. The temporary no-fly zone is in place to protect the Sail 4th 250 fleet of tall ships and boats in the New York Harbor as part of celebrations around America's 250th birthday. In sports, Mets lost to the Blue Jays 9-3. The Yankees swept by the Tigers for the first time since 2009, 6-2. Bombers have lost seven straight. It's their longest losing streak in 3 years. The U.S., they shut out Bosnia 2-0 in the first round of the knockout round at the World Cup. Team USA now faces Belgium in the round of 16 from Seattle on Monday night. Stuck in traffic, Debbie Duhame's got the answer.
4: Good morning, Al. Watch for delays on 84 westbound, getting out toward the area of exit 41 in Beacon. It's an accident on the shoulder, and then moving slowly 84 west at the Newburgh Beacon Bridge. At the Newburgh Beacon Bridge, getting into Newburgh, a disabled truck, and it looks like you have a fuel spill there as well. That's what's causing the heavy traffic at the Newburgh Beacon Bridge this morning. 17 south of 46 in Hasbrook Heights. It's a collision. Garden State Parkway south of 142 in Union. Watch for an accident being cleared. Gothels Bridge. Heavy traffic right now as you get into Staten Island with an accident just cleared out of the way. We're still seeing some delays this morning as you take a ride to the eastbound BQE getting up toward Atlantic Avenue. Harlem River Drive southbound stop and go traffic right into the RFK Bridge. So prepare for some delays there as well. And we are seeing some delays on the one train because of some ongoing activity at 238th Street. Hot today, a high of 101 degrees. I'm Debbie Duhame with Joe Piscopo, AM 970, The Answer.
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2: Hey, Joe on the radio, 20 minutes before 9 o'clock. Larry Elder is the man. He is legend. He is host of the Larry Elder Show on the Salem Radio Network, author of so many books, including As Goes California, My Mission to Rescue the Golden State and Save the Nation, and We've Got a Country to Save podcast. Larry, hey, good morning, my dear friend. How are you?
9: Morning, Joseph. Thank you so much for having me. I appreciate it.
2: I know you're patriotic. I know you got your red, white, and blue on for Independence Day, Larry Elder. You love this country, heart and soul, my friend. What are the communists doing? This is scary now, my friend.
9: You know, Joseph, it is scary. I was just not thinking about this. Bernie Sanders, who's a Pied Piper of these socialists, he's been this for a long time,
2: yeah,
9: is 84 years old. Now, I know a lot of old people. I'm sure you know a lot of older people. Do you know anybody in his or her 80s who's a socialist other than Bernie Sanders? Anybody? Anybody. I mean, anybody.
2: I don't.
9: And the reason is because the older you get, the more, generally speaking, more commonsensical and wise you get, except for this guy. Yeah. What happened to this man?
2: Yeah.
9: What happened to this guy?
2: I don't know.
9: Socialism, Joseph, has killed more people in Soviet Union, in China, than a bad Damon Wayans movie. I mean, this is just scary, the number of these people that are embracing this stuff. And in your city, where you guys live, my goodness, this Daria Lisa Avila Chevalier. Oh, isn't that a beautiful-sounding name? Sounds like a perfume, doesn't it?
2: Yeah, it does, except this one, you know what gets me, Larry, after all these years? They say, against Israel, about October 7th wasn't bad. They celebrated online October 7th, and people still vote for them. Larry, who are voting for these people?
9: Mamdani's wife tweeted something really positive about October 7th on October 7th when it was happening.
2: That's it.
9: And they refer to Israel having committed a genocide. Obama never said they committed a genocide. Joe Biden, Secretary of State, said that the idea that Israel is committing a genocide is meritless. That's what he said. Wow. Yet these people are saying this kind of stuff. And Chuckie Schumer once said that boycott, divest, sanction was anti-Semitic. The Democrat Socialists of America platform supports boycott, divest, sanction, as does Mamdani. But Chuck Schumer has never said Mamdani is anti-Semitic for embracing this this position against Israel. He hasn't said one word. That's because they are scared to death about their power. Let me give you one quick example.
2: Okay.
9: There's a guy out here in L.A. running to succeed Nancy Pelosi's seat. His name is Scott Wiener.
2: Yeah, sure.
9: Pelosi didn't endorse him, but he's the leading candidate. He's probably going to win.
2: Yep.
9: He's gay. He's Jewish. He's extremely left-wing. However, he never called Israel a genocide. So he goes to, on Friday, this Trans Pride Parade, which, of course, I go to every year. He's been going to it every single year since 2004. He's walking through this parade, and they're shouting at him,
2: yes,
9: you traitor, you know, F word, call Israel a genocide. You won't do it. You won't do it. You won't do it. He's never done it until yesterday. Puts up a video. Goes, no. I look back at the people that were killed in Gaza. No. I realize that Israel committed a genocide.
2: You know what's so funny?
9: One more, Joseph. Gavin Newsom, just now a wealth tax has been qualified for the ballot out here.
2: Yeah.
9: Gavin Newsom opposes it because he knows rich people like Elon Musk have left California. Peter Thiel's left California. He doesn't want any more to leave California because the top 1% pay 50% of all the state income taxes. So when a rich person leaves, it really hurts the bottom line for the state. So he opposes it. On Tuesday, when they had that tsunami of all these Mamdani candidates winning, the next day, Gavin Newsom comes out and proposes a billionaire's tax for the nation. Not for California, but for the nation.
2: Yeah, yeah.
9: Did a complete 180 on it. That's how scared these people are.
2: I know. I can't believe it. Also, not to mention, we always talk about Karen Bass, you know, and running, and Newsom, and the fires. My goodness gracious, nobody knows what happened. We break it down. They had reservoirs emptied. It was the worst managed situation. These people are still in power. And also, when you talk about on down in Washington, Schumer, remember he used to be Jewish? Wasn't he Jewish at one time? Larry,
9: yeah.
2: I'm asking. I mean, this, what happened?
9: Trump said he's become Palestinian.
2: It's so true, man. It's so true. And then you got this. This is the one, Larry. I love this. Akeem Jeffries trying to make sense of it all. Because all they've done, and this is important to note, all they've done is gone up against Donald Trump. They have no initiative. They don't talk about, like you and I talk about, black on black crime. They don't talk like you and I talk about the economy. You and I talk about how Larry Elder, how to save California. Nothing like that. It's all against Trump. And then the communists did an end run around them all. And now they're all done. Akeem Jeffries looks like a deer in headlights. Am I right or wrong, Larry Elder?
9: Well, John Fetterman nailed it. He said, our policy has become not this is what you should do to make things more affordable, not this is what you should do to make our country more secure. Our policy is two words, F Trump.
2: Yeah, yeah, that's it. That's exactly right. And who thought the guy who had a stroke is making the most sense? I mean, I wish the whole Democratic Party had a stroke like that. You know what I mean? Oh, my gosh. And then that people got after along those lines, and not to make fun of it, but one of our dear Republican friends, Tom King Jr. from my district, he had depression. So now then I start thinking, like, well, how could he hold office? Wait a minute. Fetterman's like the smartest guy in the Democrat. Maybe. Maybe. Yeah. I'm just saying. You go through a tough time, you come out better than ever. Oh, my gosh.
9: And Joseph.
2: Yes, sir.
9: Barack Obama just did his opening for his presidential library in Chicago.
2: Yeah. Yeah.
9: And he was asked, you know, when do you decide to speak out on issues? You haven't been saying very much lately. He goes, well, when something's really important, when something challenges our core values, I say something. This isn't challenging the core values of the Democratic Party. By the way, Avila Chevalier even said she does not like interracial couples. Hello, Obama's is a product of an interracial couple.
2: Yeah,
9: the man has said nothing because he will be canceled. For his entire career, he opposed reparations. The DSA supports reparations. The man has not said a word. He does not want to get canceled.
2: At least he's got a nice-looking library. Oh, what is that thing? What is that thing? It's like it landed. It does look like a Porto John a little bit. Does it not, Larry? I mean, that old thing. And then it's
9: It looks like a porta potty.
2: Yeah, it does look like a porta. So then I'm going to let you go, Larry.
9: But Joseph, at least it's functional. At least it's good for something. Come on,
2: you know what?
9: Given that.
2: But he's in the neighborhood. He doesn't help out. You what's happening in the neighborhood, and he's not paying. Correct me if I'm wrong.
9: He's not in the neighborhood. He's in Martha's Vineyard. Come on.
2: Yeah. He doesn't even go there at all. Larry, great to hear your voice. Tell us, Larry Elder, what is the legend? Larry the legend, what is he going to do for Independence Day 2026, my friend?
9: I'm going to watch a lot of the patriotic shows. I'm going to watch some of the fireworks.
2: Yeah.
9: And I'm going to just kiss the ground that I walk on because Amen. We are all blessed Amen. To be born in the greatest country God ever created.
2: And you're one of the great Americans of our time, Larry Elder. We love you. With great respect.
9: I'm not going to quarrel with you on that. I really am. I'm one of the greatest.
2: You're the best, Larry. I love you, man. Hey, happy Independence Day, my dear friend.
9: Love you too, Joseph. Thank you for having me.
2: Yes, an honor, Larry. Thank you, sir. Larry Elder, host of the Larry Elder Show on the Salem Radio Network, author of As Goes California. Yeah, I have to tell you, Larry is so fun. When we were shooting I told you this before, I think the Relief Factor ads, my favorite time was the downtime in the green room, with Larry. He's funny, Brown University, incredibly intelligent, the incredibly nice Larry Elder, but fun, just fun, joking and fun, and all for the end game is just for the good of the United States of America, for family and God and country, That's Larry Elder. So proud to have Larry on the show with us. Hey, Joe Piscopo with us and Debbie Duhame's with us. And then Laura Trump is going to join us. And then it's Pastor and Piscopo. We got a show. We got a lot going on. We have, we're going to bring on, because our friend, actually, Hogan Gidley said, you got to book Amanda Martin because Debbie, she wrote a book. It's very patriotic. It's a children's book, and Instagram blocked it.
4: Really?
2: They go like, oh, you can't be patriotic. Well, yes, we can. And we're going to talk about it. Hey, 8:50 right now, 10 minutes before 9 o'clock. I know Debbie's out there looking out for you on the roads. Mm-hmm. How we doing, Debbie Duhame?
4: Let's go down the shore, see what's going on. I'm seeing volume here on 138, westbound getting out toward the Garden State Parkway down through Wall Township. Starting to pick up volume, Garden State Parkway southbound as you get down through Tinton Falls. If you're heading down to the shore points right now, northbound Garden State Parkway in Bloomfield, we're getting reports of an accident by exit 148. Watch for slowdowns on 84 West getting out toward the area of exit 41 in Beacon. Accident on the shoulder. The earlier disabled truck at the Newburgh Beacon Bridge, so that's finally cleared. Inbound GWB 15, outbound George Washington Bridge, lower level construction till 2:30. Lincoln Tunnel 15, Holland 15 to 20. Watch for delays at the Gotholes Bridge. Very busy at the Gotholes Bridge getting into Staten Island. One train delays with some ongoing activity near 138th Street as well. So we'll keep an eye on that for you. And still seeing delays eastbound LIE getting out toward the Clearview. Southbound Cross Island heavy right into the LIE. I'm Debbie Duhame with Joe Piscopo, AM 970, The Answer.
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15: This may be the hottest weekend for the entire year this year. Extreme heat warning in effect today, tomorrow, and really even through the weekend. High temperature this afternoon tops off right around 101 degrees. We do not cool off much overnight, only down to 82 to start the day tomorrow. Another 101 tomorrow afternoon. We will start seeing some showers and thunderstorms coming through this weekend. I'm StormGuides.live meteorologist Stephen Parr.
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0: Appreciate you being with us. Listen, when we come back, we're going to have Lyra Trump with us. And we're going to talk. You know, she's hosting My View with Lyra Trump. And also The Right View with Lyra Trump on the Salem Podcast Network. So, and Amanda Martin writing that book. It's called Henry, the Star Spangled Spaniel. Well, that's a dangerous book that was banned by Instagram. I mean, you can't make it up, but it's true. And Pastor Dave Watson is the man, senior pastor at Calvary Chapel on Staten Island. And he'll be Pastor Episcopo. He's proud to bring the pastor to the airwaves with some wise wisdom about July 4th. So, yes, I'll be heading down to the shore. I got everybody coming over to the house. When I'm in the house, how you like that, Al? When you get stuff done at the house, I don't like being there. You know, I like that. Just, you know what I mean? If somebody's in the house, so everybody's coming over, we'll take the weekend. Right. I got the computer put in. I got some other things getting done. Mm-hmm. Certainly clean the mess that I make, you know.
1: Right.
0: And then that'll be going on all weekend. And then the guy's going to check. I think, I swear to God, only me. There's like a leak in my pool. We think there's a leak.
1: Oh,
0: like,
1: you know, that's
0: you,
1: not good.
0: But you know what? Yeah, I know first world problems, but I mean, really, you know, what?
1: But you'll be down the shore. You'll be relaxing.
0: How do you know if there's a leak in your pool? Is it, you
1: can't hear? I don't know. I don't have a pool, so I wouldn't know. I'm not beyond the people. I don't have a pool.
0: Drip like that?
1: Yeah.
0: You know?
1: No, sorry. Oh, I'll be in the air conditioning. Yeah. It's too hot. I mean, it's honestly.
0: 78? You're going to do
1: No, 78? Get out of 78, please. but it's funny. I have to take my dog for his spa treatment today. He gets a bath today, his nails trimmed, all
0: look
1: that
0: at
1: stuff.
0: You.
1: So,
0: look at
1: 2 hours, he goes to this place, and it's like the lap of luxury, but it's 100 degrees out. Yeah, so, you know, when I get home today, I have to walk him. And because it's so hot, I usually take him over to the park. So he can walk on the grass, so he's not, you know, because the pavement is too hot. I feel bad for him. He's got this thick coat of hair and stuff, and it's just, I feel terrible for the dog. Forget about me. It's like, it's fine. I mean, whatever. Yeah, air conditioning and you're good.
0: You gotta watch pets. You gotta watch the pets, especially if they do have that, you know, like, Otis was always like a very, you know, hairy dog, always was shedding and stuff.
1: Right.
0: You gotta be careful with
1: that. You know, and I try to remind my wife, like, when you leave, you know, and he had me up very early this morning. He had me up at like, I don't know, 12:30 in the morning, you know, to go outside or whatever. And then he gets outside. It's

0: 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AAA projecting that more than 72 million Americans will travel during the Independence Day holiday period this year. Police are investigating a pedestrian death in New Jersey. Cops say a 76-year-old man died after being hit by a private tour bus while crossing an intersection. Happened around 9:30 Tuesday night. Victim rushed to the hospital. He was later pronounced dead. Police say the driver was the only person on the bus at the time of the crash and remained at the scene. A new study from Rutgers University is finding that rats are evolving and beating traditional forms of extermination. The team of researchers collected nearly 300 rats and mice from New York City pest control companies, tested them for mutations making the rodents resistant to typical chemical repellents. More than 80% of the sample mice, 30% of rats tested positive for at least one mutation to rodenticide, which is the most commonly used poison in the U.S. Researchers say mice were more likely to have mutations than rats because rats tend to be more cautious around bait, making them less prone to be poisoned.
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2: Breaking news this hour from Town Hall. I'm Rich Thomason. Keep cool. That's the challenge across the east as a punishing heat wave bears down. Temperatures in the triple digits are in the forecast, along with sky-high humidity.
3: It could break a record. New York City could get to 98 today and 100 tomorrow. AccuWeather says if the thermometer hits 100 degrees in the Big Apple, it will be the first time in 14 years since the summer of 2012. And it's expected to be even hotter across the river in New Jersey, where it could hit 101 in Newark today and 101 on Friday. A heat dome covering about a third of the country, making for a very hot 4th of July weekend. Laura Winters reporting.
2: And the Midwest has also seen its share of oppressively dangerous heat. In Ukraine, the danger is posed by a storm of Russian drones and missiles.
4: At least 13 people have died, with scores more injured in Ukraine's capital after a large-scale Russian drone and missile attack. Rescue workers and equipment were deployed to handle the aftermath of the attack, while many residents took shelter at metro stations. Ihor Kimenko, Ukraine's interior minister, said 20 residential buildings were severely damaged or partially destroyed by the strikes. Russia has intensified its attacks on Kyiv in recent weeks. The attacks come as Ukrainian drone attacks on Russian military sites and energy facilities has caused fuel shortages and disrupted supply lines inside of Russia. I'm Karen Shamas.
2: America's employers hired just 57,000 people last month. That's less than half the hiring number in May. Hiring tumbled amid higher inflation as well as turmoil abroad. On Wall Street, ahead of this morning's opening bell, stock futures are higher and Dow futures are up 259 points, while the Nasdaq futures are ahead 151 points. More on these stories, townhall.com.
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1: Stuck in traffic? We've got the answer.
2: Good morning. Altered inside parking rules in effect. It's busy on the LIE eastbound, getting out toward the Clearview and in toward the Cross Island. Watch for volume Cross Island southbound into the LIE. Grand Central Parkway eastbound, that's going to be stop and go as well, getting right out toward the Clearview. Watch for slowdowns. Eastbound BQE, stop and go up by the Brooklyn Bridge. Volume on the FDR Drive in both directions through the 90s. Watch out for slowdowns. Garden State Parkway southbound as you get down through the area of exit 142. More volume, Garden State Parkway southbound down through Tinton Falls. 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Hot today, high of 101. I'm Debbie Duhaime with Joe Piscopo, AM 970, The Answer. 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

0: coming up.
1: Celebrating 250 years of the greatest country on planet Earth, the United States of America. And I'm proud to have you with us. Lara Trump, kind enough to jump on the air with us. She's so busy. A host of My View with Lara Trump on Fox News, former co-chair of the Republican National Committee, a daughter-in-law of the president, you know, and host of The Right View with Lara Trump on the Salem Podcast Network. Yet, she still takes time to join us on the radio. Lara, with great respect, thank you so much for taking the time. How are you this morning?
2: I am awesome, Joe. So good to be on with you. Listen, this is such an epic time for our country. So yes. I'm feeling good. I feel excited headed into this weekend.
1: Isn't it great? Can we just embrace this, how fun it is and how so many great things are happening? And because I don't even want to address the negativity. We're accentuating the positive, Lara Trump, you know, just on everything that's happening out of the administration. But also when you and I, we go out and we meet people, how nice are Americans? How great? Humility, we're great people, no?
2: We're a great people, and you know what? You don't even have to take my word for it or your word for it. Talk to the World Cup visitors who have come here from all over the world, who are so into America, who are so into things like Walmart and Bass Pro Shops, and they're all over the country, Joe. And I think the amazing thing is, you know, you have so many people out there trying to paint America as a negative country or a xenophobic country, or we know all the talking points that the left has.
1: That's right.
2: The fact is, the people who've come here to visit for the World Cup have seen the opposite of that. Americans all across this country have been so welcoming, so excited to have them here. And you're right. I think Americans overall, we're a great people. We're an entrepreneurial people. We are the ones who have changed the entire course of the world. And that's been just the first 250 years, so we got a lot to go.
1: You know, you're a young lady, you really are, and it's nice that you see it, because I worry about the future, you know, because I'm around, my father was in the Second World War, Lara, and he would tell me the stories, and that kind of enlightened me on how great, we saved Europe, we saved Japan, we saved the world, and people just conveniently forget about it, but when you hear them singing the national anthem at those World Cup games, San Francisco last night, and then Country Roads, John Denver, I got chills. I got tears in my eyes. It was like a great, very special time for the United States at this point, Lara, right?
2: Yeah, well, you're right. But I like that you point out, you know, our history, because that is so important to our future. You know, you have so many schools out there and kind of districts in our country who are teaching our children a revisionist history of America and the world. And the problem with that is they don't fully learn about World War II, like you just referenced. They don't learn about our true foundation and who we are as a country. And if you don't learn from history, you're doomed to repeat it. And the things you've seen happen in a very short period of time to the Democrat Party in particular should be a little bit alarming and maybe scary to a lot of people out there, because we have to teach our children who we truly are. We have to teach our children what our country was founded upon, our values, our history. And yes, we are not a perfect nation, but there is nowhere else in the world where you have more opportunity. There's nowhere else in the world where you can start from zero. And the only limitations you have in this great country is how big you're willing to dream and how hard you're willing to work for it. And we have to educate people on the socialist, communist push, why that has failed everywhere it's been tried, and why we really truly are the greatest nation on earth.
1: That's so true. And there is a danger that if these people winning the primaries, that they can get in. And I love that you being the future, Lara, that you get it and you understand it and you're a woman. And I know, listening on this show, by the way, the core of our listeners are very strong, independent minded women who believe in this country, believe in God and family and country, for crying out loud. Now, who's voting for these people? That's what I keep. Who's voting for all these socialists that are getting in now? A lot of them are gals, and I guess they, like you said, they got indoctrinated in colleges, I guess, right?
2: Well, that's right. The colleges, but also, you know, our middle schools, our high schools, to some extent, our elementary schools around America. Yeah. You know, you look at what the teachers union overall across America is advocating for. It's a lot has to do with Marxist values. And, you know, you ask who is voting for these people. If you look at the demographic of people, especially in these New York primaries, who voted in large part for these socialists, They're under 25. Joe, this is because this is a generation of Americans, number one, who really haven't had to work. They got locked down during COVID, which was a complete and utter disaster. Our country will never go through something like that again. I know Americans will not stand for it. Mm. But they also have been indoctrinated by this system that we're talking about for their entire life. And they've been led down this path to believe everything should be easy. That, yeah, it sounds great. Why don't we use other people's money? Why don't we distribute the wealth? That all works out, as we all know, until you run out of other people's money or they leave, which so many people are doing, so many businesses are doing.
1: That's right.
2: From states like New York, from states like California. We've lost congressional districts in New York and California. And guess where they picked them up? Florida and Texas, because that's where everybody wants to be.
1: That's right. Jersey, too. We lost ExxonMobil. I can't believe we lost ExxonMobil. It was a giant, and they just split and went to Plano, Texas. In Jersey, you know, and our new governor doesn't understand what you have to do. And the same thing with what's happening with Spenberger in Virginia, you know. Hey, but in the meantime, you know what's so funny, if I may, Lara, while we have you, and we appreciate your time, is that everybody is, they go after, your father-in-law. They go after the president. And I can't be objective because I've known him 100 years. I've known him when he was before you were born. I know him. We were hanging out in New York together. He was the Donald. And it was Regis. I told him this. And it was Regis. And it was Rudy Giuliani. It was Mario Cuomo when we were Democrats and we were Republicans. Lara Trump. We were all friends. No one cared. And the Donald was front and center. We had so many great moments like that. And I remember that. So, but now all the Democrats who go after Donald Trump. If Akeem Jeffries, the minority leader in the House, he's so vicious. Now, what happened? Because they're so obsessed with President Trump. There's an end run by the Communist Party, and they're blocking out all those Democrats who all they did was complain. Boy, it's coming back to bite him in a big way, Lara, you know?
2: Well, that's right. And the problem the Democrat Party has had now for, I'm going to say, 11 years, Joe, is that their one talking point and basically their only policy standpoint has been anti-Donald Trump. So whatever it is that Donald Trump is for, they have been against, no matter how good it has been for our country. Things like illegal immigration, you go back to the days of even Barack Obama. Look at a young Joe Biden when he was in the Senate. Look at the policies of Bill Clinton. They all had the same immigration stance that Donald Trump has today. But because it's Donald Trump that's advocated for it, all these Democrats have to be against it. You have 80-20 issues like, you know, boys playing in girls' sports as transgenders that the majority of Americans understand is not fair, is not safe. Unfortunately, we have a Supreme Court that has correctly ruled on it, but the Democrats have been on the wrong side of that. You go down the list, and again, the only thing that they can hang their hat on is whatever Donald Trump is for, we are against. That, unfortunately, does not move Americans, and so they've had a big void of leadership and direction in their party, and that left this huge opening for socialists and communists to creep in, and here we are. Very famously, Benjamin Franklin was asked, after the foundation of our country, did you form a monarchy or did you form a republic? And his words were, a republic if we can keep it. Wow. And I think we need to all be very conscious of that statement because we have to fight for it. It is not guaranteed. It is not given to us forever. We have to work and fight to maintain the greatest, freest country on earth. And there are people who want to see it fall. There are people who want to see it fundamentally transformed, as the Democrats have said. So it is a time we need to pay attention, and this is why the midterm elections in 2026, I'm going to argue as the former head of the party, are equally as important as the 2024 presidential election. Everyone needs to participate. Everyone needs to vote. If you're not registered to vote, please get registered and please get involved in voting.
1: Amen. Lara, while we have you, you know, we appreciate the president. When he was on this show, I talked about saving Columbus Day. And boy, he just ran with that. Not only did he save Columbus Day, he took that statue out of the harbor in Maryland and put it outside the executive office building, cleaned up that statue outside of a Union Station in Washington, D.C. And then me, being an old Blue Dog Democrat, I'm an independent now, but I was a Blue Dog. We used to worry about crime in the inner cities. We mentored children. children. We worried about the black-on-black crime. Who's stopping that? President Trump. But you got guys, you got Johnson, and you got Pritzker in Chicago, and then the governor in Illinois. They don't even care. But once I talked about it with the president on this very show about stopping the crime. Boom! He stopped it in Memphis. He stopped the crime in D.C. We're getting accomplishments made, but I got to ask you before we let you go, because I know, and I can't be objective because I know the president so well, but you are in family, and to get across to people, there's a decent fella in President Donald J. Trump. There's a vulnerability there. There's a caring that comes from him. And I like to say it on the air because Lord knows we don't hear from the peripheral media. So just being in the family, and I know he's so fond of you. It's great to watch when you interview him. I love that connection, Laura. I really love it. It's beautiful. It's a beautiful thing to watch. It's a beautiful thing to watch. I got to tell you.
2: Well, you know, Joe, you just said it. He's a real person. You've known him for so long. And, you know, I would just ask everyone out there, anyone who has any questions about who this man is, remember the Donald Trump. Prior to him coming down the golden escalator, remember how beloved he was by so many, by Republicans, by Democrats, yes, the liberal media, Hollywood, the music industry. Everybody loved Donald Trump. I can tell you, as a girl who came into this family, I became a Trump from a middle class family from North Carolina. I did not have a known last name. I did not have a known family. This man has treated me like gold from the day I met him. Yeah. You know, I look at him with my children as a grandfather. He is doing what he's doing, fighting for this country, for my kids, for everybody's children and future generations to come. He didn't need to do this. And my God, most people would have dealt with one of the multitude of things that he has had thrown against him, whether indictments, whether impeachments, whether being, you know, people trying to assassinate him. And most people would have said, you know what? That's enough for me. I don't need this. My family doesn't need this.
1: Yep.
2: I think he understood he was one of the very few people who could accomplish a job for America that was necessary for this moment in time. And so I think he deserves immense credit. But in case anybody's wondering, he's also the funniest person I have ever met. All I do whenever we have family dinners is laugh because nobody can tell a joke. Joe, you know this, like Donald J. Trump.
1: It's so true. Laura Trump, we will be watching My View with Laura Trump. Congratulations on that great show on Fox News. Don't forget, please, we're so proud. And love to Eric, by the way. We love that you have the right view with Laura Trump on the Salem Podcast Network. We love that you're with Salem in that regard. We're proud to be that. We're the flagship station for all of Salem. And proud to have you on the radio with us, Laura. You're so busy. You take the time. We love that. Thank you. Happy Independence Day. Love to the family. And please, you are welcome here anytime.
2: Oh, thank you, my friend. Happy birthday, America. Happy 4th, everybody. I hope we all celebrate. You know, this country deserves it. We all deserve it. Let's celebrate this incredible nation.
1: Amen. Thanks, Laura. God bless. God bless the family.
2: You too.
1: Take care. Take care. Thanks. Laura Trump right there. Again, host with My View with Laura Trump on Fox News. And check out, please, the Right View with Laura Trump on the Salem Podcast Network. And it's true, though, if you watch Laura with, we'll go to Debbie, guys, in a second, and Laura with the president, they have such a nice relationship, you know. He really loves his daughter-in-law. And it's a family thing. It's what I see. And again, am I being objective? Probably not, because I've known the president for so long. But you know what? It's good to get it out there. I just want to stay positive as we go into the 4th of July. The negativity's got to stop, and I feel the positive energy. I see the flags flying, and it's Independence Day 2026, baby, and we're celebrating 250 years of greatness in the United States of America. Debbie's out there looking out for you on the roads 20 minutes after 9 o'clock. Deb, how are we doing traffic-wise as we go into Independence Day?
0: Well, traffic a little bit lighter than normal. And Joe, keep in mind this afternoon, extra getaway service, New Jersey Transit, LIRR, and Metro North. Alternate side parking rules in effect. We are seeing delays, Joe, on the Bruckner West at White Plains Road. An accident there was just cleared. Cross Bronx West, still pretty tough getting into the outbound George Washington Bridge with construction on that lower level till 2:30 this afternoon. Harlem River Drive, southbound stop-and-go traffic down by the RFK Bridge. Heavy traffic still at the Gothels Bridge into Staten Island. Also seeing delays right now in the Van Wyck North at Liberty Ave. The problem is a disabled tractor trailer in the way over there, so prepare for some stop and go traffic. 84 west of the Newburgh Beacon Bridge, earlier problems finally cleared, and do watch out for some stop and go traffic here as you head over to the inbound GWB, about a 10-minute delay. Lincoln's okay, Holland's still 15. 508 in Kearney, it's an accident being cleared as well out by the post office, so do watch out for some delays there. Some volume, Garden State Parkway southbound getting down through Tinton Falls. Sunny today, extreme heat warning in effect, high of 101. I'm Debbie Duhame with Joe Piscopo, AM 970, The Answer.
1: All right, thanks, Debbie Duhame. Let me tell you about Connors and Sullivan. You need a will, you need a trust, you need a power of attorney, you need a healthcare proxy, all those things you don't like to think about. You know what? You could have a free seminar all to yourself, and Mike Connors from Connors and Sullivan goes out and he does like two seminars a day. God bless him, okay? And it starts Monday, July 27th. How about the Greenhouse Cafe, 3rd Avenue in Brooklyn, 11 and 3 p.m., right? Thursday, July 28th at Don Roberto's on Forest Avenue in Staten Island. Oh, yeah, 11 and 3 p.m. Wednesday, July 29th, Connolly's Corner, Grand Avenue in Massapequa, Queens, Thursday. That's the 30th of July, Buckley's Restaurant in Sheepshead Bay, Brooklyn. And July 31st, that's a Friday, Adria Hotel, Northern Boulevard, Bayside, Queens, 11 and 3. 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
5: 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President Trump wants a lower dollar. 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I call it the teeter-totter effect. 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
1: Well, you gotta get to Michael's of Brooklyn. It's Avenue R off of Nostrand Avenue. And it's the 4th of July weekend. And you want to go out there. You gotta call. I'll give you the number, right? 718-998-7851. Yes, you can go to michaelsofbrooklyn.com. 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You're going to love Michael's of Brooklyn sauce. But you got to get out to Avenue R off of Nostrand Avenue. Say hi to Fred and Marianne and Johnny, Michael himself. You'll see the maitre d' Enzo will be there with his bow tie, all spiffy and handsome, and Johnny, and then a Salvatore. and the cuisine made from scratch that I will personally attest to. Just the greatest cuisine of Michael's of Brooklyn. When you get out there, you're going to love it. You're going to love it. Best Italian restaurant this side of Italy. 718-998-7851. 718-998-7851. All right. Happy 4th of July from Michael's of Brooklyn, serving that community since 1964. 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
1: Hey, Joe on the radio, 925. I'm working our way to Mike Gallagher at 10. Amanda Martin is an author of the children's book, Henry the Star Spangled Spaniel. And she's got a great career in education and kind enough to join us this morning. Amanda, welcome to the show. How you doing this morning?
8: I'm doing great. Thanks for having me, Joe.
1: So tell us about this great book. Let me just set the preface. Let me preface this by saying this book is great. It's patriotic. It's clean. It's family oriented. It's called Henry the Star Spangled Banner. Tell us a little bit about the book before we get into what actually happened, if I may, Amanda.
8: Yeah, absolutely. So Henry is a children's book. There are not a whole lot of patriotic America-themed Independence Day children's books out there. And Henry is a little dog, and he wakes up on the 4th of July, and it's his birthday. And his grandmother gives him a doghouse for his birthday. And he's so excited. He learns he shares a very special birthday with America. And it turns out that his doghouse is a time machine, and it whooshes him back to Philadelphia, July 4th, 1776, when he goes inside and he witnesses the Declaration of Independence and some other very historical events in our nation's history. Wow. So then he comes back and he and his grandmother watch the fireworks show together, and she calls him her Star Spangled Spaniel. So that is his beginning.
1: Yeah, I got to tell you, that's a brilliant idea. It becomes a time machine, and you can tell history, and the kids will understand history. Star Spangled.
8: And he can go to every point in time.
1: And where can we find the book? Amazon, Henry the Star Spangled Spaniel?
8: Yeah, on Amazon and Barnes & Noble and in some independent bookstores, Henry the Star Spangled Spaniel.
1: So what's the story with Instagram? They're not going to allow you to talk about the book. This is
8: so,
1: don't tell me they censored the book. How can you censor a book like this?
8: Well, you know, it was very fishy. At first, they would not let us boost a post. I went to go boost one of our posts, and it said, you know, it was inappropriate content, and it was under review, and they'd get back to me in 3 days. So 3 days pass. I'm appealing. I'm trying to talk to them. You can't get anyone on the phone at Meta. There's no customer support. Yeah. So then they decided that we were a bot. And I said, absolutely, we're not. And then we appealed that, got back on for a little bit. Then we were told that we were banned for life. There was nothing we could do. And they said something along the lines of, we understand this is going to have an impact on your business. And I'm like, no joke. And it was the week of the launch of the book, which was June 9th. So the week of the book launch, we could do nothing but organic posts. I'm literally looking for other Instagram profiles and trying to follow all their people so we can get attention that way. It was a mess. I think it's temporarily lifted right now because I was able to boost a couple of days ago, but it's been, they every now and then they'll put us in Meta prison again.
1: You know what? And that's Facebook too. I mean, right? Isn't that Facebook? The same thing? You know, it's inexcusable, but every time you try to talk positive about anything about the United States, they want to just shoot it right down. So we appreciate your fight because this is a brilliant little idea. Let me go into, if I may, while we have you, Amanda Martin, your career here, coming out of, my goodness gracious, magna cum laude, graduate of Vanderbilt University of Texas. Tell me about this, Studyville. I love to take the homework fight out of the home. What began as a solution for your own family, Amanda, has grown into a company providing over 100,000 in-person tutoring lessons annually. So you walk us through that, because I used to I hate to do homework with the kids because I can't understand.
8: I know. I got tired of being the taskmaster, and you know, the kids don't respond to parents telling them it doesn't matter. You know what expert you are. You know, they'll be like, you know, any Joe Blow down the street. They'll listen to them before they'll listen to their mom.
1: Yep.
8: So I just kept. I believe strongly in tutoring, no matter what level the child or the student is at, if it's extremely advanced or really struggling, because that one-on-one attention can just has the power to take you to the next level. It has been around literally since Socrates. Tutoring isn't going anywhere. So I've always believed in it. And we tried all these different centers and tutors coming to the house and tutors at school. And he was a very smart child. It was just I couldn't get him to turn his freaking homework in, you know? So that was the struggle with a middle school boy. It's like, you did it. I watched you do it. And then you just made the decision to not turn it in and to get a zero. I don't understand that. So I watched him and his friends like studying together one afternoon in middle school. I mean, so keep that in mind. This is middle school. And none of them remembered everything, but everyone remembered something. Like someone remembered there was an algebra test. Someone remembered there was a history paper. Someone remembered there was a science project, but no one remembered all of that.
1: Yeah.
8: So I saw in real time the peer effect on learning, and I thought, what if there was a safe place they could go where they had access to an expert tutor who could help them work through an algebra problem or with their paper? And, but do it in a cool space where they would want to go. So Studyville is an academic workspace. It's like a co-working space. We have a coffee bar. They can bring in food. They can bring friends. They can drop in any time, but they can also schedule one-on-one tutoring sessions. So that is the story of how we started.
1: I love it. That's so smart. Where can people find that? Right at Studyville, going to Studyville online?
8: Studyville.com. We're in person. We believe in-person tutoring.
1: Yeah, look at that. That is great. Hey, so and let me ask you about this before I let you go, too, about literacy in school. You know, everybody, oh, my goodness gracious, if I look sometimes, because I have most of my life I've tried to help out at-risk communities, and then all they do is, like, we were talking about Chicago and some of the city in New York, and the kids aren't learning to read. They're not learning. You could look at the stats, and it's not great, and we have a real literacy problem throughout most of the, I'm talking public schools in America, Amanda, yes?
8: Yes, absolutely, and that's due to a couple of factors. You can look at scores going down when schools adopted one-to-one student to technology devices. As soon as we put them on screens, their scores start going down. Look it up. There was also, until recently, we dropped phonics. Somewhere between when I was in school and when my kids went to school, phonics was dropped. It was picked back up again, and there is a method called the science of reading, and that's based on very scientific pillars on how to teach literacy. So when we're training our tutors or even volunteers, it's very prescriptive. You can't just pick up a book or any workbook that you find at a bookstore and just work through it with a child, but you really have to go through the phonological awareness, the phonics. What we found when we were tutoring literacy in fifth grade, this was last year, they could read comprehensively and understand, you know, they needed a little bit more practice and fluency, but they were understanding what they were reading. And then I watched a tutor take those students and go back to letter recognition. She said, okay, now go back through the passage and circle P's and B's and D's and B's and Q's and I's. And these fifth graders didn't have basic letter recognition. They had taught themselves the words but could not identify the letters. And if you think about it, where were they 5 years before that?
1: Yeah,
8: it was COVID. They were the kindergarten COVID. And no, Joe, no fifth grade teacher is going to say, okay, class, today let's start with the alphabet. And so they're too embarrassed to say, I don't know what letter that is. So that's what we're doing in schools.
1: This, God bless you for that. And let me just plug it to Henry the Star Spangled Banner. Check it out. Yes, on Instagram and Facebook. And you go, while it's there. And you could go to Amazon and check out Henry the Star Spangled Banner. This is great. Amanda, great chat this morning. Thanks for all that you're doing for the kids. God bless you for that. And happy Independence Day.
8: Thank you. Happy 4th, Joe.
1: Happy 4th. Amanda Martin right there. And Henry the Star Spangled Spaniel. Hey, Joe, the radio It's Pastor Watson's going to join us. It's Pastor Episcopo coming up live on the radio. 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
9: 91 degrees in New York City right now, 9:35. I'm Al Gattulo with local news first. Here's what's going on. Negotiations continue in hopes to avoid a strike by union workers on Broadway on Tuesday. More than 250 cleaners with 32 BJSEIU voted to authorize a strike for the first time in two decades. A work stoppage would impact around 30 theaters and major productions like Wicked and The Lion King. Workers are calling for a new contract that keeps up with the cost of living. It comes as Broadway has been boasting record earnings with the 2025-2026 season, bringing in nearly $2 billion in ticket sales. Six Flags Great Adventure has a new attraction to replace the Green Lantern. It's a recreation of what made the Jersey Shore famous, namely the boardwalk. New attraction called the Shoreline Pier, and among one of the five new rides is one dubbed the Hypno Twister. Six Flags officials say anyone who grew up on the Jersey Shore will recognize several features, including a teeter board, sway poles, and a Wheel of Destiny. There have been several improvements to the park during the off-season, including a newly installed track on the El Toro coaster, improved Wi-Fi service, and refreshed dining areas. In sports, Mets lost to the Blue Jays 9-3. Yankees swept by the Tigers for the first time since 2009, 6-2. Bombers have lost seven in a row. It's their longest losing streak in 3 years. And in World Cup action, the U.S. shut out Bosnia 2-0 in the first round of the knockout round. Team USA will face Belgium in the round of 16 from Seattle on Monday. Stuck in traffic, Debbie Duhame's got the answer.
0: And good morning, Al. Keep in mind, New Jersey Transit, LIRR, and Metro North. Extra service this afternoon for the getaway for the big 4th of July weekend. Let's see what's happening right now. We're still seeing volume at the Gotholz Bridge. Heavy traffic getting into Staten Island. Also, the westbound side of the Staten Island Expressway. Heavy getting out past 440. Watch for delays on the eastbound BQE getting up past the Battery Tunnel. Westbound BQE slowing down by the Brooklyn Bridge. Still seeing some pockets of volume on the Cross Bronx West into the outbound George Washington Bridge with ongoing roadwork, the RFK Bridge, heavy into Queens with some ongoing construction. 95 moving slowly as you head northbound as you get up and out toward the area of Darien. Watch for some slowdowns. Merritt Parkway southbound right into New Canaan. Heading to the Garden State Parkway down the shore right now. No problems down through Toms River and getting down through the area of Manahawkin. So, but if you are heading down later, allow lots of extra travel time heading to the Jersey Shore points. Sunny today, high of 101, according to Stephen Parr. I'm Debbie Duhame with Joe Piscopo, AM 970, The Answer.
1: Thank you, Debbie Duhame. Thank you so much. Oh, my goodness gracious, 101. You got to be careful out there. Hey, let me tell you else, where else you got to be careful. You know, with the choking deaths, 5,000 choking deaths occur in the U.S. each year. I'm watching TV. I see Arthur Lee, my buddy. 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
1: Hey, Joe on the radio. 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How are you, my friend?
15: I'm great, Joe. Thanks so much for having me. Thank you to First Christian Mortgage to sponsor our segment together. Looking forward to a great holiday weekend. I wish I was at the shore with you, but I'll go to the Staten Island boardwalk. I'll be all right.
1: I think it'll be less crowded out there. It's going to be a zoo down the shore, Pastor. I know it. But, you know, I got to be a good dad. Got to do what the kids want to do. Hey, you know, Pastor, talking about, you know, the 4th of July and you hosting God in our city. And sometimes we watch what's happening in New York. I wonder if God is in our city. You think about that a lot. What's the significance of divine providence in American history, sir?
15: Well, divine providence is the hand of God, the unseen hand of God, and sometimes the seen hand of God, in which he's directing the affairs that are happening behind the scenes. It was a major doctrine, if you will, from our founders. And when they commit themselves to the Declaration of Independence, they say, and for the support of this declaration, with a firm reliance on the protection of divine providence, we mutually pledge to each other our lives, our fortunes, and our sacred honor. Trusting that God was at work behind the scenes and that God was in their cause, they put everything on the line. Yeah. So many of these men were men of means, and they lost everything so that you and I could be free. They supported the Revolutionary War. They paid for it out of their own pockets.
1: That's right.
15: And were enemies of the Brits and paid a price for that.
1: It's so true. So the biblical perspective, from a biblical perspective, the significance of America's 250th, that really just is a searing and makes all the sense in the world and keeps us to remind us, Pastor Watson, we are one nation under God.
15: Yes, we are. And we wouldn't have what we have, but for the grace of God. And, you know, so many folks want to, you know, they want to tear the whole thing down and start over.
1: Yeah.
15: And what we have is imperfect, truly, but it is beautiful. It has made such a difference all over our world in a positive way. It continues to make such a difference all over our world in a positive way. Mm-hmm. Because of our Judeo-Christian ethic, we are the most generous country in the world. We're the most welcoming country in the world, and yes, we have flaws, but we are a country that is striving for an ideal, to live up to what the founders said, that all men are created equal in the eyes of their creator, and that we have inalienable rights, the rights of life, liberty, and the pursuit of happiness. What a beautiful ideal. Yeah. And we're trying for a more perfect union, as Lincoln said, but we certainly have made progress, and we're certainly the envy of the whole world because of our goodness, the beauty of America.
1: I
15: wish more people could see that.
1: Yeah, but inspiration, absolute inspiration and inspirational words. Pastor Dave Watson with Joe Piscopo, Pastor Episcopo. Hey, Pastor, forgive me. What's the Great Awakening?
15: The Great Awakening is the spiritual revival that occurred in the colonies before the Revolution. It actually set up the Revolution. Jonathan Edwards is preaching. George Whitfield's preaching. And I was thinking about this yesterday. Whitfield was Brit, who came here, preached the gospel, shared Christ with the colonies, and then we wind up rebelling against Great Britain. But it is that awakening that set the stage for the actual revolution. And the reason why our revolution resulted in such a different outcome than the French Revolution. In other words, our revolution resulted in freedom. The French Revolution resulted in bondage, was because of the Great Awakening that preceded it, that spiritual awakening across the colonies, men, women, children coming to personal faith in Christ. It made all the difference in the world in the final outcome of our revolution. You can see the difference between us and the French Revolution, which was not preceded by any awakening like that.
1: Yeah, and you know what's scary, Pastor? While we have you, we appreciate your time. These communists are coming up, and Marx and Lenin, they didn't want God at all. They don't want God at all because they wanted all the power. The state was the God, and people are voting for them, and these young people are voting, you know? And a lot of these people who are educated with college education, they have college educations, and they're voting for these communists. And it, you know what? The end game, I always like to joke with you, sir, Pastor Watson, when you say, the book's been written. We know the ending. You know, but a lot of these folks don't. I mean, like, and now what they put us through. I mean, we may have a strong communist influence in the old Democratic Party now. And I don't know that God's involved in that party at all.
15: Well, the crazy thing is that at the heart of communism is the belief stated by Marx that that religion is the opium of the people, that religion is something that dilutes people and really should have no place in society. And so you have socialists who, whether they know it or not, are buying into a system that is at its core godless. As you nailed it. The state is your God. Yeah. The state takes care of you from the cradle to the grave. Yeah. And it's worse than a nanny state. And you know, that's really not, I don't believe, what God intended for us. I think that what we really need to examine is the roots of these socialist doctrines. Where are they coming from? They're coming from our school systems, and we need to speak out against them. And I think I like your attitude to do it with a loving, a firm way, and say this has not worked anywhere.
1: Yeah.
15: And it suppresses religion. Yeah. It suppresses faith. Not to mention, at the core of it, always seems to be anti-Semitism. So it's a crazy world we live in right now. And you know, it's our prayer that God turns it around.
1: Yeah, and I think he will. Pastor, great words. Pastor Dave Watson, always a privilege to have you with us, sir. We wish you all the best on the 4th of July, on Independence Day, in the United States of America, one nation under God, Pastor Watson. It's okay. I love being able to say that, you know, because everybody, so many people are negative. We're not going negative. We're accentuating the positive, and we appreciate your positive energy, sir. And thank you, Pastor, with great respect.
15: Thank you. God bless you. God bless America. Have an incredible 4th of July weekend with your family, Joe. God bless.
1: Thank you. You too, Pastor Watson. God bless you too. Pastor Dave Watson right there, senior pastor at Calvary Chapel on Staten Island, founder, by the way, and president of the New York Institute of Biblical Studies and host of God in Our City. That's on WMCA, our sister station, who we love. The pastor was there with his lovely bride at Patriots Pasta Episcopo, and we were swinging, baby. We're having such a great time, and we appreciate his support, you know. Joe on the radio, it is 10 minutes before Mike Gallagher, and Debbie's out there. She's looking out for you. Deb, listen, have a great time. Maybe I'll see you at one of the rest stops down the Garden State Park.
0: Anything's possible, right? Like, hey, Joe, driving by. John Bon Jovi.
1: Yeah, nap.
0: Definitely. Man. I definitely do that. I definitely pull over and have naps. It's so important.
1: Man. Debbie, thank you. Love to the family. Happy 4th. How are we doing thus far this morning, please?
0: Lots of love to your family as well, Joe. Have a wonderful 4th of July. Same thing to all of our fabulous listeners. Let's see what's happening as we head to Staten Island right now. I'm seeing volume westbound into Bradley Ave, getting out toward 440. Also, very heavy traffic at the Gulf Falls Bridge getting into Staten Island. Some volume on 440 northbound as well, getting up and out toward Arden Ave. Traffic is slowing down on the eastbound BQE through Atlantic Ave. Westbound BQE still heavy by the Brooklyn Bridge. We're still seeing a lot of volume on the Deegan South right into the Cross Bronx. Cross Bronx West heavy into the outbound GWB with construction. Throgs Neck Bridge heavy into Queens. Expect some stop-and-go traffic on the Garden State Parkway South into 142. Then some stop-and-go traffic through Tinton Falls. Moving okay as you get down through Brick, but do allow lots of extra travel time heading to the Shore Point later today. Watch for slowdowns on 95 heading northbound, getting right up through Darien. I'm Debbie Duhaime with Joe Piscopo, AM 970, The End.
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18: This may be the hottest weekend for the entire year this year. Extreme heat warning in effect today, tomorrow, and really even through the weekend. High temperature this afternoon tops off right around 101 degrees. We do not cool off much overnight, only down to 82 to start the day tomorrow. Another 101 tomorrow afternoon. We will start seeing some showers and thunderstorms coming through this weekend. I'm StormGuides.live meteorologist Stephen Parr.
1: 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Joe Piscopo telling you about the Tunnel to Towers Foundation, born on America's darkest day of September 11th. 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That's T, the number 2, T.org. Hey, Joe on the radio. You know what? We're off tomorrow. We have a special edition of the Piscopo Show tomorrow. Stay tuned for Mike Gallagher. But Joey Sebelia, great show. Always great. Happy
19: Thank
1: Fourth
19: you, Joe.
1: Of July.
19: Happy 4th of July.
1: Al, to you and the family, happy 4th of July.
9: Thank you. You as well.
1: You. Debbie Duhame and Stephen Parr and Cara Fasaro and Molly and Tom. Mert Roberts is going to podcast this show out momentarily. But please embrace this great 4th of July. Embrace this great Independence Day. 250 years of the greatness of the United States of America. Don't let them tell you any different. I always say, God bless you. God bless your family. God bless the United States of America. This is Independence Day, and you deserve, with all your work, all your hard work, all your dedication to your family, to absorb it and to just enjoy it more than anybody else on earth. You know that. You know, so please go out.

0: Most analysts were expecting to see that around 115,000 jobs that have been added. At the opening bell, all three major averages, though, were in the green. You now know what's going on. Have a great day, everyone, and a happy 4th of July. I'm Al Gattulo, AM 970, The Answer.
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2: News this hour from Town Hall, Armit Thomason. Just in time for Independence Day, dangerous heat wave really cranking up across a large swath of the east. Didn't cool down much overnight, and today dangerously high temperatures and humidity are in the forecast. Iran is warning that oil tankers moving through the Strait of Hormuz must use its approved routes or face a forceful response. Still, Vice President Vance remains optimistic about talks regarding the fate of the Straits.
3: Just ensuring that we continue to make the progress on that, and that's what they're focused on. And then, you know, we're going to, obviously, we're worried about the nuclear issue. We're going to start talking about that. So right now, the talks are going well. It's still pretty early.
2: 8 days after the earthquakes in Venezuela, a security guard has been rescued from the rubble of a collapsed shopping mall. Hiring slowed significantly in June, that according to the government's newly released monthly employment report.
4: Non-farm payrolls for June increased by a seasonally adjusted 57,000 for the month, slower than the downwardly revised 129,000 added in May, and worse than the 115,000 Dow Jones consensus forecast. The unemployment rate, however, dropped to 4.2% and slightly ahead of the 4.1% where it was a year ago. The move lower was largely due to a slump in the labor force participation rate, which dropped 0.3 percentage points to 61.5, the lowest since March of 2021. Bernie Bennett in Washington.
2: In the small village of Hamden, southeast Ohio, authorities say 16 children from the same family have been rescued after they were held in deplorable conditions, confined to a single room over the past 4 years. Their parents and two grandparents charged with felony child endangerment. Watching Wall Street this morning, the stocks are trading higher. The Dow is up 339 points. NASDAQ ahead 185. Townhall.com.
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2: Picture warm Gulf breezes, turquoise waters, white sand beaches. 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
5: Here we are on a holiday sort of weekend, heading into the 4th of July. We got our patriotic background here in the Salem News Channel studios. I'm wearing red, white, and blue. I'm just in that holiday mood. My friend Tom Tradup is with his family in Washington, D.C. He and his church are touring his church. He's part of their church choir, Prestonwood Baptist Church, and they're performing at the National Cathedral and on the Mall. He says it's fantastic. It's hot. Gosh, is it hot. Please be careful if you're out in the heat this weekend. Hydrate, hydrate, hydrate. Take your electrolytes. That's a big deal. I'm mindful. I'm a little run down today, and I know that I think I'm down. I'm low on electrolytes. I decided to dive back into Dr. Ashley Lucas's PhD. I put a little bit of weight back on. It's all on me. I've been sloppy. I've been lazy. I haven't been really paying much attention. And so I decided I got to get back into this with a vengeance. And I did. Are you ready for this? Last week, just in the last week, 7 days, I've lost 10.5 pounds. I even called Dr. Ashley this morning. I said, is that okay? She said, yeah, but make sure you're keeping up with your electrolytes and your protein. But she said, that's wonderful. That's what they do for people. That's what PhD's all about. And I haven't been hungry all week. 10.5 pounds since last Thursday. It's kind of crazy. I got on the scale this morning and I went, wow. Got on the scale 3 times to make sure it wasn't wrong. PhD weight loss. Been the kind of game changer that I've loved. 864-644-1900 to give them a call to schedule your consultation. 864-644-1900. But I digress. It's important to stay hydrated. It's important to stay healthy. Be careful this weekend. But there are such crazy stories. This has been a wild week, hasn't it? I've been stunned at the way conservatives have been somewhat splintered, not conservatives, I should say, Republicans have been somewhat splintered over the issue of birthright citizenship. I mean, to me, it's a no-brainer. We know what they intended. We know that the 14th Amendment was intended for the children of freed slaves so that they would have a right to vote. And nothing wrong with that. But they've now manipulated that to apply to illegal immigrants who come over to the country, have a baby, presto, bingo, there you got an American citizen for life. It's an abomination, and it's a terrible, terrible ruling. It's 5-4, so we were that close. We were just one Amy Coney Barrett or John Roberts away from common sense prevailing. But it was not to be. Now, I don't want to rehash this. We spent a lot of time all week on it. But I do want to play for you what an establishment rhino sounds like. So when you see pundits online, and again, I'm not going to mention names. A lot of them are friends of mine. They claim that they're the smartest people they know. They're going to tell you how smart they are, how brilliant they are. John Kasich is one of them, former Ohio governor. For some reason, he can't fade away into obscurity or retirement. He wants to pop up on my social media feed, and this is what I encountered when I saw him last night.
6: The Supreme Court today upheld birthright citizenship. Boy, what a great decision. And for people who wonder, is the court so partisan and they can't see their way through things, this should dispel so much of that. They decided it was enshrined in the Constitution, and it is a great day in our country when the court can render an independent judgment, uphold the Constitution, and say that something we've always believed in, this tradition, should remain. And that's a good news here on the week of the 4th of July.
5: Yes! Happy Independence Day. It's a great day for America. Citizenship doesn't mean anything anymore in America. Come on over here, China. Hey, Guatemala pregnant mom, come on in. We want your child to have all the benefits, all the SNAP benefits and the welfare assistance, Medicaid. Come on in. Have a baby. Go to Columbus, Ohio, where Kasich lives. It's a great day in America. It's all, you know, and you know what it's all driven by. I'm convinced of this. It's just driven by Trump hatred, Trump derangement syndrome. It is a thing. It is a psychological condition. I'm telling you, there is absolutely something wrong with these people. The Save America Act could have been passed by now. But there are Republicans who refused to pass it because they hate Donald Trump. I believe that. That was what the Daily Caller reported a week or so ago, that it was revealed behind closed doors in a John Thune meeting that there's a handful of Republicans who simply are not going to budge because they despise Donald Trump. You know what that is? That's Trump derangement syndrome, period. John Kasich suffers from TDS. He's a Republican. He's a lifelong Republican, a veteran politician who's actually taking to the camera. He said, you know what I want to do? I want to go on camera today, and I want to post on social media how thrilled I am, what a great day it is that birthright citizenship is upheld. Now listen, and I mean this sincerely. If you're an honest conservative, there's nothing about this ruling that you'd celebrate. You might believe we're stuck with it. You might believe that the left has successfully figured out how to manipulate an amendment that was originally intended for the children of freed slaves, but you wouldn't celebrate it. You'd say, well, you know, they got us. We have to have a constitutional amendment. I kind of understand that argument, but to celebrate it? To rejoice? It's a great day for America. For most Americans, it's a dark time as we head into the 4th of July because this is the antithesis of Independence Day. This destroys what it means to be an American citizen. So TDS, Trump Derangement Syndrome. President Trump and his team have obviously discovered and embraced AI. Now, this is an AI version of Dr. Trump, not President Trump. He's become a doctor. If you're watching on Salem News Channel, this is a very funny video that he posted. He's in a white doctor's smock with the stethoscope and the whole getup, and he features characters who suffer from TDS and how they supposedly have seen the light with treatment from Dr. Trump. And you'll see and hear an AI version of Robert De Niro and Rosie O'Donnell and John Leguizamo and Julia Roberts, others who suffer from Trump derangement syndrome. Not to worry, Dr. Trump is here.
7: For someone you know been diagnosed with TDS, the symptoms can be relentless. Fortunately, I'm Dr. Trump, and I have a treatment plan. Let's hear what some of my patients have to say.
8: I have been suffering for over a decade, and after listening to Dr. Trump, I can see some results.
9: Man, I've been suffering for years. I really didn't believe that was help out there. That was when I came across this video on TV.
8: I really thought I was a lost cause. This was gonna affect me for the rest of my life. But after using the treatment plan, I can see a difference.
7: I really wasn't sure I could help some of these people. They were so far gone, I wasn't really sure.
9: I had no idea how much this was affecting my life. My work is slowed down. I'm hardly recognizable anymore. I just needed help. I couldn't eat. I couldn't sleep. Constantly angry. I made everyone miserable around me.
8: I feel like I've aged 20 years in the last 2 years. I've been so concerned, I was really starting to worry about my future.
7: The treatment is simple. Turn off. Fake news. Say your prayers, and if you ever feel anxious, just have a Diet Coke like me, and you're going to see a remarkable difference in your life.
5: See, there's the answer. If you're suffering from TDS, turn off fake news and have a Diet Coke, and you'll be normal again. I think that's wonderful advice. You can always tell when something's AI. There's awkward pauses. Turn off fake news. It's almost like turn off, period, fake news, when it's actually turn off fake news. But the Diet Coke part, look, I can relate to all of it. I can relate. How about Zohran Mamdani commanding his minions to keep your air conditioning at 78 degrees? I have to admit, on the one hand, that would just rile me up if I still lived in New York. Because you know what? I ain't keeping it at 78. Sorry. But what are they going to do if you go below 78? I wonder what happens. Is there going to be an air conditioning police? You see, when you're a commie, when you're a pinko, when you're a tyrant, you think you can sort of dictate to the world how cool you're allowed to be for the good of the masses, you know, all for the masses. Oh, boy. Happy 4th of July. I know that the U.S. soccer team beat, what was it, Bosnia-Herzegovina in the FIFA World Cup last night. And what happened at the stadium was really, really chilling. And I want to share that with you. It's going to put you in a good patriotic mood. You know what'll put me in a good mood? You calling me. 800-655-MIKE. What do you make of John Kasich celebrating the birthright citizenship ruling? Again, one thing to say that we're stuck with it, but actually to celebrate it? 800-655-6453. 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
5: I've been telling you a lot about this exciting movie. You want to look for something to do this weekend? It's going to be hot outside. You want to stay cool and be in Mamdani's 78-degree mandated apartment or home, hey, crank it down. Put it down to 70. Put your feet up. Take it down to 68 degrees. Go wild. And watch The Story of Everything. It's available now to stream at home. This is a movie that lays out the scientific evidence for intelligent design, for God the Creator. The movie explores a deeper truth written in the stars and in the very code of our DNA. And the cultural gatekeepers don't want you to see it, don't want you to talk about it, don't want you to know about it. It's available now to watch at home to stream. It ran in the theaters very successfully for a number of weeks, but now everybody can access it online. An amazing cinematic masterpiece featuring our friend Dr. Stephen Meyer. You'll enjoy the heck out of it, and I've loved telling you about it. 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It's a movie that's a game changer. 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Don't forget it's dot film, not dot com. thestoryofeverything.film/Mike. Here's Jan in Illinois. Hey, Jan, welcome back.
13: Hey there. I just wanted to remind people that we cannot trust the courts to fix this for us. Nor can you look at a political party or a group of activists like the Tea Party was to fix this for us. This is the whole country. The birthright citizenship, and then the one about the county belts after 14 days after election, even without a postmark? Well, they said they had to have a postmark, so we got to see that. But we've got a country to save. It's not Constitution is not a suicide pact. Everybody needs to get on board.
5: Well, and the way to get on board is there's a simple, easy fix, and that is that people have better stop staying home. It's funny to try to find the percentages of people who actually vote. We tried the other day. It's hard in the media. They don't want to reveal how few people actually participate in these primary elections. These commies, these pinkos, are winning with a small fraction of the electorate. And I know there's a lot of people who are doubtful about election integrity, and rightfully so. Rightfully so. Let me share with you what Mike Johnson, the speaker, said, because you know what? The Save America Act is crucial, even if John Thune doesn't agree. Here's what the Speaker of the House, Mike Johnson, said to Larry Kudlow on Fox Business this week.
17: We've got two or three different ideas on how to make the Save America measures fit into the budget reconciliation process. As the name implies, it's got to be reconciling the budget. It's got to be tied to fiscal issues. And one of the ways to do it is to create a grant program to incentivize states to enact election integrity measures. There are other ways as well. We're discussing all those. That is going to be a big component of what we send to the Senate.
18: Yeah. Well, that's it.
5: I mean, it's got to get done. And speaking of John Thune, who, of course, replaced Mitch McConnell as Senate Majority Leader, have you heard the story about Mitch McConnell? A story that isn't getting a whole lot of media attention? My word. Wait until you hear what's been reported about his personal health. I am stunned. You talk about being kept in the dark. It appears we have been. It appears that we have absolutely been had the wool pulled over our eyes. 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
18: 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The Answer.
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23: This is Albert Mobler for townhall.com. As our nation approaches its 250th anniversary, it's important for us to take a moment to recognize and appreciate the role that Christianity played in the foundation of the American experiment. Broadly speaking, there's simply no question that the basic worldview behind the foundation of our republic was the biblical worldview of Christianity. And it didn't begin here exclusively, but it goes way back in history into the very foundations of Western civilization. Is America a Christian nation in terms of an explicit constitutional arrangement? No. But I think it's safe to say that it wasn't considered necessary at that point, even for such a claim to be made. Our founders did not foresee a secular age coming, but in this secular age, there are now important arguments to be made, arguments about the meaning and dignity of life, about marriage and family and religious liberty. As we mark 250 years, it's up to us now to continue to make those arguments and to make them loudly. Make them we must.
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5: Here's a live look at Lakota, North Dakota on the Salem News Channel camera network. Look, all of our cameras are showing cities and counties and places all over America that are going to be hot, hot, hot this 4th of July. Please be careful. Please hydrate. Stay out of the sun. I saw yesterday when I was taking the the $187 Uber ride from Midtown Manhattan to LaGuardia Airport. $187 to take an Uber. I couldn't believe it. I mean, I kept looking at that, and most of it was all fees and congestion fees and taxes and city fees. That is, you want to talk about affordability? Look, I get it. I mean, a lot of people would say, LaGuardia is about 3 miles from Manhattan. And that's what Americans are facing in places like New York City. And look, you can claim this is an affordability crisis all over America. I can promise you that's not what Uber costs in Florida. I guarantee you you're not going to pay $187 to land at the Greenville-Spartanburg International Airport and take the Uber to downtown Greenville. It's New York. It's Los Angeles. It's Chicago. It's these horrifically run blue cities that Democrats are running into the ground. And, you know, there's a solution. It's called an election. If you're going to wait, are you either going to live this way forever if you live in New York, or you're going to finally oust these radicals who are destroying your way of life? How about Mamdani telling people they gotta take their thermostat down to, or put it up to 78 degrees in this heat wave? In the heat wave. And you know what we're one step away from? I just got a note from my friend Larry. He was an energy expert for 17 years. He said, all these new smart meters, and I have one in my home. I've got one of those Nests. I think it's called Nest, right? I can control the temperature from my app, from my phone. And I like that. You know, I turn it down when I'm gone, when I'm on my way home from a trip. I turn the AC down to 68, by the way, which is where I like to have it during the day. You ready for this? You're sitting down. You want to know where I put it at night? Zohran Mamdani would slump over. 62. I like it cold. I like to cuddle under the blankets. Always have. I've always liked a nice cold house. And I turn it down from my phone. But with that kind of technology, a public utility could absolutely block you from lowering your temperature in your own home below 78 degrees, if they wanted to. Larry tells me there's absolutely no desire to do this back when I was there, but that was 15, 20 years ago. The point is that you get bad faith actors like Zohran Mamdani, I guarantee you they'll look at that. And I'm not kidding you. I'm not trying to sound like, melodramatic here. If the day comes where the government is blocking me from putting the temperature in my home where I want to have it, surely that wouldn't be across the board. That would definitely only be in a blue city. That would definitely only be in a place like New York or Los Angeles or Chicago. They ain't going to let that happen in Dallas. It would certainly never happen in South Carolina. And see, that's the thing about these so-called battles we're having right now. It's a big country. Not everybody can pick up and leave. But the fact is, there's a lot of people who would say, I'm out. I'm going to go where I'm welcome. I'm going to go where I can live my life free from government tyranny. Because these pinkos want to control every aspect of your life. Let's have a little, let's inject a little patriotism. I know a lot of people are following the FIFA World Cup. I'm sorry. I have to admit, soccer is not my thing. Find it a little boring. I know it's exciting. People, I mean, Mark Davis told me, I was so thrilled. I watched a 2.5-hour scoreless tie. I can't think of anything more hideous than watching a bunch of guys running around kicking a soccer ball for two and a half hours without anybody scoring. I mean, I want to at least see some goals. You know what I mean? Nonetheless, I know people are caught up in the World Cup fever, and I have to admit, I loved the clip I saw that I want to share with you. Apparently, the U.S. team beat Bosnia-Herzegovina. I think it was in, was it Seattle, perhaps? Oh, San Francisco. Okay. Of all places, San Francisco. And the crowd, after the Team USA won, broke out in song. And it gave me chills. And since we're in this patriotic pre-4th of July mood, I wanted to share this with you.

0: How cool is that? And I looked up the history of it. Apparently, before the tournament, FIFA asked all the teams to suggest songs that could be played following their victories. The U.S. team, the men's team, submitted a number of possibilities, including Sweet Caroline. That would have been fun. Living on a Prayer and Take Me Home, Country Roads. After the U.S. team beat Australia in Seattle, Country Roads played, and tens of thousands of fans, as you just heard. I think that's what that might have been from. That may have been from the USA-Australia match. But anyway, whatever it was, everyone knows the chorus. It's easy to sing, and it's got a theme of home, belonging, and togetherness. Never get so down. Don't give up on America. Don't give up on what we can achieve and what we can accomplish. And look, if we can hold the House and the Senate November the 3rd, we got a really good chance of saving America. That's what the Save America Act literally means. Save this country. Here was the numbers guy yesterday. Have you seen the odds of Republicans holding control of the Senate? Look, losing the House would be devastating. I hope and pray we won't. But if we do, if we can at least keep the Senate can be the guardrail against the idiotic lunacy things they'll try to do in the House of Representatives. The asylum run by these inmates, these radical leftists who are winning elections. And good news from the mouth of Harry Enten, the CNN data guru, about the Republicans' chances of holding on to the Senate.
1: Chance to win the Senate. The Republican chances, as you noted, John, the environment is getting a little bit better for Republicans. On May 1, Republicans had a 51% chance to take back the Senate. Now it's a 59% chance. Look, Democrats have a shot here. There are seats on the table, but the fundamentals are against them. And that right now, they're only one of the seats where they need to be. The mathematical problem is there for Democrats at this point. They simply put have a statistical math problem.
0: It's hard. It's going to be very hard for them to do it. Anything can happen in politics. Last night, Jesse Waters was a little bleak in predicting an actual civil war in the Democrat Party between the moderates and the far-left radicals. Look, you think we Republicans have problems with people like John Thune, with people like John Kasich, with people who are the establishment types? You think we got headaches? They got a real dumpster fire going on over the Democrat Party, as Jesse Waters explains last night on Fox News.
2: Right now, going to accommodate the commies and see how they do in the midterms. So if they do poorly in the midterms, then they blame the communists, and then it's a civil war. But if they do well in the midterms, then it's going to be kumbaya. It's going to be a rambunctious Congress, but that civil war will be put off for another time. And right now what you're seeing is Kamala courting the communists, because after the midterms, and if the Democrats win, she's going to have to court them because they're organizers. They don't have jobs. They have nothing else to do. The presidential primary is only a year after the midterms are wrapped. So she needs to get in now. So it's her or Newsom, they're going to have to maybe reach out to the communist wing and try to unite it with the establishment wing. And if you take that, that is a powerful movement. What I'm looking at, though, now is that the candidates are all losers. They've never had real jobs. They're being supported by their parents. They're professional students. They're all in debt. They don't earn anything. A lot of them don't even own anything. And what are they saying? They're saying, well, we have to blow up the system because the system's rigged. It's not rigged. It's actually not rigged if you work. Now, we've all worked really hard. We've all had really horrible apartments that are like, you know, 450 square feet, but Kennedy said she went right to the penthouse. But we all had no money, and we ate at bad restaurants, and we were very anxious about our futures. But we grinded, and we became successful. Now, these people haven't even started yet. Some of them are like 28. They've never worked. They don't have offices. And so they're saying the American dream is dead. Well, they haven't even tried. What are they talking about? So we're not going to be governed by people that have never started a business, never managed anything, never accomplished anything. From Tallarico to Plattner to this Denver lady to back here in Queens and New York, it's all pathetic people. And I guess that's attractive. If no one else has worked hard, you can point to someone and say, oh, he gets me. Yeah, life's expensive. Well, you know what? You live in New York City. It's expensive here. You live in Detroit. You live in Denver. It's expensive. You know how you make it less expensive? You get a job, you get married, you start earning a living, and then you have skin in the game. We can't have communists with no skin in the game bossing us all around and taking our money.
0: Amen to Jesse Waters on The Five yesterday on Fox News Channel. Let me ask you a very direct question. Do you have a right to know if Mitch McConnell is in a hospital somewhere at death's door for weeks? For weeks? It was a month ago that he vanished. Wait until you hear what evidently is happening with the condition of Mitch McConnell. And I absolutely pray for him. I pray for his family. I hate anybody going through a health crisis, but it appears that Mitch McConnell has a big-time health crisis going on. And I want to tell you about it coming up. I also want to tell you about our friends at Pure Talk. 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

0: Town Hall. I'm Rich Thomason. One of the worst heat waves in years settling in across the east. Dangerously high heat and humidity levels. People being urged to exercise extreme caution during Independence Day celebrations in cities, including New York.
1: Law enforcement in the nation's largest city on high alert.
2: There are no known specific or credible threats to this year's celebrations.
1: New York City Police Commissioner Jessica Tisch says the harbor will be loaded with boats and tall ships as part of the America 250 celebration, and then there's the annual Macy's 4th of July fireworks, which draws thousands of people.
2: Our intelligence division, our joint terrorism task force, and our counterterrorism teams continue to monitor every possible lead, both domestic and international, in real time.
1: Laura Winters reporting.
0: Their parents and two grandparents under arrest after 16 children were rescued from horrific conditions in a small house in the village of Hamden, southeast Ohio.
3: This is an intra-family situation. This is not human trafficking. There is nothing to put our other children at risk. This is clearly involved a multi-generational family in a very limited situation.
0: Benton County Prosecutor William Archer says the parents and grandparents are charged with felony child endangerment. A couple, a man and a woman, are under arrest after New York police say they climbed all the way to the very top of the Empire State Building and unfurled a banner once they got there. At least 20 civilians dead, hundreds more injured in Russian drone and missile strikes hit the Ukrainian capital of Kiev overnight. After 8 days, earthquake survivors still being rescued from beneath mountains of debris in Venezuela. On Wall Street, the Dow is up 463 points, the NASDAQ 48 points lower. More on these stories, townhall.com.
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0: 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Firefighter Daniel Foley of the FDNY exemplified that service and sacrifice. Foley joined the FDNY in 1998 and served with Rescue Company 3 in the Bronx. After September 11th, he spent months at Ground Zero searching for victims, including his brother, firefighter Thomas Foley, who was killed in the attacks. After battling pancreatic cancer, linked to his time at Ground Zero, Daniel Foley passed away at 46 years old. He is remembered as a great firefighter, a loving husband to his wife, Carrie, and a father to their five children. Join Tunnel to Towers in honoring heroes like Daniel Foley and supporting the families they leave behind. 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
2: March 4th, 1865. The Civil War was nearing its end. The nation was exhausted, divided, and grieving. On that day, President Abraham Lincoln delivered his second inaugural address, just 700 words spoken in about 7 minutes. 41 days later, Lincoln would be assassinated. Yet the words he spoke that day still echo through history. In that brief address, Lincoln referenced God 14 times, spoke of prayer, and quoted scripture repeatedly. He reminded Americans that both sides of the conflict shared a common faith, saying both read the same Bible and pray to the same God, and each invokes his aid against the other. Lincoln understood that political division alone could not explain the nation's crisis. More than 160 years later, America still wrestles with division, truth, and our dependence on God. The question is whether we'll remember the wisdom Lincoln left behind.
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4: 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The Answer. From the wild world of D.C. politics to America's culture clash, brace yourself for the reality check you've been waiting for. The one and only Mike Gallagher.
5: Happy 4th of July. Happy 250th. We're all decked out here in some patriotic paraphernalia in the Mike Gallagher Show studios. Got a highlight show tomorrow planned for you. I'm going to take a couple days next week to kind of catch my breath. Joey Hudson will hold down the fort. I know how you love Joey and his southern wisdom and wit and charm. If I hear one more person say to me, "Oh, I wish you were as nice as Joey. Joey never hangs up on anybody." I know he's a nice guy. You ought to see him when he's grumpy. Look, everybody thinks he's so sweet and nice. So again, he's scheduled to hold down the fort Monday, Tuesday, Wednesday. I'm going to stay here. I'm going to Maine for the weekend. Going to have some fun up there. Don't know how hot it's going to be. Anybody know what the weather is in Maine? Is it going to be 105 degrees? I'm hoping it's like by the sea and it's going to be cool and I'll have a lobster roll. Got to try to keep that under control because I'm in it full time now, once again with PhD. I got sloppy, put some weight on, but not to worry. I know what to do. And last Thursday, I started again diligently with the PhD program. I've lost 10 and a half pounds in a week without being hungry. It's the craziest thing. PhD is crazy in the greatest kind of way. 10.5 pounds in 7 days. Now, that's the first week, and a lot of that's water weight, I know. But once you know what to do and know the tools, you have all the tools at your disposal. God bless Dr. Ashley Lucas and her incredible PhD weight loss program. So I hope you have a wonderful 4th of July. I hope you take a moment to just appreciate the greatness of this country. And look, I like what's happening to today's Democrats a lot, because a lot of smart people are rising up and pointing out what the Democrats are doing to themselves. You talk about a circular firing squad, this is it. And one of the executives at Salem Media Group, Ashley Evdokimo, wrote a piece today at Town Hall that really, really hit a nerve with me. Because we've kind of taken our eye off the ball. We're wondering, what are they doing over there? How does the Democrat establishment let these lunatic pinkos hijack the party. How does that even happen? Well, Ashley writes at Town Hall, and we'll post this column in its entirety at MikeOnline.com so you can see it, because it's her words are so pitch perfect for the time that we're experiencing. She writes, for nearly a decade, the Democratic Party has been united around one objective, stop Donald Trump. That's it. Every election, every headline, every fundraising email, every committee hearing, every cable news appearance, the message was simple. Trump is the threat. Opposing Trump became the organizing principle of modern Democratic politics. But while Democratic leadership was looking outward, something else was happening inside their own party. Something pretty insidious. Something really diabolical. Something was occurring while the Democrat establishment was screaming their heads off about Trump the Hitler, Trump the fascist. The Democratic Socialists of America weren't spending their time trying to win over Republicans. They were quietly reshaping the Democrat Party from within. And if all the recent primary results are teaching us anything, is that this is not a strategy that's theoretical any longer. It is working. For years, she writes, some Republicans, conservative commentators, policy organizations warned that Democratic Socialism was no longer on the fringe. Wasn't a fringe movement anymore. And a lot of people dismissed these warnings as just fear-mongering. Ah, it's just politics, fear-mongering. Well, are you paying attention yet? You see the cracks inside the Democrat coalition? You see even leaders embracing these socialists? J.B. Pritzker? Mr. Hotel Heir? Worth gazillions of dollars, now he's trashing wealthy people and capitalism. That big guy has benefited an awful lot from the strength of capitalism. And now he's got the audacity. Well, he's only doing that because he's a corrupt, power-hungry slob who wants to make sure Democrats run this country. If it's going to take these lunatics on the left to do it, so be it. Kamala Harris, it was reported, reached out to Zohran Mamdani. She's calling him. She's huddling with him. She's meeting with him. Ashley Evdokimo at Town Hall writes that New York wasn't an accident. It wasn't a lucky cycle. It was the product of years and years of organization, years of recruiting candidates, years of building neighborhood chapters, years of identifying low turnout Democratic primaries where intentional grassroots movements can have an outsized impact. Years of understanding something many Americans have forgotten. Politics isn't built every 4 years. It's built every single day. We've seen this playbook before, she writes, first with Bernie Sanders, indoctrinating this whole generation of progressive activists. New York wasn't the beginning of the story, she said. It was the next chapter. Their own published, transparent materials discuss long-term political power through local organizing, candidate recruitment, campaign infrastructure. It's not a conspiracy, it's organization. And it is, unfortunately, extremely effective. While Republicans and Democrats have poured enormous amounts of energy into presidential politics, media cycles, and national messaging, the Democratic Socialists of America have invested in something much less glamorous, but arguably much more important, the political pipeline. School boards become city councils. City councils become state legislatures. State legislators become members of Congress. Members of Congress become committee chairs, governors, cabinet officials, eventually party leaders. Politics has always been a farm system, she writes. The DSA understands that. Ironically, while much of the Democrat establishment spent years defining itself in opposition to President Trump, the DSA spent those same years defining the future of the Democrat Party. The Democrat leadership has taken their eye off the ball. Leadership for years has asked Americans to focus exclusively on Donald Trump. Every election became a referendum on one man. Every disagreement became another reason to rally the party around a common opponent, Donald Trump. That's it. But meanwhile, Ashley Evdokimo writes at Town Hall, another horrific movement was steadily building influence inside the Democrat Party itself. Now, after a series of high-profile primary victories and growing debate, that movement is no longer just on the sidelines. And whether Democrat leaders welcome it or not, they now face a defining question. Is Democratic socialism simply one voice within the party, or is it the loudest? We need an answer. We deserve an answer. The American people deserve to know the answer to that question. Political parties evolve. Coalitions shift. There's nothing new about that. But voters need to know what those shifts mean before they cast their ballots. We need to know this before we vote, not after the ballot is cast. If Democrat leaders reject the DSA's vision for the country, now's the time to say so, clearly. If they embrace it, they need to be equally transparent about that choice. She concludes by saying, this isn't simply a debate about personalities or campaign strategy. It's a debate about the direction of one of America's two major political parties. And by extension, the competing visions voters will be asked to choose between. Every election is ultimately about more than the candidates on the ballot. It's about the ideas, the priorities, and the movements that stand behind them. As November approaches, voters will decide which vision they believe is best for America. That decision is stronger when it's made with a clear understanding of where each party is headed. Ashley says, personally, I will continue to vote for common sense, which does not equal socialism. What a great piece. If there's one column you'll read, and I almost read that word for word. I left a little bit out for time's sake, but again, that's a Salem executive, Ashley Evdokimo, who wrote, while Democrats chased Trump, the DSA changed their party, at today's Town Hall, townhall.com. We also have it posted on our website, mikeonline.com. 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Do you agree? Let's talk a little bit about these. And do you think it's time for the word pinko to make a return? The Democrat Socialists of America, they want to take this country over one county, one state at a time. 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
5: It's fun to come to work as we see a live shot there of Montauk, New York. Boy, it's hot in New York. Oh, boy. Miserable. I couldn't believe yesterday in New York City in Manhattan, it was so stinking hot, and I got off the plane in Tampa Bay, and it was like coming into Alaska or Antarctica. It was nice and cool and breezy. It was in the low 80s, so comfortable. It was really good. Anyhow, that's a live shot of Montauk on the Salem News Channel camera network. We appreciate you watching Salem News Channel. 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And speaking of watching, this weekend you might want to gather the family, your friends, and see The Story of Everything. Portions of our show are sponsored by this movie that I've been so excited to tell you about because I know what a difference it's making in people's lives. This is a movie that not only will amaze you, it'll give you the confidence and the knowledge about how the evidence proves that we are not an accident. The universe didn't just happen. There is a creator. There is a God. You know it, and I know it. But sometimes you need some evidence to back it up. Well, this movie does just that. 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You go to thestoryofeverything.film/Mike, thestoryofeverything.film/Mike. 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Believe me, worth every penny. It is a stunner. thestoryofeverything.film/Mike, featuring the great Dr. Stephen Meyer. Here's Preston in Pennsylvania, 25 past the hour. Hey, Preston, happy 4th of July. Happy 250. How are you?
12: Hey, happy 250. I'm doing all right. I'm in Pennsylvania.
5: Yes, sir.
12: I think that article was spot on, and I think the only thing to add to it is, and I'm curious to know what we, the people, can do to stop this. My dad fought communism. I was in the military. I fought communism. I'm still fighting it. And the idea that the United States is bad and wrong is a lie. And fighting that is one thing, like what you're doing. You're a warrior among warriors, you know, this radio station. And also the fact that my anchor is in Christ. He holds me through the storm. But I have 9 kids. I have 25 grandkids. And I worry about their future. Yes. I'm 66, so I mean, 20 years.
5: Wait a minute. Say that again. You're 66 and you have how many grandkids?
12: 25.
5: Wow, Preston, that's amazing. But you're right. When you've got 25 grandkids, you've got to be thinking about their future, what kind of country they're going to be living in.
12: It's scaring me a little bit. Other than Christ, there's more security.
5: I know. I know. Well, look.
12: Very smart. I trust you.
5: I do too. And I also trust your ability to make sure you preserve your faith, your prayer, your belief that God's got this. We never have to lose sight of that. God's in control. And while there is evil around us, and frankly, a lot of the, I don't like demonizing political opponents and making them all out to be demons. Devils. And I know that there's plenty of Democrats that, frankly, I would really enjoy being around. I'll bet I'd like to have lunch with Bill Maher. He's a Democrat. I appreciate Senator John Fetterman. I disagree with them on some fundamental issues, but I do appreciate their common sense. In fact, where do you hear what Bill Maher had to say about the Democrat Socialists' march on America? That and more coming up here on this busy breaking news. Usually it's kind of a slow day. It's the Thursday before the 4th of July, but we're busy here at the Mike Gallagher Show. Preston mentioned the future of Social Security. 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
14: 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Salem Media's Mike Gallagher, Scott Jennings, Larry O'Connor, Jennifer Horn. 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

0: 4.1%, just slightly ahead of the 4.1% where it was exactly a year ago. The Northeast is in for some record-breaking heat today. New York City could get to 98 degrees and up to 100 degrees tomorrow. Should that happen, it would be the first time in 14 years since the summer of 2012. It's all part of what the forecasters are calling a massive heat dome covering about a third of the country this 4th of July weekend. Recent Russian attacks in Ukraine have caused major damage to the capital city of Kiev.
1: Russia has launched a large-scale attack on Kyiv that has killed many and wounded dozens more. Loud explosions shook the city throughout the night as the attack with ballistic and cruise missiles and drones struck residential neighborhoods, collapsed apartment buildings, and set homes on fire. Rescue crews are still at the scene, searching for survivors under the rubble. We believe that at least 10 people are still missing.
0: And that's correspondent Samia Kalab reporting. The country's largest city bracing for an action-packed weekend of 4th of July events. Law enforcement there on high alert. Police Commissioner Jessica Tisch says a harbor will be loaded with boats and tall ships as part of the 250 celebration, along with keeping an eye on the fireworks. More from Town Hall.
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3: America's employers hired just 57,000 people last month. That's less than half the May total. Hiring fell amid higher inflation and turmoil abroad. The unemployment rate declined to a low 4.2% from 4.3% in May. Judges at the European Union's top court have dismissed Google's appeal of a 4.1 billion euro antitrust fine. The fine was imposed for reducing competition through its Android operating system. President Trump is launching Trump Accounts on July 4th. Parents can open accounts for newborns receiving $1,000 from the government and possibly more from billionaires who have pledged to provide money. The U.S., Canada, and Mexico have launched rocky negotiations aimed at renewing the North American Trade Pact. For the Wall Street Business Report, I'm Rich Thomason.
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1: 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I call it the teeter-totter effect. 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
3: This is Albert Mogler for townhall.com. As our nation approaches its 250th anniversary, it's important for us to take a moment to recognize and appreciate the role that Christianity played in the foundation of the American experiment. Broadly speaking, there's simply no question that the basic worldview behind the foundation of our republic was the biblical worldview of Christianity. And it didn't begin here exclusively, but it goes way back in history into the very foundations of Western civilization. Is America a Christian nation in terms of an explicit constitutional arrangement? No. But I think it's safe to say that it wasn't considered necessary at that point, even for such a claim to be made. Our founders did not foresee a secular age coming, but in this secular age, there are now important arguments to be made, arguments about the meaning and dignity of life, about marriage and family and religious liberty. As we mark 250 years, it's up to us now to continue to make those arguments and to make them loudly. Make them we must.
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5: All right, shout out America, the 250th. Also shout out Greg Evans, Sean McConnell, Roger Wicker Jr., Rick Locke, Eric Chali, Matt Sybil, Ricky Lopez, Misty Callahan, John Cascio, And Daniel West doing extra this week with Greg out. So thank you guys for making the show possible. Someone sent me the financial disclosure report from Malat Kiros. And it looks like she made about $27,000 last year, some of it from the university and the rest as a barista. That's a common thing, that you had to be a bartender or a barista. And it's a no disrespect to someone who does make a ton of money, but she's 29 years old, and then she wants to run for office when she's making under $30K a year. I just find it to be very hard that she's going to be able to relate to someone who's in my position who does have student loans like she does, thanks to my wife's medical degree, and has massive liabilities because I have four children who need care and lessons and all sorts of things. And I'm already paying six figures in taxes every year. And then these are the type of people who think people like me should pay more because I earn. But I don't get to save that much because it's already so expensive to be an American in blue areas. And we're putting these people who make no money and all they've done with their life is gone to university and keep getting degrees. And they have this socialist philosophy based off of all these universities. And now they want to be in charge of the U.S. government. And just know that this is a huge departure from anything that would have been represented in our founding principles. But it's not just the people who are Democrats who are in this new guard of socialists. It's also the old guard who's not standing up to them and is, in fact, I think, continuing to call for reconsideration of our founding principles. Hillary Clinton now wants to abolish the Electoral College. I've got a clip of it. Let's play the cut. Let's play 11, guys.
6: You know, when I won my Senate race and Al Gore won the popular vote and lost the Electoral College, that's the first time I said, this is, you know, this needs to go because this is not reflective of one person, one vote. And yeah. We shouldn't be hanging on to an anachronism.
5: Right. It's an anachronism that caused her to lose. So she doesn't see the wisdom in our founders, and she's evolved to see that our founders were wrong about the Electoral College. She doesn't want the middle of America, that those people that Hickenlooper was talking about, to have any say in the election. She wants the entire election to be decided by Los Angeles and San Francisco and New York and Chicago and places that are deeply struggling because they're in blue areas and they have dense populace. So when she's talking to Mark Elias, by the way, who is the godfather of left-wing lawfare, he is the supervillain of my book, Breaking the Law, New York Times bestseller. Those of you want to catch up on all of the threat that the lawfare apparatus still poses to this country. J.B. Pritzker is maybe the richest Democrat in politics at the moment. He is a Nepo baby. I call him Nepo Baby Huey. I tried this out in Chicago, where he is the governor of Illinois. It did not hit. They did not think it was that funny. So I'm reluctant to give it up, though, Nepo Baby Huey, because he's extremely heavy set. Needs the fat shot. Okay, let's play cut 9, please.
7: Your party is in a bit of a moment right now following some elections here in New York. Three candidates who identify as Democratic Socialist won their primary campaigns, several of them to oust the more moderate establishment members of Congress in their races. Do you think that's good? Are their victories good for your party?
8: I think what's good is that there are Democrats who are standing up and fighting, that there are Democrats who are standing up and talking about and doing something about addressing the high cost of things. Affordability is an issue that everybody is feeling all across the country. And any Democrat that is standing up and speaking out about that, coming up with solutions for that, and importantly, doing it in a manner that is focused on fighting what Donald Trump is trying to do to raise prices on people, I think those are the people who are winning. So I'm not suggesting that I had one candidate or another in any of these races. I'm just suggesting that that is the recipe for winning in 2026 and I think beyond.
5: It's a recipe for winning in 2026 because the socialists have got the energy, even though he's a billionaire and they would love to, the people who make $27K a year would love to confiscate more of his money. And he's cool with it because he's unendingly ambitious. And all he wants to do is to be elected, even though he's accomplished nothing as governor of Illinois. And all these people want to do is undermine the principles that have made this country fantastic and to try to impose more government on us, try to dictate what sort of level we should keep our thermostat, rewrite huge swaths of the Constitution. Tim Walz, this is the most unbelievable story of the day, and this is covered in the New York Times, by the way. A three-person Minnesota panel, including Governor Walz, granted a pardon to an immigrant convicted of sexually abusing a child. the immigrant was someone who was subject to deportation under recent Trump administration orders. And so they're shielding this person, even though they abuse children, because they need to stand up to any sort of deportations whatsoever. They just want the third world, and want criminals to thrive in this country, and they want Americans to suffer. I want Americans to succeed, and that's why I'm going to try to bring to you on the show each and every day the best recommendations to how to do that. Today's show, go in peace, to love, and serve the Lord. Happy Independence Day.
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16: News this hour at Town Hall. I'm Bob Agnew in Washington. The U.S. economy saw job creation cool sharply heading into the summer months. PNC chief economist Gus Fouché says some societal trends are playing a role.
17: We have restricted immigration.

0: filed by the Justice Department in federal court say the laws violate the Second Amendment. Acting Attorney General Todd Blant said in a news release, quote, the Constitution is not a suggestion and the Second Amendment is not a second-class right. Virginia's Democratic Governor Abigail Spanberger signed legislation earlier this year banning the sale and manufacture of certain semi-automatic firearms. The law, which took effect Wednesday, is facing at least four other lawsuits challenging its constitutionality. The California law prohibits gun shops from selling certain handguns that can easily be made fully automatic. Bernie Bennett, Washington.
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1: 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Well, as Rich Thomason reports, they kick into gear now with the coming of the 4th of July.
3: Parents can open accounts for these youngsters, receiving $1,000 from the government and potentially more from billionaires who have pledged money. 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Affluent families that can afford to put their own money in the accounts will realize the greatest benefits. Rich Thomason, Washington.
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0: New Jersey wants to charge employers who have employees on Medicaid.
3: New Jersey Governor Mikey Sherrill has signed a measure that will make employers pay a fee if they have at least 50 employees on Medicaid. Proponents say it's about fairness because employers benefit from having some lower-income workers with taxpayer-funded health coverage. Fees would start at $325 a year for each employee and top out at $725, depending on how many employees are on Medicaid. Other states, such as California, are considering similar fees. The left-leaning Center on Budget and Policy Priorities says the fees could lead to companies employing fewer people from low-income households. I'm Donna Water.
0: President Trump's smart wall on the Mexican border is at it again, combining tall steel fencing with advanced technology like sensors and cameras. The project was put on hold during the Biden administration, but now building has resumed. Breaking news at townhall.com.
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4: Russia hammered Kiev in an 11-hour drone and missile attack overnight into Thursday morning, killing at least 20 civilians in the city and injuring scores more. Moscow says it's retaliation for Ukrainian strikes on Russian oil sites.
5: This attack comes at a significant moment in this war. It follows weeks of Ukrainian strikes in Russia and on occupied territory that have hit oil facilities, disrupted supply lines, and caused fuel shortages. Zelensky renewed his appeal to Western allies to urgently strengthen Ukraine's air defenses, saying that Patriot systems remain a top priority as they are among the few that can intercept ballistic missiles. Zelensky has also appealed to Putin, Russia's president, to end this war, but says that despite these diplomatic appeals, Moscow continues to intensify its attack on Ukrainian cities.
4: You'll find breaking news and analysis at townhall.com.
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0: Dollars. 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
11: Morning, glory, and evening, grace, America. I'm Hugh Hewitt. The reason that most of the country takes tomorrow off, the reason we sell off the fireworks on Saturday and celebrate all day long, is that Saturday marks the 250th anniversary of this. In Congress, July 4th, 1776. The unanimous declaration of the 13 United States of America. When in the course of human events it becomes necessary for one people to dissolve the political bands which have connected them with another, and to assume among the powers of the earth the separate and equal station to which the laws of nature and nature's God entitle them, a decent respect to the opinions of mankind requires that they should declare the causes which impel them to the separation. We hold these truths to be self-evident. That all men are created equal, that they are endowed by their Creator with certain unalienable rights, that among these are life, liberty, and the pursuit of happiness, that to secure these rights, governments are instituted among men, deriving their powers from the consent of the government, that whenever any form of government becomes destructive of these ends, it is the right of the people to alter or abolish it, and then to institute new government.

0: this historic 250th anniversary. But there are those that can't help themselves but be pessimistic about something that should just be what it is. It should just be a time to celebrate. And I know that everyone in the media will sometimes try to find an angle. They'll try to find some sort of clickbait. But here is exactly what I got as a push notification to my phone last night from the Washington Post. And it was labeled as an exclusive, folks. They got it. They are the ones who got the story. And here's the headline. I'm going to read it to you. Fireworks on mall likely to cause hazardous air pollution, documents show. That's their warning. That massive explosions from fireworks that happen once a year are likely to pollute the air. Yeah, I feel like that's a no-brainer. You know what? This is probably not the most healthy thing that we do, but we do it one time a year to celebrate our country. I think we're fine with that. I think that's something we have collectively accepted as okay, that this is setting off explosions in the air to mark the birth of our country, to pay tribute to the battles that were fought to secure our freedom. The Francis Scott Key line in our national anthem, bombs bursting in air. It's symbolism. We get it. But to write the exclusive as if they got the scoop that fireworks on the mall are likely to cause hazardous air pollution. Yeah, I don't think you want to be breathing in all the time for prolonged periods residue from fireworks. I don't think that this is even something people questioned. But here we are. They can't let us have a wonderful celebration without trying to tear it down. They've been working hard at this. They've been going after the reflecting pool. Remember the dead ducks story that I talked about that I just couldn't get over? That a dead duck was found in the reflecting pool, and then they found two more close by. That was a headline from the Washington Post. They don't want you to enjoy the celebration. They want to cast doubt over the future of our country. I understand also saying, okay, it's their job. They're the media. They're not supposed to be cheerleaders per se. They're not supposed to only write happy stories or propaganda for the government. I feel like the 250th anniversary is one time we can just say, hey, you don't have to find a negative angle. You can just be happy. Write about other things. But they're not going to give it up, and they're not the only ones. Stick around. I'm going to go into this article because some of the quotes are going to make you chuckle, at very least, I would hope, on this Thursday ahead of our 250th celebration. But I think it also is a reminder that there are those that just want to tear down. And that's what I even see this week leading up to it. I see people on the right as well saying not much to celebrate. Supreme Court opinion I didn't agree with. You know, into the Republic. Don't let that negativity tear you down. You should be joyful in celebrating what a wonderful country that we are blessed to live in. I'm going to talk more about that, and I want to hear from you. 1-800-684-3110. We'll talk to you on the other side of this break.
1: I'm Stuart Varney, and this is the Fox Business Report.
2: Stocks are mixed in afternoon trading, with the Dow hitting an all-time intraday high and on track for its 20th record close of the year as investors parse the June jobs report. Employers adding fewer jobs than expected during the month. 57,000 new jobs were added last month. The unemployment rate ticking lower to 4.2%. The healthcare and social assistance sector driving the gains, while hiring in the leisure and hospitality sector declined. The report is leading investors to dial back their expectations for interest rate hikes by the Fed this summer. The tech-heavy NASDAQ is falling with chip equipment makers continuing to come under pressure while software stocks are gaining. And you'll be spending less for a mortgage this week with rates falling to its lowest level since mid-May. The benchmark 30-year fixed rate fell to 6.43% according to Freddie Mac. That's your Fox Business Report. I'm Hillary Barsky, invested.

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1: 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Remember, Big Lou's like you. He's on meds too. 800-444-2013.
2: Welcome back to Seculo. We're talking about kind of the way, unfortunately, the media is framing the 250th. I think it's fair to say many in the media do not want Americans to enjoy this. They are rooting for a failure. They are rooting for a celebration that is lackluster. You've been seeing the way that they've been covering the Great American State Fair that's happening in Washington, D.C., the way that they are covering the trying to make the reflecting pool a more beautiful place to visit. They've been rooting for that to fail. And now you have this headline from Washington Post that I got a push notification to my phone that someone at the Washington Post that handles the push notifications they send out, because they're picking and choosing which articles get pushed. That last night, and I even have the timestamp because I sent it immediately to our team, to Will and Allie, and said, you got to see this, guys. It was at 5:21 p.m. our time. And it said, that's when it was published. I sent it to them about an hour later. But it said, fireworks on mall likely to cause hazardous air pollution, documents show. And to me, I had a lot of questions immediately. One, I wanted to see how other news organizations were covering this. I also wanted to see, is this something the Washington Post has covered before? And I'll admit, I did research quickly. I used an AI chatbot to find this for me. So full disclosure there, but I just asked, I said, hey, Washington Post published this article. Have they ever written an article like this before? This is a theme from the Washington Post. They have done this not just this year. They did it last year. They did it in 2023 and they did it in 2019 and they did it in 2015. So this is a rinse and repeat story of theirs. They like to throw water on the fireworks. They like to try and lessen the joy of the celebration. It would be one thing if our nation's capital set off a 40-minute fireworks display every weekend, even. I won't even say every day. That would be absurd. Every weekend. Go to DC, you can see fireworks. Like, if that was a feature, I could understand them writing like, hey, this isn't good for the people that live here. We get it's pretty, whatever, but it's not good. No. It's once a year in the nation's capital that this is a thing. I don't even think they do fireworks. I could be wrong. People could fact check me, but it's not something they go live to on New Year's Eve. Everyone's watching New York. Everyone's watching every other city in the world, really, for the New Year's celebration where fireworks. But fireworks on the 4th of July are like apple pie. It is something you associate with the United States. And the fact that they're running this article from the media, they want you to not like it. They're concerned about the air pollution from a one-time event. And I understand that this is a thing. Like, it makes sense. But do they write about every time that there is a flyover at a sporting event? You know, the carbon footprint of that. Like, these type of things that are one-offs that happen once a year, I don't know that it's warranted to, even if they wrote it framing it a different way. Of saying, hey, listen, National Park Service does a study. They want you to be aware. If you have respiratory issues, if you have asthma, be aware. I get that. I mean, that's a very valid thing. It is the whole premise here. This fireworks for this year's 4th of July celebration are expected to cause hazardous levels of pollution around the National Mall and, quote, very unhealthy conditions in central D.C. They frame it as this is the one time, folks, even they've written a similar story to this since 2015, taking a few years off, wasn't going to click that year. But just the fact of the fact that they're framing it as this year's 4th of July celebration, the 250th, it's going to be a bigger fireworks display this year. But it should be. It's the 250th. It is a wonderful time to celebrate our country. And you look at this, it says avoid prolonged exposure. Also, these are logical things. It's the framing that I take issue with. One individual said people should use, this is a professor of medicine and population health at NYU, said that people should use the precautionary principle, which is to minimize exposure, and an N95 mask would be a good idea. That would be the Washington Post dream. If there was a wide shot of the National Mall and everyone was wearing an N95 for the 250th. I mean, that would be, they would probably win a Pulitzer Prize if they could capture that. But even the levels of the pollution, if you read the article, is saying that the expected or most likely scenario is that the level is something that this same professor has said that we have seen in other events. Just take precautions. That's where they don't want you to enjoy it. And when you read the other articles, and my caution is, and I know a lot of you watching this broadcast aren't reading this, but just, I think, combat this with joy, with the fact that we are in the greatest country on earth, no matter what the media wants you to believe, no matter what some politicians want you to believe, no matter what some influencers want you to believe. That it is. It is the greatest country on earth and in the history of the world. And we have a wonderful opportunity to talk to our neighbors, to be excited, to have a collective joy about our country and the future of this country. But Reuters, happy birthday, America? ? At 2:50, nation may be too divided to celebrate as one. And they are saying that, you know, that because President Trump's involved in all this, it's hard for Americans. They struggle with how to separate politics from pageantry. That's on them. And it's actually on you too, media, because you're having a hard time celebrating politics from pageantry. There's, once again, I read this morning an article from CNN. This is from Brian Stelter's Reliable Sources newsletter sent to my email inbox. The July 4th Balancing Act. This talks about how many networks are going to be covering it. And just wait for this part. The coverage is nonpartisan in nature, referring to NBC, ABC, CNN networks that are going to be having coverage of the celebration, as they should. The coverage is nonpartisan in nature, and intentionally so. But President Trump's plan to speak on the National Mall on Saturday night is ... complicating matters. Will TV networks show Trump's remarks live? Should they? What if he rambles into a political rant? What if he delays Washington's iconic fireworks show? You mean the one that's going to pollute the air, Washington Post says? I've been asking around, and my sense is that the networks are not turning Independence Day into the Trump show, even if the president may want that. News organizations have to assess how newsworthy Trump's speech might not be. First of all, that's a tricky sentence, Mr. Stelter. News organizations have to assess how newsworthy Trump's speech might not be. Normally, you assess if something is newsworthy to cover it. So they're like, it might not be super newsworthy. Like, it is newsworthy, but it might not be super newsworthy, so we're going to cut away from it regardless. They're also trying to make it be like, this is Trump's 4th of July. And the ridiculousness to me is, if Joe Biden had won re-election and were in office before he dropped out, or if Kamala Harris had won election, this is the 250th anniversary. Journalists are excited to be able to write words in their story like semi-quincentennial, because you're seeing that everywhere. That's a word everyone says all the time when they say 250th, semi-quincentennial. If anyone else was president, they would be speaking on the 4th of July. It is an honor that you get to be the president during such a landmark anniversary. So them trying to say Trump is trying to make it about himself, he's trying to celebrate the country. He's trying to do everything around this is not very look at me, which is hard for them to believe. It is, let's celebrate America. Let's have a huge fireworks display. Let's clean up the reflecting pool. Let's have a cool state fair. Let's have concerts. Oh no, they're going to shame people, artists, into dropping out. He's not trying to make it about himself. He may make a lot of things about himself. I don't think this one is it. And the fact that he's speaking before it, I think, is what any other president would have done. Call me. I want to hear your thoughts on all of this. 1-800-684-3110. What do you think about the coverage of the 4th of July and how will you celebrate? We'll be right back with more.
0: We've witnessed monumental legal victories from defending the 14th Amendment and protecting our sacred American right to vote, the overturning of Roe versus Wade, and standing up for the religious liberty of our kids and seniors. But even with the many historic wins we've achieved, the battle is far from over. The attacks on our constitutionally protected rights persist. Countless unborn babies remain in jeopardy, and across the globe, innocent Christians are being targeted and killed across this country and around the world. This fight isn't just the ACLJ's, it's all of ours. 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
2: Welcome back to Seculo. Will Haynes in today. And I did want to take a quick pivot. I see the phone lines are filling up. James and Steve, I'll get to you guys soon. The rest of you are being talked to right now. But give me a call. I've got one line open, 1-800-684-3110. Also, how are you going to celebrate this? I feel like it's going to be, if you're watching this broadcast, very different than the way that these headlines I've been reading want you to celebrate it. But that's good. I do want to take a little bit of a pivot here. This is something the ACLJ is doing today. Our work didn't end this week. A lot of people are on vacation. You can tell that by the numbers. I appreciate all of you that have been watching and joining me this week as we go through it. But this is a big travel week for Americans. This is a big week to go on vacation. You get an extra day built in that many people wouldn't have to take paid time off because of the holiday. Folks, we actually, if you are watching, I'm going to let you down. I'm not going to be live tomorrow on YouTube and Rumble. If you listen on the radio, there will be a show for you. But it's the 3rd of July. We got to start preparing to actually celebrate, and to be with family. And I encourage all of you to think about how you're going to celebrate and just be thankful for this wonderful land we live in, that we have the freedom to get on here and talk about this. We have the freedom to mock the Washington Post a little bit for some of their silly takes. A lot of places you can't get away with that in this world. But we have these constitutional rights that the ACLJ defends each and every day, including today as we filed a new Supreme Court brief. This is an interesting one, folks, because this is a case that the government, and this is out of Colorado, we're defending a Catholic preschool right to preserve their faith. And the big question is, can the government tell a Catholic school it may prefer a child based on geography, family ties, or even shared hobbies, but never based on shared faith? That's what the state of Colorado is doing. And we filed an amicus brief to support St. Mary Catholic Parish. But this is why this one's interesting. And it, once again, if you put that brief back up on the screen for folks, I want to point this out, because this brief isn't just on behalf of the ACLJ, but it is on behalf of the ACLJ, Advocates for Faith and Freedom. That is the law firm with Bob Tyler, who we work with on the Calvary Chapel case. You've seen him on this broadcast, also representing Calvary Chapel. We also filed it on behalf of Calvary Chapel San Jose and Pastor Mike McClure. So this amicus brief isn't just on behalf of all of you that support the ACLJ, as most, not most, but many of the briefs are just us filing with our expert attorneys, giving analysis on the case through the amicus brief, filing in support. And this one, though, is our clients in a case that is before the Supreme Court as we speak. The Calvary Chapel case, where California is still trying to impose $1.2 million in COVID fines on the church. This is interesting because this case has already, is already before the Supreme Court. And we are filing this brief because what happens here could directly shape the fate of the Calvary Chapel case. Now, something unique has happened in the Calvary Chapel case. It was distributed for conference, and then we heard nothing from the court. Many times, it either gets rescheduled, it gets denied, it gets granted. You see some sort of action, but this was distributed for conference and just nothing. So it is still before the court. And there is some analysis that would look at that potentially the court, because of the similar issues here, and this could affect the way they look at our case. So not only are we waiting to see what the Supreme Court will do surrounding our case, but we engaged in this on behalf of our clients because it could also help determine what they do in our case. So even the day, as everyone is 4th of July minded, our attorneys are hard at work filing another brief at the Supreme Court. Supreme Court's already out of session, but we're still filing. So I think that's just important. If you support the work of the ACLJ, know that our attorneys are always working and working very hard, trying to do everything we can to defend these churches and this case, to defend you, your rights under the First Amendment. And it's not easy work. It's a lot of work. Our attorneys work nonstop, all night, every day. It is, they are very special people. And when you support the work of the ACLJ, you support them. You support everything we do here, but you also support the Constitution, because at the end of the day, that is what we are fighting to preserve. And we know even these silly headlines, they at the end of the day, they're silly. I mean, there's more of them we can get to, like Democrats grapple uncomfortably with World Cup success. I didn't see that. I haven't seen that really anywhere. Maybe some of these newly nominated Democrat socialist candidates are having a hard time with it. Maybe. But I watched that match last night. We played Bosnia and won. It was contentious. It was dramatic. But I saw a lot of people excited. Not just in the stadium. Obviously, they paid tickets to be there on social media. They cut to different cities holding watch parties. And those aren't all conservative Republicans. Let's be honest. This is maybe the only time of year conservative Republican, or only time every 4 years conservative Republicans really lean into soccer. So I feel like of all of the sports fan demographics, this one is less likely to be who they think would be celebrating America. But this headline from Politico that they grapple uncomfortably with World Cup success. I don't believe it. I think that's just a lie. They found a couple people they could get a quote from to support their claim, but it's not true. That moment after the U.S. won that match and they're playing Country Roads by John Denver was like, you got the warm and fuzzies. You got chills watching success of our country and not being crowded by politics and Supreme Court decisions and elections. It was a moment of like, that is the best kickoff to this weekend to me. That we can just be happy about something. The media doesn't want you to just be happy about something. A lot of political influencers or analysts don't want you to just be happy about something. But you can be. You can show pride in this country. There's a reason they talked about a more perfect union. No one is saying we're perfect. America gets things wrong. We fight to correct those wrongs. And we've got a long history of that. But it doesn't mean you have to just be upset, a pessimist, a cynic about the future of your country. Engage it. Be a part of it. But be proud of it in that process. I've gotten a lot of phone calls. I'm going to get to them in the next half hour. But if you're watching this today, we are in the beginning of our Liberty Drive. And when you support the ACLJ, your donation is doubled. 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
2: Welcome to Seculo, second half hour of the broadcast. 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Makes it really easy for you. I am going to take phone calls. I've been talking about these headlines from the media. Some people are like, well, no one reads that anyways. Yeah, but some people do. And I think it is important to be aware of what's being said and be aware of what's going on in our country and how they're trying to frame it. So one, so you can be informed and you can push back. But let's go ahead and take some phone calls. I'm going to go to Steve from Maryland on line two. This is about, I mentioned this earlier, that the Washington Post said fireworks on the mall likely to cause hazardous air pollution, documents show. Steve, you're on Seculo.
7: Thanks. Your critique of the Washington Post article was uninformed, and you called it silly. Well, it was silly and frankly biased. To say that it only happens once a year doesn't really reflect the issue, because first of all, this is being described as and designed to be the greatest pyrotechnic event ever in history. That's sure. The way it's being advertised. So it's a great more than, oh, we do this every year. And second, when we look at understanding dimensions of risk, sometimes something that has to be a significant risk if it's something that you're chronically exposed to, like, say, cigarette smoke.
2: Sure.
7: But there are other things that can pose a one-time danger to you just by being exposed one time. And so the levels of particulate matter that the government analysis show to be expected from the fireworks display are very significant.
2: Yeah.
7: Even for one-time exposure. So I wouldn't scoff at that. In fact, it's dangerous to scoff at that.
2: So, Steve, once again, I'll take callers that disagree with me, and I appreciate it. My framing, and it was mostly at the negativity that it came from. And once again, this is not the only time that the Washington Post has published a very similar story. I think you could have published this very story, not with the Debbie Downer style reporting that they had here. And I understand the risk, and I understand, and I even read what some of them were saying. However, the NYU professor said that the particulate matter, the 1200 micrograms per cubic meter, that is the most likely scenario. It matched what have been recorded in other fireworks displays that they have measured. So one, it is a one time. It is a one per year. They are saying it is going to be the greatest spectacle, pyrotechnic spectacle, all of that. But the scientists that they are even reporting are not saying that this is different than other fireworks display as it comes to the contamination from these particulates. It also goes to say that it will be very unhealthy in that sense, but that people should expect irritation symptoms. Now, once again, I said from the very beginning, I think we all know that breathing in combusted material from fireworks displays is probably not healthy. But I wasn't dismissive that even those individuals, I think people know the risk too. If they are asthmatic, if they have chronic lung issues, probably don't go to fireworks displays normally because of that reason. But I don't think I was flippant at that there is a potential risk. I said that is something that people understand to a great degree, and I was going after the way that it was framed in the article. It was framed as if can you believe that America's going to do this? And the fireworks display on the National Mall does happen one time a year. It happens every single night at Disney. We'll be back with more on Seculo when we get back.
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2: And I appreciated Steve's call that he disagreed with me. That's fine. And hopefully I was able to explain that it was really the framing I have an issue with. The Park Service puts out notices about this. This is where some of their primary documents came from, was from the Park Service. So I think that there is some middle ground that can be had here. He took issue with my framing. My framing was mostly I got a push notification from the Washington Post warning about this. I'm not geographically close to the mall. If it was sent out as a kind of a PSA, like if you're in the area, you can regionally send out push notifications or people that sign up for certain alerts. It wasn't done as a local news story. It was done as the Washington Post putting out a statement that effectively is a policy statement, and that is a negative thing against this administration. I struggle with the, yes, I do want to be thoughtful of people that have respiratory issues and things of that nature. That's not a, this isn't a dig at that and saying, like, deal with it. This is America. This is a fact that the fireworks display of the National Mall is an iconic American thing. And I used at the end of the segment that Walt Disney World does a massive fireworks display every single night. And there hasn't been this investigative journalism takedown of Walt Disney World, probably because their politics align more with the Washington Post than the Trump administration. Why isn't it saying the P2.5 matter at Walt Disney World is chronically affecting those in Lake Buena Vista and Kissimmee, Florida? Because I guarantee you it does have an effect on that area. And that's every single night. So I think it is very much fair game to point out this article that they decided to use data. I mean, it costs money to send out push notifications, even when it's their own app. It takes data. They send it to millions and millions of phones to warn of their exclusive, which comes from government documents that are public. They're published about how this year's 4th of July celebration are expected to cause hazardous levels of pollution around the National Mall and very unhealthy conditions in central D.C. That sentence could have been said every single year. And as a matter of fact, they do use this over and over again when they feel like it. And they frame it that way as a negative thing about a celebration of America. And that I have a problem with. You could write the same story so much easier, but it wouldn't have had the fun headline with the Washington Post exclusive that they could push to millions of phones. That's the problem I have with it. I don't have a problem with them talking to scientists and doing analysis of that. And I agree. It is probably not good for you, and actually documented not good for you, to be breathing in that material. But I do think that it's picking and choosing the battles, and they're wanting to make it something that I don't believe it is. I don't believe that this is a massive public health emergency at the hands of our government when the fireworks display is something people choose to go to. It's being done at 10:30 or 11 o'clock at night. If people aren't there for watching the fireworks, they're probably inside. And if they also are not in a specific area, after it's over, they're probably going back inside relatively quickly, which is what they encourage people to do. It's actually made in a way to be a little bit easier for people to go back inside at the time that it's happening. They're not going to be outside going to more things. It's over. That's the thing. And then it's done. I'm going to go ahead and take some phone calls. Let's go to James calling from Alaska. This is from talking about the birthright citizenship case. So a little bit off topic, but I'll go ahead and go. You've been online the longest. You're on Secular, James.
9: Okay. First thing is that Juneau, Alaska has the very first fireworks in the nation because of the time situation.
2: Will you be watching them, James?
9: Oh, yes.
2: There you go.
9: And on the birthright citizenship, Constitution of the United States being the greatest legal document ever written, it says at the heading of the Constitution, the United States of America, meaning the states are located on the North American continent and are separate, basically, from the federal government and the states. Now, when they allow birthright people to come into the United States to have a child, the state gives them a birth certificate which follows them the rest of their life and is their identification. So why the federal government allows them to have a social security number and not go through the naturalization process like everyone else applies for the citizenship and are required to go through the process, and it's an extensive process. So they should be in the basis earning the Social Security number, not being given the Social Security number. It's like them stepping in front of the line of all those other people that have applied for citizenship.
2: Sure. So James, I think what we're getting at is also a separation between what the text of the Constitution is and things that are statutory. The Social Security program, the way that Social Security numbers are given out, and yes, they are vastly used. They're used as a way to verify citizenship and things of that nature, in many ways. But that is a statutory thing and so is birth certificates being issued. The Constitution doesn't say, even in the 14th Amendment, and you shall be issued a birth certificate in the state thereof. And there's a lot of messy issues when it comes to this. And I think it's just bubbling up some of the issues that some people have. We've talked about it extensively. We talked about it earlier with Jordan. I think there are some of these issues that are going to be shifted through the legislative process, in that there is an appetite for some people to move forward on some of these issues, maybe some of those issues that you're bringing up as well. But I also think that the Supreme Court, whether you agree with it or not, it didn't necessarily change anything that had been happening. It wasn't like a new law was passed. It was put on hold by a court order until the Supreme Court ruled on it, and the Supreme Court ruled, and now that new law just created something new. So I think I do see a lot of pessimism. I've seen people say that are just trying to get clicks and trying to make money online. I get that. This is the end of the Republic. This is it. This was it. The Supreme Court did it. And I have a hard time with that, especially with this 250th celebration, because of many reasons, because I don't think any single Supreme Court opinion or decision is the end of our country. I think also when you get opinions that you don't agree with, that also shows that the Supreme Court is working. But I also think that it's not as if this was a new interpretation. This is how it had been interpreted for a very long time, and the Supreme Court, in that opinion, affirmed what had already been the interpretation. Now, there are statutory ways to change things. There are constitutional amendment ways. That's unlikely. If that is the appetite of the people, that's the way our government works. If the people that are elected as representatives want to change and legislate things, they can do that. That was kind of what was in the dissent. The concurrence by Brett Kavanaugh, Justice Kavanaugh, was a little bit and some people went after him saying, you know, he betrayed us. And I don't like that language. I'm so tired of hearing. We got very upset at the left for calling President Trump a Nazi. Right? It led to assassination attempts, calling them evil, Nazis, Hitler. We didn't like that language because it led to violence against the person that many people watching this broadcast like. I don't like when you look at Justice Barrett and say, she betrayed America. She is a traitor. She betrayed conservatives. No, I think she was actually true to her judicial philosophy, which is, if you're a conservative jurist, you have a lot of independent thinking. Unlike a lot of more liberal jurists that are pretty much in lockstep with their views. So I don't like hearing when people say they betrayed. You can say I disagreed with it. That isn't what I hope that person would do. But when you start saying traitor, betrayed us. No, that's not good. That's dangerous language. That's what we called out the left for doing to political candidates that led to assassination attempts. So knock that off. Let's stop that. Let's voice our opinions in a way that are constructive and continue to fight for this country and be excited about this country in the 250 years and more ahead of us. We'll be right back with more on Seculo.
0: We've witnessed monumental legal victories from defending the 14th Amendment and protecting our sacred American right to vote, the overturning of Roe versus Wade, and standing up for the religious liberty of our kids and seniors. But even with the many historic wins we've achieved, the battle is far from over. The attacks on our constitutionally protected rights persist. Countless unborn babies remain in jeopardy. And across the globe, innocent Christians are being targeted and killed across this country and around the world. 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
10: Council.
2: Seculo, welcome back to Seculo, final segment of the broadcast here, and I'm going to get right to your phone calls. Let's go to Vera calling from Texas on line 5. Vera, you're on Seculo.
11: Oh, hello. Yeah, I am really first generation naturalized American citizens in the United States. And my parents spent 5 years studying the Constitution, and they had to memorize and repeat back the Lincoln's Gettysburg Address. That was part of their citizenship. I'm huffing and puffing because I'm working outside.
2: You're all good. You're all good. And you know what? A lot of Americans probably can't do what your parents had to do to gain that naturalization that are just born here.
11: Exactly. Well, my goodness, I think that all this stuff that they're doing over the over the airways with the media is just a bunch of, I would call, poppycock. That's probably English.
10: There you go. It's just crazy.
11: It's just crazy because they do not know what my parents went through fleeing East Germany during World War II, just after, I should say, World War II,
10: right,
11: to West Germany, and then coming to the States because my mother had a Jewish father that she didn't know was Jewish either.
10: Right.
11: Yeah, and so she got to the States. Yeah, so it was very interesting. Yeah, and so I think that we need to thank God every day for our liberties and not take them for granted anymore.
2: Vera, thank you so much for calling. I love your positivity. And I don't share these things to try to be negative like the media. I share them. One, some of them are genuinely humorous to me, the way they frame it, like the World Cup one that, you know, Democrats, where was it? I got to read it for you. Well, here's one. Forget Trump. Democrats have lost faith in America itself. That may be true. You've seen some of the polling, but Democrats grapple uncomfortably with World Cup success. That is so funny to me because it is not the reality that you see play out. And I think a lot of politicians maybe are upset that people are enjoying America because that's not helpful for them to retake power. But that's not the point. The point is that we are all Americans and we can be joyful. No matter what your political ideology is, you can be joyful and excited about this weekend and this celebration. So I'm going to go now quickly to Martin calling from North Carolina. Martin, you're on Seculo.
12: Thank you, sir. I just wanted to say that if you go back to last year and the 250-year anniversary of the Army, that parade was permitted under Joe Biden, but the media tried to make it that Trump was going to make it all by himself. And I watched it, and he never really said anything. I think he said thank you to J.D. Vance for acknowledging it, but that was it. It wasn't about Trump. So these headlines now and all that, you kind of have to dismiss them. And as far as the Washington Post, maybe they should go back to writing about dead ducks and finding out what happened to them.
2: I hear you. Maybe they can do an investigative series about the ducks. Martin, thank you. And, you know, that is something that the media can't handle to some degree. Does President Trump make a lot of things about himself? Does he have a robust ego? Yes. Anyone who runs for president, I don't care how humble they want to try and present themselves. To run for president, you have to have a big ego. You think you can run the free world. So I don't care what president it's been in our history. You have to believe that you're the one guy for the job. So yeah, he does. But one thing they can't get over is that he actually genuinely does love the country. Like the entire Make America Great Again. All of these things aren't just about make Trump president again. There are two sides to that coin. And they can't get over it that he would want to make the reflecting pool look better. Even if they wanted it to fail. And they're like, look, we got him. Or that he wants to have a massive fireworks display. Look, it's about him. No, it's the 250th. Let's go to Jacqueline calling on line 6 from Maryland. Jacqueline, you're on Seculo.
13: Hi, thanks for taking my call.
2: Yeah.
13: I have two things to say since we got on the birthright citizenship thing.
2: Okay.
13: A lot of people here, you know, they come here from other countries and they are force-fed whatever their government tells them about America. And then when they get here, they just follow whatever they're told because they don't have a frame of reference, you know, being the past, to go by.
2: Sure.
13: So I'm with President Trump on that. Especially because I have a daughter in Africa that can't come here because she's not my blood. I adopted her.
2: Yeah.
13: And that's an issue for immigration.
2: Sure.
13: So that's all I'm going to say about that. But back to the topic, which is the 250th celebration. Mm-hmm. I'm old enough to remember the bicentennial celebration. And the president did speak. And there was a huge celebration on the mall. And back then, we did things called smoke-ins where all of us, there was an area where the cops could not bother you and everybody would smoke weed on that day.
14: And, different times, Jacqueline. Now, I mean, now I think some of these big cities, that may be the whole city. But even to your point is that the celebration, yeah, I think I could already write the headline. If President Trump wasn't speaking, they'd be like, because the 250th isn't enough about the president, he declines to speak. They're going to try and twist it no matter what. Jacqueline, thank you so much for calling. I'm going to try to get to, I've got two more calls. I'm going to try to get to both of them. Let's go to Joyce from Georgia on line four. Joyce, you're on Seculo.
15: Hey, thank you for taking my call.
14: Absolutely.
15: I am very moved by the 4th of July celebration. It's always been important and special to me, right, and to my family. And this one, it, like you say, is monumental. And I just don't understand. And it's not just about this. It's about everything. I don't understand. Kind of like if you can't say something nice, don't say anything. Right. Why can't people just be neutral if they don't want to participate in it? If they don't like it, why do they have to try to ruin it for us?
14: Right. They are the ones that are making the 4th of July political by their reporting. Right. The 4th of July should just be able to be something that we can enjoy regardless of political background, regardless of where we are in the country. We can just celebrate and celebrate maybe in our own ways. But you know what? Most of that includes hanging out with family and friends, maybe something on the grill and some fireworks and just being happy, wearing red, white and blue. These are things that we can all get behind. And yes, the media, it is disheartening to some degree that they try to tear it down. But don't let it get you. Go from this broadcast and forget everything I told you about the media and just go and celebrate with your friends and family. I want to ask you a few things. One, if you can, support the work of the ACLJ. Your donations are double. We are in the middle of our Liberty Drive. It is a big month for us. Two, if you can, read the Declaration of Independence with your family this weekend. And three, pray for our nation. I think that's the most important thing you can do this weekend. Besides enjoying yourself, pray for the nation. Because you have people that want to tear it down, even on your own political ideology. There are a lot of people that are losing their positivity about America, but not us here. We're going to keep fighting. Pray for America. God bless you all, and happy 4th of July. We'll talk to you next week.
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20: Well, we have some breaking news, and he'll be on in a few minutes, and the former attorney for President Trump is starting at WABC as a new host.
21: This is an amazing moment. Michael Cohen is starting out with us at WABC, and it's an interesting story. Everyone's going to wonder. First of all, he was a long time, not just attorney, John, but
20: he's a long time friend of, right. President Trump's, and I spoke to President Trump, and he is very happy that Michael Cohen is starting on WABC, because, you know, hey, last week, President Trump put out a

0: relationship, John, is interesting to hear with him and President Trump.
1: President Trump is very, very happy that Michael is going to be here.
0: That's great news. That is really great news. That alone is big news.
1: Michael is going to be working a lot more hours, but he's starting off with next Sunday at 1 hour a day, but he's going to be a regular host Monday through Friday.
0: That's going to be an interesting moment,
1: We'll
0: John.
1: Figure out where we're going to put him.
0: I can't wait. I can't wait to hear. And by the way, I believe he's calling in, John. Why don't we take his call?
1: We have a special guest tonight, Michael D. Cohen. Well, he was the former personal attorney for President Donald J. Trump. And he's joining WABC. So welcome, Michael Cohen. Welcome to WABC.
2: John, I couldn't be happier to be here. As you know, I have been attacked by the left. I've been criticized by the right. In fact, I'm very tired. Like so many Americans out there, we call ourselves the tired majority. There is no better place for me to be able to express myself, to use your incredible platform to express myself and to provide really relevant and topical information on everything that's happening right now in America.
1: Well, there's so many things. I tell people about President Trump, we both know him a long time, that he is working very hard to keep the free world free, and he's working very hard to make America better and bringing back industry to America. I mean, I can't believe how much industry left America during critical years.
2: Yeah, a lot has left America. The problem, though, is everybody wants to be 100%. You know, the famous Ed Koch, our great mayor here in New York, used to turn around and say, if you agree with me on 6 out of 12 topics, you should support me. If you agree with me 12 out of 12 topics, you should seek a psychiatrist. I say it all the time because it's very true. You don't have to agree 100% with every single thing that Donald Trump is saying or doing in order to support him. You should actually want to support the United States of America to be the best that we could continue to be and to be the beacon for the rest of the world to try to emulate.
1: Well, business-wise, President Trump is trying to bring back business to America. He's a great businessman, the art of the deal. And he's working very, very hard making sure our deals with other countries are correct. And he gets criticized for that, and I don't understand that.
2: Well, he gets criticized for everything. And I try to tell that to people. Where criticism is correct, well, everybody should be criticized for where there are mistakes. But he also, from, as an example, the left, does not get any credit for any of the things that he's doing that's positive for America. So it becomes 24/7 dopamine hit of hate and rage and outrage and, you know, just complete disdain for our president. That's no way for a democracy to exist and to continue.
1: And I understand you're going to be with us tomorrow morning on the 6 a.m. show to 10 a.m. And I look forward to spending time with you, and people get to know you and know what things are all about.
2: Yeah, a lot of people criticize me. They're like, oh, well, you did this, you did that, you did this. Most people do not know my story. What you know are the headlines, and let me be very clear, and you're going to learn a lot about it. Those headlines are false. They're false going back to the Russia hoax, and there's so much to talk about each and every day, and I plan on doing that.
1: Well, I'll see you tomorrow morning, and also I think you're going to come on our Sunday show to talk more about joining WABC.
2: Yes, and that would be something special and something that I would very much enjoy. So thank you, John.
1: Well, thank you, and I'll see you in the morning.
2: You got it, my friend.
0: Wow, I can't wait. First of all, he's going to be joining you, as he just told us here, John, tomorrow morning. And I think people will be intrigued. What has he been doing? What is his mission? And he certainly seems like a man who, he said he's not going to hold anything back. And that makes the best kind of, I think, radio host and radio guest. So I absolutely can't wait. And I know Michael Cohen. You've known Michael Cohen. It's going to be fascinating. And everybody, make sure to tune in tomorrow. He's going to be with you.

0: for 4 hours, along with Jake and also Fernando and, of course, John there at the helm.
1: It's going to be an interesting morning.
0: I can't wait. John, that's a good way to phrase it.
1: Yes,
0: interesting
1: morning.
0: It's going to be awesome. It is going to be awesome. And you guys, I understand we have calling in right now, John. We've got Norm Coleman, the former senator of Minnesota. And Norm, first, let's talk about this big case that's making tons of headlines. You probably saw this, of course, Minnesota Governor Tim Walz has now, he paroled a pedophile. This guy, a horrible, horrible pedophile, a guy who was accused of raping a 10 to 12-year-old repeatedly. And the guy was up for final deportation. And Tim Walz, who sits on the parole board, decided, along with others, to give this guy clemency. I mean, you can't. This is crazy, Norm.
1: Clemency?
0: Yeah, this is crazy. Crazy. Norm?
2: Right. We haven't said, is that the other person? They were actually, but the other person on the poll, but is Keith Ellison, the attorney general. Okay. So you got, we got, you know, Walz and Ellison, who have, you know, let Minnesota be kind of rampant in fraud and turned a blind eye on that, if not, may have been, you know, involved in it. But then, so it's Walz, yes, Ellison, and then the, Chief Justice, Supreme Court, a former city, St. Paul City Attorney, another liberal Democrat. But you know, listening to your last segment there, a little bit of that, you know, part, it's because this person would have been deported back to Laos, okay? They decided to turn the blind eye on a pedophile rapist in order to ensure that or to perhaps make it less possible for immigration, cause immigration, ICE, to deport this guy. That's what this is about. It all comes down to kind of Trump derangement syndrome. We don't want to do anything, to be cooperating with folks who are trying to get murderers, rapists, criminals out of our country. This one is hard to even comprehend. It's just incredible. But by the way, while I have you on, are your thermostats turned up to 78 today?
0: The old Mayor Mondani rule.
2: I mean, the lunatics are running the asylum. They're running it in New York.
1: Asylum, and I hope the common sense Democrats around the whole country, the common sense independents around the whole country, all realize you can't have the lunatics running our country.
2: Well, the common sense Democrats are a very shrinking minority.
1: They're not shrinking. You know what they are? They're scared to speak out because the socialists go after them with both hands. And I see that the Department of Justice is finally going after who is that Chinese American?
0: Neville Roy Singham.
1: Roy Singham is going after him. With both fists, because
2: he's financing these lunatics.
1: He's financing them, and it's not his own money. I think the Chinese government is probably funneling it money through him.
2: Well, the sad news is, you get back to the common sense Democrats. They're gone. I'm sorry. I don't know whether it's fear, whether they're hiding in a hole. Okay. You know, this isn't New York City anymore. Colorado is not New York City. 29-year-old progressive.
1: Well,
2: progressive
1: over there, they're so high. Is that the pot state, the marijuana state? They're all so high, they don't know if they're coming or going.
2: But the bottom line is that this fungus, this gangrene is spreading. I think in the end, the consequences will be, there'll be stern consequences for the Democrat Party, because even though they're winning in these primaries, that's where the energy is today. That's where the excitement is. That's where the insanity is. Okay? The ones that won in New York, are they talking about comrades now? They're calling guys.
0: Yeah, they're calling each other comrades. You know what's shocking, Norm?
2: They're not even hiding it anymore.
0: Yeah, they're not even hiding it. You know what's shocking? There's what troubles me, and here we are. We're heading into our America's 250. And we love this country. It's the greatest country in the world. And yet now we have this sort of strain of them, including the one in Colorado and the one in New York, Norm, and elsewhere, that have said that essentially America deserved 9/11, that Israel deserved 10/7. I mean, to me, it's anti-American.
2: It is, and you know, perhaps, John, perhaps you're right. Perhaps right now you have, you know, folks who are in the Democrat Party who are cowering in fear, and as a result, the lunatics have taken over the party, and they really have. That is the loud voice, the dominant voice. Another thing, Chuck Schumer is, as I've said this before, he's a dead man walking. I mean, he's gone. He's had his time, and his time has passed, and we'll see whether it's AOC or whoever. But you know, at a certain point in time, this is not America. This is not who America is. This is not who Americans are. This does not represent what this country is all about. And perhaps the interesting moment in time, we celebrate this incredible 250th anniversary of the greatest nation on earth, the shining city on a hill, as Reagan described it. And maybe that's an awakening. Maybe there will be an awakening. I hope so. For the sake of my kids and my grandkids, I hope that there's an awakening, because the consequences of anywhere with the Democrats, socialists, the communists that have been in charge, it doesn't work. It doesn't work in Cuba. It doesn't work in North Korea. Didn't work in the Soviet Union. Okay. It didn't work in Venezuela. It doesn't work. And maybe it takes, I don't know, for the far, far left to become the dominant voice in the Democrat Party, for there to be a broader awakening amongst the American public. I hope so.
1: I hope so. And I hope, you know, there's a secret ballot out there. If we could straighten out and make sure it's one American, one vote, and we have legitimate voting, and all the Democrats, all the common sense Democrats, make sure the lunatic Democrats lose by 99% or something, you know?
2: But John, unfortunately, at this point, they're winning. Okay, at this point, they're winning. And it's not just, you know, it was Mondami, okay? But now it's Mondami, and now it's New York's congressional representation, and now it's Colorado. Now it's New Hampshire, okay? And now it's, Maine.
0: By the way, there's one in Wisconsin. Did you see this? I think it's Wisconsin, Norm, who turned her back when it was time to do the Pledge of Allegiance. She turned her back.
2: Listen, we're going to celebrate an incredible 250th anniversary coming up. I'm thrilled. I'm proud to be an American. Most Americans are proud to be an American. You know, again, perhaps this is an opportunity for reawakening. It's sorely needed, and unfortunately, it's not going to come soon enough to New York. So enjoy the heat. Okay, choice. Your thermostats at 78 because that's who you voted for, and unfortunately, they're not going to lead you down a better path. You only have free for so long. At a
1: is that like
2: point in time, John? You'd run out of other people's money.
1: Norm Coleman, is that like the 1980s? Make sure you don't flush your toilet very often.
2: We're running
1: out of gasoline and.
2: We had a great president. We have a country is moving in the right direction. We're seeing change in Venezuela. We're seeing president working with Israel to disable the greatest state sponsor of terrorism, the Iranians. We've got leadership that's moving this country in the right direction. Let's hope we keep moving in that direction. Unfortunately, our Democrat friends are not being a lot of them. They're not being very helpful right now, John.
0: Sadly. That's a good way to put it, Norm.
1: Senator Norm Coleman, we love you. Thank you for coming on, and have a happy 4th. And we hope you spend
2: a happy 4th. Absolutely.
1: Spend some time with
2: the
1: family.
2: New York friends.
0: Visit us when you're back here, Norm. Please come visit us.
2: You got it, Rita. Thank you.
0: Thank you. Have a beautiful. You too. You too. And John, I understand calling in right now. We have Ambassador Mike Huckabee, right? Why don't we take that call? Let's go.
1: Let's go to Israel. And what is today is Ambassador Mike Huckabee. Ambassador, we're calling you to find out what the heck is going on over there. And there's so many open items. And are you personally celebrating at the embassy?
3: Absolutely. I mean, this is the 250th year of our nation. We're so very excited to be able to represent America here in this land that is a terrific partner to the United States. And today, the president of Israel, President Isaac Herzog, came over to the embassy to bring a letter that we're sending to President Trump. And it's just a wonderful time for us to remember how blessed we are to serve under the red, white, and blue flag that flies proudly over Jerusalem at the U.S. Embassy.
1: Ambassador, lately in the last few weeks, a few months, there's been a lot of controversy going on between Lebanon, the Strait of Hormuz, and Iran, and nobody really knows who's in charge in Iran. Where do you want to start?
3: Let's talk about Lebanon, because I was very involved as U.S. ambassador to Israel, along with my colleague, Ambassador Michelle Issa, who is U.S. ambassador to Lebanon. And we joined with delegations from both Israel, Lebanon, and the State Department, and over five different sessions of peace talks, were able to put together a peace agreement between Lebanon and Israel that is truly historic. And it's something that every American can be proud of, because for the first time since 1955, the government of Lebanon is now recognizing Israel and its sovereignty. Israel and Lebanon declare they're not at war with each other. Israel declares it does not want to annex any of Lebanon. Lebanon declares that not only is it not at war, but its real enemy is Hezbollah. And that's a big thing, John, because it puts this in the right perspective. It really puts the focus on the bad guys. And what we're seeing is the opportunity to move toward normalization between these two countries, and recognizing the only reason that it's not peaceful already is because of the Iranian-backed terror organization Hezbollah that has killed hundreds of Americans through the years. So if Americans say, well, Hezbollah doesn't affect me, actually it does. Hezbollah is in 12 Western Hemisphere nations, but never forget it was Hezbollah that killed 240 Marines in 1982 in Beirut. They're a horrible organization of nothing but terror.
1: Now, this terrorist organization, are they terrorists on their own, or are they paid assassins of the Iranians? Give us the pulse of the situation.
3: Well, they're unquestionably an arm of the Iranian regime. They have been a proxy for Iran forever, just as is Hamas and the Houthis. It's one of the reasons that stopping Iran is more than just getting rid of that regime, but it also is standing on the oxygen hose that feeds Hezbollah, Hamas, and the Houthis. So it's why that, again, many Americans don't get it. They think that this is a Middle Eastern problem. It is a global issue, because these are people who threaten and who kill people all over the world, including U.S. citizens.
1: Understood. Anything else you want to say to the American people that are listening today?
3: Well, I want to say God bless America. You know, John, I grew up a kid, dirt poor in southern Arkansas, and nobody thought I had a shot at anything. I'm the first male in my family to even graduate high school. No male, as far back as we can trace, had ever gotten out of high school. And I would say, where else but America could a kid like me end up governing a state for almost 11 years and then having the privilege of serving President Trump and the United States as ambassador to Israel? I love America. Every day when I drive up to the embassy and I see our flag, and I'm reminded what a blessing it is to be under the red, white, and blue.
1: Well, you know, Arkansas is almost like middle America, and all, you know, hardworking American, middle America people. And I'm glad you're there. I'm glad you give us the pulse of the situation, and thank you for everything you do. And hopefully we'll catch up again real soon.
3: I hope so, John. Happy 250th to you and all your listeners. Thank you.
1: We are celebrating. Thank you so much.
0: Beautiful, John. I love Ambassador Huckabee, and how great that he just called us all the way from Israel.
1: Well, it's 1 o'clock in the morning now or something.
0: I'd say, I guess we're worth staying up for. That's what I would say.
1: Yeah.
0: What do you think?
1: Yeah, I guess so.
0: He's great. He's great. And he also loves America and loves this country. And John, we're going to take a break. 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
0: John, we are back now, and everybody talking about Colorado.
1: Let's go to Colorado. I mean, do they have a theme song?
0: You know what we should have done? Like Rocky Mountain High. Where's that? Isn't it John Denver?
1: Well, they're always high in Colorado.
0: Yeah, hang on. Let's see. I think we're going to get the John Denver song. You know, Rocky Mountain High, Colorado. Everybody knows that one. That's like one of the best songs ever. I think here it is. We're building up to it, John.

0: Let's go to the congressman.
1: Yeah, you don't want to hear the whole song, right?
0: No, I don't
1: all right.
0: Hear it.
1: But we know what it is. It's John Denver, Rocky Mountain High, and Congressman Gabe Evans, Republican there of Colorado. By the way, we love that song. But are they high in Colorado?
0: I want to know if only the Democrats are high, yes. Or is it the Republicans too?
1: Oh, that's a good question. What do you think, Congressman?
2: Well, first of all, it is a good song. I was born and raised in Colorado, so I grew up hearing that song. But yes, Democrats in Colorado have lost their ever-loving mind. So I'm sure we'll talk about my opponent that just came out of the primary. But, you know, since we're on the topic, he has voted to legalize every drug that you can imagine for legal drug use in the state of Colorado. Meth, heroin, cocaine, fentanyl, anything you want. He voted for a bill to make legal drug injection sites in the state of Colorado.
1: That's incredible. And how bad is the situation there? I haven't been, Congressman, to Denver in a while, but the last time I went, it was a number of years ago, and I couldn't believe it. I walked down sort of that main street, and it seemed like everybody was high as a kite. They looked like a lot of them were homeless people. It was a very scary situation. What if your opponent's vision comes true? How dangerous is that for Colorado?
2: It's horrifying for Colorado. So he's a sitting state representative right now. This is not conjecture. I can tell you what he would do to the nation, because they've already done it to Colorado. Denver, Colorado, has the highest vacancy rate of any major city in the nation in its downtown area, 40% commercial vacancy rate. 10 years ago, 35% of the companies in downtown Denver were energy companies. My opponent hates oil and gas. He wants to confiscate your natural gas-fired stove and furnace. He has voted to impose hundreds of millions of dollars of fees and regulatory burdens on oil and gas in the state of Colorado, to the point where it's actually more expensive because of regulatory cost to make gasoline and diesel fuel in Colorado than it is in California. And the result of that is 35% of the downtown Denver companies a decade ago were energy companies. It's now 7%. And, oh, that's part of the reason why we have this 40% vacancy rate that's crushing our economy and the cost of living.
0: I mean, it's horrible what the heck is going on. And, you know, you say the energy companies left. Exxon was part of New Jersey, a New Jersey company for 140 years, and they got up and left.
2: Yeah, we're seeing it all over, and it's not just energy companies. So energy is important to my district. 4% of U.S. crude oil is produced in my congressional district. You got 435 congressional districts around the nation, so I'm way, way above the average. I'm the seventh highest energy-producing congressional district in the country. But the other thing we make in my district is agriculture, food. 7% of all U.S. milk that is produced comes to a company that's in my district to make. If you eat mozzarella cheese on anything, they probably made it. And my opponent, he has called farmers and ranchers horrific. He has advocated for a vice tax on meat, dairy, and eggs because they're so devastating to the environment. And when he's not busy attacking farmers and ranchers, he's finding other ways to increase costs in the food system. He actually just passed a bill this year as a state legislator that fines restaurants $500 if they give you an unsolicited single-use item like a plastic fork or a ketchup packet.
1: Wow. What is going on? Why have they gone so extreme? I mean, we say this on sort of the national level, but it really seems like your race encapsulates it, Congressman. It's like common sense versus crazy.
2: It is. Unfortunately, my opponent and then the other crazy person that just won in the district immediately south of me in Denver itself, beating a 15-term Democrat incumbent who was nuts herself.
1: Yeah. Oh, boy.
2: Yeah, we have two Democrat socialists with deep ties to New York and Mamdani. My opponent is literally in a campaign ad with Mamdani. And so they're being exported around now to other parts of the country and finding ways to try to work themselves into the local communities so that then they can go run for Congress or become mayor and export this Democrat socialist brand all around the nation. And first of all, it's terrifying. But second of all, I think normal people in America are starting to pay attention and see just how out of touch the Democrat Party is when their standard bearers are Momdami, and then my socialist, anti-oil and gas, vegan, radical nut job.
1: Yeah, it's like it is so, like you just said, over the top. And also, it's like the Democratic Party isn't really reining them in. You talk about, you know, and you look at the platform of the DSA, and you brought up your opponent, you brought up the other one, Milos Kyros. You look at them. I mean, it seems to me here we're heading into the 250th, obviously, birthday of this country, of our great, great nation. And their values to me are so against some of the values of this country. I mean, the fact that, you know, Milos Kyros, she essentially said that America deserved 9/11. Then we have this candidate in New York, Chevalier, who won her primary in New York. She said she wiped her hands with the American flag. I mean, it's at its core. It's so troubling. And you have to, I hope that the great people there in Colorado where you are, Congressman, wake up and realize how dangerous these people would be if they were to get in office.
2: Yeah, I mean, and the sad part is they are already in office in Colorado at the state level. My opponent, sitting state representative, he has a leadership pack. It's a thing you can get when you're a sitting member of a state legislature or Congress. And he gave, in his official capacity as a state representative with his leadership pack, he gave a campaign donation to another Democrat socialist in Colorado named Tim Hernandez, who went viral immediately after October 7th and the atrocities that Hamas committed then. It went viral for refusing to condemn those atrocities. And my opponent has donated money to him in his capacity as a state representative. So these people are unhinged. And I think the rest of America is waking up. And that's part of where my seat is so important because of my background. I'm Colorado born. I spent 12 years in the Army. I spent another 10 years in law enforcement in the Denver metro area. I'm married. I'm a husband. I'm a father. And I'm the only Hispanic in Colorado's congressional delegation. And that drives the left crazy that the only Hispanic House, Senate, Republican, or Democrat from Colorado in Washington, D.C., is an under 40 Hispanic Republican.
1: Well, we wish you so much luck.
0: And thank you for your common sense, and thank you for trying to straighten out Colorado, because it looks like they're all flying high.
1: Congressman, thank you so much. Good luck, and you got to come back on again before the election, too.
2: Yeah, I would love to be back on with you. 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
1: 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Thank you very much, Congressman.
0: Thank you.
2: You have a good one.
1: Thank you.
0: The top news of the day, Rita?
3: It's the top news of the day. Here's Rita Cosby.
1: Well, John, it is hot outside, and over 260 million Americans are under a powerful heat dome with the scorching temperatures running through the July 4th holiday weekend. Stifling triple-digit heat is continuing to grip a huge part of the eastern part of our country. Temperatures are expected to intensify across the Northeast today. It is scorching outside in New York City, also Philadelphia, Washington, all seeing record heat levels above average. And, John, you and I were talking yesterday about the crazy climbers. Remember Empire State Building? They have now been released from custody after appearing in a New York City courtroom. They were arrested and charged with their ascent up the New York City landmark. Both are experienced skyscraping climbers and performance artists. They were profiled in a Netflix documentary, and their court appearances back on August 24th. And John, we've got a whole big show coming up. We got Victoria Coates, who has some new details. She just got back from Israel, and she's got the latest on Iran. She's got a lot coming up.
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1: Well, we're just coming in from the White House. President Trump saying it looks like the talks are going well. These are the ones that took place in Qatar about Iran. And who better than the person who just got back from Israel herself? She has a great picture, by the way, of herself and the Israeli president on her social media. You got to check it out. Former Deputy National Security Advisor. We love her. Victoria Coates. Victoria, tell us about your trip, too. This is awesome.
2: Well, Rita, John, great to be with all of you. I mean, happy 4th to all of my WABC family. And it was wonderful to be in Jerusalem. Sid was there. Everybody was there. It was just a really wonderful vibe and a really important time to have Americans on the ground in Israel. And I did get to meet with Prime Minister Netanyahu and with President Herzog. It was a really positive trip. And, you know, there was some lingering confusion in Israel about precisely what the United States was doing. So good to have a lot of Americans there to discuss that. I think we came out of it in a position of strength, got to the framework for Lebanon. We can talk about that some more if you want and about how that weakens Iran. But overall, you know, I think things in Israel are strong. And I think we have a path forward to just really bringing the relationship together and in a really good way, if only because the American left have just revealed themselves for who they are. They're a bunch of anti-Semitic socialists. I mean, that's the nicest way to put it. And, you know, that gives us a really stark choice here.
1: You know, you bring up a very good point because it is so clear. We were just talking with one of the candidates there in Colorado, the congressman, and he's got an incumbent. He has somebody challenging him now. And this person, again, it's a DSA candidate. And then there was a DSA and the whole DSA. If you look at the platform, as you know, Victoria, everything is boycott, divest, do this against Israel, do this against Israel. Everything is that. It's such an unseemly and so anti-American. I mean, they're our greatest ally, and yet these people are running here in America, and everything is anti-Israel, genocide. This, they even in their victory speeches this week, the woman who won in her Democratic side, she started talking about the genocide of Israel like 5 seconds in.
2: Oh, it's an article of faith now. And you look at Goldman, for example, in New York, losing his primary. This was the guy who led the impeachment against Donald Trump. It couldn't be more liberal. But I ride the train with them. We're both Northeast track. We're on the train a lot. And we have civil conversations about things that we disagree on. He's not extreme enough, even though he led the articles of impeachment against Donald Trump. But now he's going to be tossed to the wolves. And so what we're going to get in Congress out of this new crop of Democrats who, you know, in the safe districts will be elected come November is terrifying. And so this is something we're really working on at Heritage. We want to talk about what the Democratic Socialists of America really are, what this represents for our country, what that's going to happen when they start getting seniority in Congress, they start taking on more important committee chairmanships, they're starting to move our money around. What's that going to mean? It's going to mean New York City under Mamdani on steroids.
1: Yeah, what does Israel think, too? Like, you brought up that, you know, you were over there meeting with all the, you know, officials and Sid, too. And there you were in the middle of all. They got to be terrified. I'm terrified here in America to see this trend. I can't imagine what they're thinking about thousands of miles away when they see people who are running for office and some elected already that are, you know, visibly anti-Israel.
2: It's really quite chilling. And unfortunately, I think we're, Rita, at a moment of choosing for both Jewish Americans and then Jews more broadly, to include Israelis. I mean, the left has abandoned them. And it not just abandoned them, it's condemned them. And that's a fact. I wish it were not so. I'm old enough to remember when support for Israel and the Jewish people was a bipartisan thing. Now, all we have left is John Fetterman. I mean, where's Jackie Rosen? Where's Chuck Schumer? Nowhere to be found in this discussion. I mean, these are Jewish senators who simply won't weigh in on this because they know that they're going to lose their next election if they do. And, you know, as we've discussed, being from Pennsylvania, I didn't know that my mother placed me on this earth, or and the good Lord did as well, to say nice things about John Fetterman, but he's been a profile in Courage. And it's amazing that he's the only one left in the model of Joe Lieberman, somebody who's willing to risk his political hide. And he will be primaried in Pennsylvania in 28, and he'll probably lose the primary, and he'll probably win the general. It's unbelievable. But this is who they are. And so we need to recognize this, and then we need to say, as you know, where do we stand as America? Are we going to embrace anti-Semitism under the Democrats, or are we going to say, no, this ancient, horrible, destructive hatred has no home here?
3: Well, I've always taken the position, no hate between any group belongs in the United States of America. People came to the United States not to have people that hate. And people that hate do not belong in the United States of America. They should not, you know, and the migrants that came in that did not pledge allegiance to the United States of America, well, you shouldn't have a green card. And if you don't pledge allegiance to the United States of America, you should not have a green card. And if you're trying, if you don't want to be American, we don't want you here either.
1: Yeah, get out.
3: I mean, people that came to United States of America through Ellis Island had to pledge allegiance to the United States and say they want to be American and work hard. And we don't want people that are the opposite, that want to destroy America.
1: Yeah, it's shocking, Victoria.
2: It is. And you wonder, why are they so desperately clinging to stay here and mounting lawsuits to stay here and trying to take them to the Supreme Court to force us to keep them here? Why do they want to be here?
1: Yeah, that's
2: because
1: a good point.
2: Right.
1: Right.
2: They want to take us down.
1: Right.
2: They want to take us down from within. And they get themselves elected to Congress. We've had a number of communities that have been hoisting the Somalian flag, not the American flag, as we move into the 250th. It's disgusting. Like, go back. Go to Somalia. I mean, I learned a lot about Somaliland, which is a country I've been very interested in before. But, I mean, obviously in Israel right now, they've just recognized Somaliland because Somalia is a disaster and is providing us with people like Ilhan Omar and her like, and all the folks who are running around in Minnesota.
3: But this is planned by somebody. I mean, you know, this doesn't happen by accident. This happened all post-2008. It happened post-President Obama. And Joe Biden didn't know if he was coming or going. So I'm not going to blame Joe Biden. He didn't know he was there. I mean, the question is, was it President Obama's third term? I mean, when President Trump took office in 2016, he didn't realize that President Obama took 2,000 operatives and put them in every agency in the United States of America to fight President Trump. And that's the facts of life.
2: Oh, 100%, John. I mean, and I encountered them personally with the folks that Ben Rhodes had burrowed into the National Security Council, who were just lying in wait for us to accuse us of being anti-Muslim.
3: President Trump didn't realize what hit him. And it took four years on the beach.
2: It took us that long.
3: Yeah, it took us 4 years on the beach for him to realize what was going on in this country. And that's what made him a great president in 2025.
1: Yep.
2: Indeed. Nope. We're lucky to have him. And I think, you know, so telling that the Dow Industrial Average closed at a high today going into that long weekend.
3: Remember, I predicted 60,000 by December 31, 26.
1: Did you write that down, Victoria?
2: I'm writing it down right now, Rita.
1: Okay.
2: You know, Ed, but I mean, I will tell you, you know, whose stock market isn't hitting a new high is Iran's. I mean, their stock market is completely dysfunctional because they can't even trade a third of it still. And, you know, all the folks who are running around saying, oh, Iran won the war. Like, I don't think so. I think they're in a horrible position. I think the president is dealing from a position of extreme strength here, and that we're going to be able to work through this. And I just got back last night from Iceland. That was the end of my trip.
1: Oh, my God. Lucky you. Yeah.
2: Oh, it was amazing. It was 50 degrees. Loved it. But on top of that, thinking a lot about the Reagan-Gorbachev summit in Reykjavik in October of 1986. So, you know, that many decades ago now, that will be coming up on that anniversary. But what Reagan did there was he held the line on SDI, on missile defense. He broke the summit, but created a relationship with Gorbachev that allowed them to do the negotiations. And 3 years later, the Berlin Wall comes down.
1: Right. Right.
2: That may be what we're starting to see happen here.
1: Yeah. And listen, President Trump has been just so, I think, adept at the way he's been handling this. You're right. This may be another one of those incredible historic moments. We're watching it. Victoria, lucky you to go to Israel, Iceland, and our next life, we want to be you. And have a great 4th of July.
2: You guys, too. Just enjoy it. We'll celebrate our country and we'll reconvene afterwards.
1: Can't wait.
3: I look forward to it, Victoria.
1: Thanks, Victoria, very much. And now some breaking news from California.
0: Breaking news, WABC.
1: A big takedown of a sex trafficking operation. And who better to talk about it than the assistant U.S. attorney in California, Rahul Hari. Rahul, it's great to have you here. Tell us about this big action that you guys took.
4: Thank you so much. And thank you for having me and for covering this really important case. So yesterday was part two in Operation Broken Blade, which is a major investigation here with our law enforcement partners and our both our federal law enforcement partners and our local law enforcement partners with LAPD. Yesterday, we announced the arrest of 10 individuals charged with a number of different criminal acts, including RICO, the trafficking of children, and the trafficking of adults through violence.
1: Wow. And talk about how big of an investigation. Who are these individuals?
4: Yeah, these individuals, many of them are members of a criminal street gang called the Hoovers. They've been charged in one indictment together. There are a couple of separate indictments as well on individuals, but a majority of the individuals announced as part of this are part of the Hoover Gang, which is a gang that controls the Figueroa Corridor. It's a 3.5-mile stretch of blocks in Los Angeles where sex trafficking of children and of adults through violence has plagued the community for decades. So this is a really important case in targeting some of that sex trafficking and addressing, you know, the actions of these defendants.
3: Now, a couple of hours ago, I had Meg Katsimatidis, my daughter-in-law, who's married to my son, who used to live in California, and she went to visit her old house, and there's 40 beds in there with pregnant Chinese women.
4: Yeah, I mean, this is not a case that focuses on birth tourism. You know, the focus of this is on individuals primarily from the foster care system or from who are runaways from home who have been targeted and groomed by these pimps and, you know, first promised luxury, promised a better lifestyle, promised money, promised goods, affection. But then when they are, you know, met by their pimps, they realize that, you know, there is violence and discipline that comes with being trafficked by these defendants.
3: I mean, in California, are we going to be able to turn it around and have common sense?
4: Yeah, this is a federal indictment, so we're hoping that, you know, we can get some of the sentences that the mandatory minimums that are associated with these cases. We're looking at 15-year mandatory minimums for some of these defendants, maximum of life. So I think this will be a big impact case if, you know, that's where the sentences go.
1: Well, bravo. And I'm glad that you guys did obviously a great job. And I'm glad for those women, too, that they're getting some justice, too. So thank you so much. And Raul, thank you for keep up the great work in cleaning up California and making that beautiful state safe. Thank you.
3: Thank you so much for coming on. Thank you.
1: Thank you. And since we're in California, let's go to Professor John Yu. Of course, the great legal expert. He's also, by the way, he's everywhere. He is also a senior research fellow with the University of Texas at Austin. So he's got everything covered. Professor Yu, we love you. Let's start with the, if we could, I don't know if you heard, John was just talking with the assistant U.S. attorney there in California, and we were talking about birthright citizenship, too. He was saying his daughter-in-law, that was interesting. She goes back to what, John, she went back to her old house.
3: Her old home, because she wanted to see her own home. And there's 40 cots in there with pregnant Chinese women.
1: Like a birthright.
3: And then I said to her, she's going to be on Sunday show. And she said to me, there are hundreds of homes like that in California.
1: I mean, what can be done about this birthright citizenship or tourism or who knows what in this case, Professor Yu?
5: Now, this is a case of what they call birth tourism, where people are coming specifically to have children so that they can benefit from the rule that the Supreme Court reaffirmed earlier this week. So the seems to me the best way to stop this is to make it illegal for people to come here to try to have children. I've heard some.
3: And I heard the Supreme Court said, yeah. Supreme Court said, we're not going to stop it. You have a good time.
1: And then, but DOJ's looking into it, right? I think DOJ, right?
5: Yeah, so the Supreme Court has said that there's no way to change it by saying if you're born here, you're not a citizen. But that doesn't mean that the Justice Department and the government can't stop the practice.
3: Yes.
5: So, for example, if there are these homes and businesses, I think they advertise on the Internet. Those can be broken up.
3: Now, when they made the executive order, did they make a mistake? Should they have put down that birthright people to come in as tourists are not eligible to become citizens, or migrants that come in are not eligible to become citizens? Criminals that come in from other countries uninvited are not eligible to become citizens?
5: I do think that the executive order was so broad that it triggered the court into issuing a broad decision, too. The executive order didn't just apply to temporary tourists
3: yes.
5: or people here for a short period of time.
3: I think the Supreme Court, we would have won if that if it was more specific.
1: Yeah, I do, too.
5: It's hard to tell. It's hard to tell, but because the executive order said, you know, no one who was born to parents here who aren't in the country legally, which not just includes birth tourists, but includes people who do want to stay here permanently, but they haven't been able to do so legally, that I think caused the court to say, well, we're going to settle this issue for everybody once and for all. And it's a very broad opinion and doesn't really give any area for future, I don't know, I would say future executive or legislative branch action. So you have to instead target the people who are coming here or target them while they're here. You can use similar approaches that the government uses against organized crime or drug trafficking or human trafficking, which is to go after the businesses that profit from this.
1: Oh, that's it. So, yeah. So what would you charge them with? Like, I saw yesterday, actually, a case, Professor Yu. It was a woman from Russia. And she said, oh, yeah, I paid $50,000 so I could stop over essentially, you know, for a few hours, have my baby. And now I'm leaving. And so there's this whole business operation.
3: And then these are legal 18. When they become 18 years old, they invite their entire family to come to the United States
1: and get U.S. benefits, everything.
3: I mean, this is horrible.
1: So what can you do legally, Professor John Yu? What do you do in a case like that?
5: According to the Supreme Court, you can't answer the problem by saying that child who's born here is not a citizen, but you can try to stop that Russian woman from coming to the United States in the first place. You can arrest her or fine her while she's here. You could say that she and the business, you could go after the businesses, the people who received the $50,000 and try to, because I think what you have to do is, as you do with all criminal cases, you have to cause such a disincentive that people won't engage in this practice anymore. And from what I can tell, the statistics are hard to come by exactly, but it looks like it could be a low of maybe 100,000 babies born this way to maybe as high as 300,000 a year. So I don't think it would take a lot to be able to reduce those numbers if the government's really willing to put the resources into it.
1: Wow, that could be interesting. Hey, listen, before we let you go, I had to ask you this. John and I were talking this morning. It's like, this is a doozy, Professor John Yoo. In California, and this guy, Scott Wiener, he's running for Nancy Pelosi's seat. He's a state senator, and they were going to legislatively push this ban that would have banned, it seems pretty easy, sex offenders from holding public office in California, right? And this guy stepped in and said, no, that's essentially not nice to do to the sex offenders, that he thinks some of them should hold some sort of different public positions, including school board.
3: Oh, my God.
1: I mean, have they lost their mind in California?
5: Oh, yeah. We've lost our minds long ago. This is just another in a long list of truly crazy policies out here, which are gradually making California unaffordable and unlivable. And there's just so much of this kind of performative politics out here. I mean, you don't have to talk about it. We could just talk about a policy the Supreme Court properly struck down here, which made it illegal under California law, for example, for any teacher or employee of the state to tell parents of a child that they wanted to change genders. And the Supreme Court struck that down this year, saying that infringed on the right of the parents to raise their children properly. That's just more and more examples of the crazy policies out here.
3: Well, Professor Yoo, anything else you want to tell the million people that are listening?
5: Well, I hope everybody enjoys the July 4th holiday, the 250th. And it's a reminder that the power of, you know, we don't get our rights from the power of the government. We have rights first. And that the government gets its powers only to protect our rights, not to try to change them or invent new ones that are not permitted by the understandings in the Declaration of Independence.
3: Thank you. Have a great 4th of July. Have a great 250 years. And let's pray common sense comes to California.
1: Thank you, Professor.
5: Yeah. Thank you.
3: Thank you.
1: Thank you. Happy 4th.
3: Let's take a break. And then we got a special guest coming up.
1: We do. We have an Assistant Secretary of State who's going to give us a read on the globe. I can't wait.
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0: search and rescue crews were able to pull out of the rubble after 8 days. A Venezuelan who was trapped, and they found him alive, and he's in decent health. And so it's just a totally miraculous recovery, and it's a testament to the work that we're doing on the ground. And we're just so grateful to our partners in the military, the brave men and women of Southcom, our task force team. We have people from LA, Miami, Virginia on the ground doing this incredible work. And I think they're really showing the best of America. And, you know, we hear a lot about what it means to be an ally of the United States in this day and age. And I think right now we're demonstrating not only to Venezuela, but to the entire world that to be an ally of America means to have the greatest country on earth with the most resources and the most capability on your side. And China is nowhere to be found. Russia is nowhere to be found. Yet again, it's America who's, you know, America first doesn't mean America alone. And we're demonstrating that in full force on the ground in Venezuela.
1: Secretary Johnson, thank you so much for bringing all the American people up to date on the 4th of July weekend. And God bless the United States of America. God bless all the people that defend it. And thank you for coming on.
0: Thank you, John. God bless America.
2: Wow. You know, it's amazing when you hear this, John. It's like President Trump is juggling the world. It's incredible.
1: Well, and President Trump and the White House has provided us with all top people to to have on WABC.
2: Because he loves WABC.
1: A week ago or 2 weeks ago, President Trump tweeted out on Truth Social that make sure you listen to WABC.
2: And he's a fan of WABC. And you know the thing is, John, first of all, we are all about common sense. And Trump tells it like it is. He's a New York guy.
1: And we tell it the way it is.
2: Yeah, nobody gets all the different opinions that we share here
1: all
2: the time.
1: Tomorrow morning, I'm working tomorrow morning, and we have Fernando Mateo in.
2: Awesome.
1: We have Jake Novak in. Which I enjoy. You see, we got a Jew, a Hispanic, and
2: a Greek.
1: A Greek. And a little bit Italian. And we have Michael Cohen, a former attorney for President Trump. And he's going to be with us. He's going to be with us for 4 hours.
2: I can't wait. Everybody, make sure you tune in tomorrow, 6 a.m., right? You're ready to roll.
1: I'll be here 6 a.m.
2: And I'm going to join
1: maybe
2: you in the
1: 6:01.
2: Afternoon. 6:02. 6:02, yeah. Right? Yeah. And I'm going to join you from D.C. tomorrow. We're going to be talking about America 250 and how great our country is.
1: Yep. You'll be a special correspondent in D.C. for the day.
2: I can't wait. John, love you. And what do we all stand for?
1: Truth, justice, and the American way. God bless America.
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4: This is the Arthur Idala Power Hour with quintessential New Yorker attorney Arthur Idala, New York's go-to lawyer. He's here to share his stories from in the courtroom and around the city with interviews from high-profile guests and everyday folks calling in to talk about everything from politics, lifestyle, health and wellness, and more. And now your host, making the case for the city he loves, attorney Arthur Idala.
6: It's Arthur Idala, and yes, Frank Morano, we are live. And look, just for the record, I had all, for all intents and purposes, I was going to be live tomorrow night, But Matt Samboline, who used to be known, he's the late Sambolino.

0: He's been really coming down on me a lot. Right before radio show tonight, I got scolded. Then I said I'm going to do the show Friday night. He's like, no, you're not.
1: I'm just doing my job. Just doing my job.
0: It's a national holiday, and we don't have manpower or whatever. So I'm in trouble all around here. Don't worry, Mom. You know, I'm not going to get fired. When Joni's like, Matt Sambola needs to talk to you. It's very urgent. We got emails. We got issues.
1: I had to grab the ruler.
0: We got emails.
2: I know. We're lucky.
0: I said, am I getting fired? Am I getting
1: fired? No.
2: I mean, Matt shows up on the air. You got to go, oh, no, what
0: for,
2: did we do?
0: For our regular listeners here Thursday night, Matt Sambolin was, when we started this show in January of 2022, he was an integral part of it. And what happened was, you know, when you like lift somebody up, you lift them up. And I lifted them up to a point where, yeah, he don't need me anymore. Yo, yeah, he had a business card. It was like co-host and producer and... So anyway, I'm a little heartbroken, but it's okay. Hey, luckily, I upgraded because I got Alex.
2: You got Alex
0: and
2: G.
0: I will tell you, of every radio show, and I'm going to say this, on the planet, I have the greatest engineer, producer, co-host in Alex Garrett, who happens to have one leg.
3: Well, I appreciate that. By the way, Sam Bowen, you do miss the show, don't you? I mean, come on.
1: I'm still here to an extent.
0: Yeah. He's here to come on and say, oh, listen, you shouldn't have done this and you got to do this better and we got to change this. Whatever, Sambolino. We love you, Matthew. You're a perfectionist and I appreciate that very, very much. And you're the one who launched this show. And I hope you and your bride and your beautiful young lady daughter have a wonderful July 4th weekend.
1: As do you.
0: So I come in yesterday from doing my taping at CNN, which is going to air on
2: Saturday
0: morning at 10 a.m. And it's a fun show. There's no politics. It's very lighthearted. Carrie Champion and I. Table of Five. We have fun. But I come in and we're having like a little like picnic kind of thing here in the office. Of course, when we planned it a month ago, we didn't know it was going to be 800 degrees. So a lot of people actually were hanging out inside as opposed to outside. But I walk in and I still have my hat and coat on and my tie on. I had to walk. The traffic was so horrific. My flag tie. I walked from 10th Avenue and 44th Street to the office on 45th and 5th, and in a suit, my tie was up to the top with my fedora on. So I was a little, let's say, dehydrated for sure, irritated slightly. And I walk in and one of the senior people here goes, oh, I'm just letting you know, nobody's coming in tomorrow. I go, oh, really? And I cursed. I go, bull. And you know what? I said, okay, here's the deal. Whoever doesn't come in tomorrow, I will call Danita and they will lose a per diem payday. And you see how fast everybody was here today. Now Judge Cammons wasn't here and Judge Leventhal isn't here, but I have a rule. If you're an octogenarian or close thereto, you can kind of set your own rules.
2: But Judge Leventhal was here till we
0: had a really good time. It did cool off It went from 92 to 87. Around 8 o'clock, and Judge Leventhal and I we really enjoyed myself. We sat there and we watched the American soccer game.
2: And they won.
0: And they won. And it was fun. It was exciting at the end. It's amazing because the soccer in general, it's basically 95. Last night's game was 100 minutes. For like 88 minutes, there's like 4 shots on goal. And then somehow or another, when there's like 4 minutes left and then they go into their little extra time, there's like 8 shots on goal. Like, I don't know what changes from the whole game when there's no shots on goal to the last 8 minutes when everyone's got to be exhausted and they're shooting like crazy. But it was a fun time to see the American team win. And on a personal note, the American team beat the Bosnia team. And the Bosnia team is the team that beat the Italian team, the Azzurri from Italy, earlier this year or late last year, I forget, to eliminate Italy from being in the World Cup. So there was like a little bit of a revenge quotient. And the thing that was really special about the American team is the ref in my opinion, inappropriately called a red card on America's basically best scorer. And which means, for those of you who don't know, means America's got to play without a man for the rest of the game. It was 30 minutes. They played one man down, and they actually were able to score with one man down. And on, sadly, they Italy is playing. Ooh, I should know this on Monday night.
2: I'm
0: is it Paraguay? I forget who it is. On Monday night in Seattle, and but they will not be able to play, have their best scorer on the table. He's the one who scored their first goal last night.
2: But they don't have a match on Monday.
0: Yeah, that's last Monday. This Monday they're playing in Seattle. I want to say at 8 o'clock at night. Frank Morano, if he was the producer, he'd have the answer like five minutes ago.
2: My fingers aren't as fast.
3: Paraguay is correct.
0: Paraguay, I was correct.
3: And it is Monday night.
0: Thank you, Alex. And Alex will even give me the time. I know we're supposed to be talking about the news of the day. We will. We have John Chell coming on, and he's got all kinds of stuff to talk about. And then we have Michael Finley coming on. He is the conductor, pianist, of the Arcadia Symphony and Chorus that will be celebrating 250 years of America at Carnegie Hall, which
2: was on Tuesday.
0: Which
2: me and Alex went.
0: With Alex and Joni went, so I guess Joni will be doing a lot of talking.
3: And our friend Christine Nicholas was there as well.
0: Yeah, brace yourself. but I wanted to talk to Alex real quick. Poor Luka is like beside himself.
3: We all are. I mean, a 7-game losing streak for this team. And in my view, look, I know the guy personally a little bit. Isn't it time to move on from Aaron Boone? We've seen the Red Sox do it. The Phillies do it. The Mets do it. Maybe it's time, if they don't beat the Twins, who we perennially beat up on. But if we don't beat the Twins this weekend, we're in trouble here even more.
0: Yeah, there are mixed feelings about Aaron Boone. I mean, he has, I believe, Alex, you could correct me if I'm wrong, he's gotten them in the playoffs every year of his tenure, which many baseball
3: except
0: teams.
3: I think one, 22. But yeah, no, it's been a crazy few 8 years here, and maybe it's time. But also, I understand we're missing a lot of guys. Aaron Judge won't be evaluated again until a few weeks from now. Evaluated, so we don't know when he's coming back. Look, we missed Trent Grisham, Ryan McMahon, but what happened to
0: Stanton.
3: Ben Rice? Stanton as well. But what happened to the guys playing now? Ben Rice, he had a 325 average, down to 270. I do think the Judge effect is real. It wasn't just the June swoon. It was the fact that Judge wasn't in the lineup. He changes the whole dynamic of this team. And, of course, if you don't get the hitting, then the pitching's going to fall apart eventually. So.
0: Well, Alex, just be careful what you say, because Matt Sambolin's listening, and you know you could get.
1: I'm watching. I'm overseeing this one.
0: That's it.
3: I'm heated. 7-game losing streak. I don't want to be like the Mets on a 12-game losing.
0: Well, that's what Luca wrote to me. I know that's what Luca wrote to me. He goes, "Oh my God, we're like the gosh darn Mets."
2: Is Matt a Yankee fan?
0: No,
1: I'm
0: a Mets fan.
2: He's
1: a big Mets fan. Sadly.
2: How are your Mets doing over there, Sam?
1: I don't want to talk about it. I think the Knicks just sucked all the sportsmanship, good quality sportsmanship, out of this city.
0: I will tell you, though,
2: he's
0: going
2: to the wedding.
0: Oh, MSG. Oh, who cares? I mean, God bless them. I hope they have a wonderful time, Taylor and Trevis, whatever his name is.
2: Travis.
0: And I hope the marriage lasts forever. She seems like a very nice young lady. We're talking about Taylor Swift. When Arthur was like 3, so 6 years ago, Marion and I and Arthur were in a restaurant in Watch Hill, Rhode Island, where Taylor Swift has her vacation palace. It's beautiful, right? Literally, right where the waves break. And she was at the corner table having dinner with, I'm pretty sure it was her brother. It was before she was a megastar. She was a superstar, but she wasn't a megastar. And when dinner was over, she came, and we like did our best to ignore her. It was a little difficult to ignore her, but when she was done with dinner, she came up and she came over to us and she said, "Oh, your son is so cute," and we're like, "Oh, thank you." And I know Marianne said something that was appropriate. So Joni is showing me on Monday, July 6th, the Winter Match 83, which I think is tonight. Is that Croatia versus? Portugal against Spain at 3 o'clock, and then USA v. Belgium. How come she says Belgium and you say Paraguay?
2: Yeah, Alex.
0: Alex.
3: My notes say Paraguay. By the way, I'm a major keeping up with all this because it's a lot to keep up with.
2: It is a lot to keep. And you said Italy. Italy is not playing.
0: I know. They're not playing because Bosnia knocked them out.
2: I know, but
0: that's
2: like,
0: why I said they're not playing.
2: You have to have a replay.
0: I said that's why. That's why I was rooting against Bosnia because they knocked Italy out.
2: Well, and also because you're rooting for the USA, aren't you, Arthur?
0: Oh, by the way, who's... look at this. My buddy Gabe on the 4th of July. Not to be overlooked, the only Italian signer of the Declaration of Independence. Happy 4th of July, Amici. And I believe his name was Paca, right? Yes, William Paca of Maryland has been elusive despite having an Italian-sounding name. The search for Paca's ethnicity has absorbed our community. But basically, I believe they now say that he was, the William Paca was Italian-English. There you go. There was an Irish, everyone who signed, John Hancock and John Penn and Tom Lynch, they were all English. Actually, Tom Lynch was Irish, Dutch, English. Arthur Middleton was English. Samuel Chase was English. And William Paca, Italian/English. Tom Stone was English. And Charles Carroll was Irish. These are the signers of the Declaration. This is an excerpt from the Britannica Encyclopedia 1969 edition. I love it. All right.
2: I wanted to tell you. The Library of New York down the block has the Declaration of Independence on the outside. They're projecting it. It's kind of cool. You got to walk over.
3: It's amazing.
0: Okay. We're listening to Taylor Swift, thanks to not Sambolino, who used to be here. Thanks to...
3: Well, because we got to walk over to New York anyway, right?
0: The break we're going to take now will be short, and then we're going to come back with John Schell. And then we're going to talk about what a great time Joni had on Tuesday night with my mother's favorite person, Hillary Clinton.
2: Yeah.
0: It's Arthur Idala, 621. Happy 4th of July. We'll be right back.
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0: All right. 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Remember what Mike Connors always says, the biggest mistake when it comes to estate planning is not planning at all.
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0: Okay, when you hear this music, you know it's time for John Chell. What's up, Chell?
9: What's up, counselor? How are you today? How's your thermostat? Is it rolling at 78 or what?
0: Well, that is a not too veiled reference to the mayor making that suggestion. Listen, John, here's the truth. I live around two people. 188, 185, known as Padre Lou and Chick, my parents, who right now are joyfully in their home with about 40 fans on and no air conditioning. So 78 for them would be like freezing because their house is probably 92 right now if they're lucky. I am in the office where I do not control the thermostat, but we have been on the Idala Petunia and Cammons Terrace to try to save some of these plants that are absolutely cooking in the sun today. But how are you, young man? Are you in the pool?
9: Well, I had a very interesting day, Arthur. You realize you're retired is the day you step in and get a manicure and pedicure. Then you come home and you stay in the pool all day with a couple of Miller Lights, watching Spain and who does Spain play today? Belgium? I don't know who they. No, they didn't play Belgium. Spain is some Austria.
0: Oh yeah, and Spain won.
9: Yes, and that's how you know you're retired, to be honest with you. But what's been bothering me all day, the million-dollar question, is it going to be the height of hypocrisy tonight if the Taylor Swift rehearsal dinner, the temperature on MSG is not set at 78? Who's checking? Checking this?
0: Here's the thing. Since we've litigated this, the city cannot doesn't have much control over MSG because they don't let me or anyone on my team in to MSG or Radio City or the Beacon because we're suing them for a poor patron who fell and severely injured themselves. So I don't think that the temperature will be controlled. Is tonight the rehearsal dinner? I've kind of lost track there, sir.
9: It is a rehearsal dinner, and I highly doubt that it'll be 78 degrees. But back to the lawsuit, Arthur. Was there an assumption of the risk What's going on here?
0: There he goes. Here goes the counselor. Yeah, well, not really when you're in a place and they're notified that someone spilled a whole bunch of liquid on the floor and they're supposed to clean it up and they don't, and this person tumbles down some stairs with a busted up leg. It is interesting, though, Chief, to talk about how, you know, you're retired now. I just like to let people hear how the sausage is made. If you were on right now, whether it's chief of patrol or chief of the department, on a day like today, where or this weekend, I should say, where you have World Cup games going on and people, I mean, the hotels here in New York are full with, and the streets, they have these big buses because I guess they have some, I have players and teams that are playing in the Meadowlands, which now are not called the Meadowlands. Well, you call the Meadowlands, I think you can't call it MetLife, but Yeah, you have the World Cup going on, and you have, like, all these Marines and sailors coming in and the July 4th fireworks. Tell folks how, you know, you plan all of that out and you try to keep people safe.
9: Well, first, let's talk about FIFA. I think I'll know them right. It's been a smooth, celebratory FIFA events throughout the country in New York City. You haven't heard anything. Fans have been great. The game's been great. The spirit's been great, and that's just moving right now. So let's put that to the side. As far as the, you know, 4th of July, Fleet Week, if you want to call it, we've been doing this for years. We know the drill. We know we have to be. But to answer your question, if I was the chief of department today, I would make the whole city of police officers probably do a 12-hour shift and split the day in two, because the major concern right now is a blackout. We're probably maximizing the grid, probably more so than ever before. And if there is a blackout in the city, half the city, you really have to mobilize so many resources to, you know, curtail what you're up against. So right now, my whole concern would be a blackout. I'd have my operations center fully loaded, not fully loaded, but quasi fully loaded, in a just-in-case mode. The rest we can handle, even the rehearsal dinner, but a blackout would be a major problem right now.
0: And, you know, it's so funny because someone in the office today spoke about the possibilities of a blackout, and I totally guessed, right? And obviously, Chief John Schell, you'll know more than I. I would assume, which, you know, you always get in trouble when you do that, that at this point with the technology we have, there would be, like, remember that sometimes they would, like, dim the electricity, like, brown, give us, like, a brownout? Like, there would be systems in place that if they saw we were heading towards a blackout, it would stop it. It would, you know, shut some things down before we got that far. But maybe I'm mistaken.
9: No, you're absolutely right. It's happening as we speak. I know in Queens, definitely, they've reduced power by about 10-15%. So that's occurring, I want to say organically, but that's already put in motion. But for people like me and you and people listening, you know, our electric bills have gone up substantially.
0: John, so Alexandra, who's in a very small one-bedroom apartment, told me that her electric bill for the month of June was $300. It's a one-room apartment.
9: And who is this?
0: One of the young ladies who works here, right, Alexandra so DeBenedictis.
9: Here's what the listeners have to do, and no one does it. But when you flip over your electric bill from Con Ed, take a look at the usage and delivery charge. I guarantee it's about 31 cents combined. Go back 2 or 3 years, and it's probably 18 cents. Now, when you're doing kilowatts, not to get too deep in, that's a big difference, right? And here's the thing. That was a part of that was supposed to go to rebuilding the grid in New York. So why are all these warnings about a grid that we're paying for vis-a-vis our bill and your friend him in a one-bedroom apartment? Why are we worrying about the grid right now? Let me tell you something. The more you look into things like this, Artie, the more you realize it's such a con game. It's a lot of BS going on, but it's the world we live in.
0: Spoken like a true candidate for mayor. You know, I also, I don't know if I read this or heard this, like, they're worried about a blackout or a brownout, and he's telling you to raise, you know, the thermostat to 78. And you know how much I love Tom Harris and Times Square, but they're like, there's a more electricity going on in Times Square, than in, you know, probably most neighborhoods. Well, now, Tom Harris will probably call him like, no, Arthur, that's not true. We use all LED lighting and actually the electricity comes from New Jersey. Like, I'm sure Tom Harris would have some answer to that. So I spoke on his behalf.
9: Well, look, we need Tom Harris to be physically cool in his office in case something goes down outside. So Tom should have his thermostat at roughly 69.
0: Well, okay, let me ask you a question. What do you keep your thermostat at?
9: Oh, 69. I was gonna take a picture today of three things. You guessed the numbers. It would have been 69, 84, and a can of Miller Lite at 32.
0: 84 is the pool temperature.
9: Correct. 69 is the AC inside. And the can of beer was 33 degrees.
0: I wish I could get away with 84 pool temperature. The kids want to know. They always want it warmer. I don't want it warmer, but they're like, no, well, Dad, it's cold.
9: It didn't matter today because it felt like all my dogs jumped into the pool and went to the bathroom. Even the water was warm.
0: I will tell you, my bride and I, we fight over the thermostat, as did my father and mother. I mean, in the wintertime, what you would hear when my father got home from work Wisconsin, he goes, Jesus Christ, chick, it's a goddamn oven in here. Why would you got this thing set on? Because, you know, he'd be walking from the subway and it's freezing out, and when you come in, it's like this wave of heat. But Marianne, I have to say, is she's pretty consistent. She actually is pretty good with the thermostat. I've gotten her from 69 to 72 in the wintertime. I'm sorry, in the summertime. And in the wintertime, she hovers around 69, 70. She's not one of these people who, like, cranks it up. So I can't really give her a hard time.
9: Your wife is spot on. 69, 70 is very good. And in the wintertime, I don't even use my heat. I'd rather wear a pair of sweats and a hoodie and hang out in the house. That's my time.
0: Yeah, well, they tell you that, especially when you're going to sleep, the cooler the cooler it is, the better. So I got to obviously jump into this.
2: Responded.
0: Oh, wait.
2: Sending me an article in news.
0: Oh, okay, Tom Harris has responded.
2: And he's sharing an article, and he said, Times Square thanks the mayor for being proactive about the heat. We are. Can you hear me?
0: No.
2: Can you put me on?
0: Go ahead, put it on.
2: You putting me on? I'm putting on.
0: Now you're on.
2: Tom Harris sent Times Square thanks the mayor for being proactive about the heat. We're concerned for all New Yorkers and visitors and have put a misting tent on Duffy Square to help cool people. We also have reminded our businesses and screens to conserve energy wherever they can. There's also an article in Newsweek, which we will all share from your social media about conserving.
0: All right. So now, thank you, Tom Harris.
2: We hope Tom stays cool in his office.
0: Now that we got John Schell back on the line. John Schell, I have to talk to you about what happened in the city council, what happened with the 500 cops, what happened with the change in the budget, what all of your tweets and text with the president of the speaker of the city council, Julie Menin. Go ahead, kid. Take it away.
9: Well, look, the budget, they added another $1 billion, right? And that's bad enough when the city controller, Mark Levine, the watchdog, the auditor, the banker, whatever you want to call him, says, hey, look, guys, revenue's great, Wall Street revenue's great, taxes are great. But as great as it is, it's not outpacing costs. We're already $6 billion, almost $7 billion in a hole next year, $8 billion fiscal 29, and another $8 billion fiscal 30. That's 20-something billion dollars if everything stays the same, which from the rate we're going is not happening. But whatever. The budget was held up because we want to give 300,000 more people free fare fares to add to the $1 billion we lose in transit. Might as well make that free at this point. And then we want to give more people free rent, which is, look, we have to be benevolent, but my contention is let's go through the roll and see who really deserves it, and see who's scamming. Okay, that's one thing. But now you do all this, and in your budget, you don't fund one extra cop for the next 12 months. This is not about 500 cops. If you're losing on average, 8.5% a year. Last year was 10%. We'll keep it at 8.5%. And stop using a fictitious number of 35,000. It's 34,300. You do the math, you're going to lose a little shy of 3,000 cops in 12 months. And you didn't fund to replace them. If you don't fund to replace them, you just defunded. So if this keeps pace, this time next year will be at 31,000 and change. We'll never recover. And it's not doable. But Artie, here's the politics of it all. And I'll bet you a cup of coffee on this one. Right around the holiday season, give or take, the great Mondami will come in and say, wow, we found some extra savings in the budget. We're going to hire 1,500 cops. You know the game plan. And I hope he's right. I hope that's correct. But Julie Mehta now, who's supposed to be the safeguard to our mayor, could have whipped votes. You said the night before you were blindsided. Then why don't you cancel that ceremony handshake like you did for the free rent 2 days prior? And then after the budget, it sounds like a lot of your members didn't know what was going on. But you vote 5 hours later, and you all vote yes, except for one Democrat from the Bronx and the five Republicans we
0: our
9: have.
0: Our boy Murano stood up.
9: Exactly. And now...
0: And believe me, you know, it's that people think that's easier said than done. You know, the Republicans have a pretty decent relationship with Julie Menon. And, of course, she would have loved to have seen a unanimous vote. And it didn't happen. And, you know, the minority leader, Carr, and Frank and the others, you know, they stood their ground. Even though, because Frank was on Monday... No, yesterday. He was on Monday and yesterday. You know, he said there was some good stuff in the budget for his district, but you know, the public safety aspect of it is huge.
9: Yeah, and the Democrat Camilla Hanks, our councilwoman from Staten Island, who's a Democrat, who was the public safety chair a couple years ago, and she knows how short cops are in Staten Island and throughout the city. But this is my borough. You smile. And you pick party over public safety, and you know it's wrong, and you do it anyway. That's politics.
0: Yeah.
9: But Julie Menon sold out. She sold out. And don't tell me, well, Commissioner Tisch was good with the 500. Commissioner Tisch was not good with the 500-plus cops. Sometimes when your boss is asking you, your boss is telling you. Let's be real. No commissioner would ever say no, would say, I don't need any more cops. That's just a false narrative. But he needed, the mayor needed this win to appease his DSA base. So socialism beat public safety at the expense of the NYPD. And that's just a fact. Those are the facts.
0: Okay. Now, before I run out of time, I would like you to... repeat what you said to me, I believe it was last night, about how you could have never gotten out that monologue you just did if you were on television, whereas on the radio, you're able to really express yourself.
9: No doubt about it. Artie, you've done more TV than I ever have. I've done quite a bunch of live TV, but it's hard to get a very cohesive, affirmative response on live TV when you got 35-second answers in a five-minute segment. On our radio, which really is a podcast without the screen, you're able to articulate your position and explain to the people who are listening what the situation is, and this listener will be informed, and they can make their own decision. So this is why radio is such a better platform than live TV.
0: If you really want to learn something. Before I let you go, one last thing. Last night I had my friend Scott Levinson on, who is a real, he's been involved in the world of politics since 90-something. He worked for Dinkins, 80-something. But, you know, when I was talking about the loss of the police force, he said, and he and I, we're all around the same age. Maybe he's 5 years older than you are. But he's like, Arthur, when we were kids, crime was horrific in the 80s and the beginning of the 90s. Now crime is so much better. Do we still need all of these cops? What does John Chell say?
9: Well, first of all, the crime was 1,000 times worse for you growing up. But, and he's right on that, but you didn't have social media back then. Now social media exacerbates crime. Now it makes it look like it's Armageddon. But what your friend is not understanding is there are so many more demands on the police department vis-a-vis Taylor Swift tonight, New York Knicks, millions of 311 calls, not even 911 calls. So people equate crime to cops, which is obviously right, but they're not talking about calls for service. You shouldn't wait an hour when you call 911. You shouldn't wait 6 hours if there's someone blocking your driveway. That's quality of life. That's response time. And that's why we need more cops to handle all of this. We're a city of 8.5 million people and another million visitors a day, 400 plus square miles, and a city doesn't sleep. We need more cops to fulfill what New Yorkers need in their daily lives.
0: Okay. Well, it sounds like a plan to me, John Cho. In the old days, I'd be meeting you over at the Macy's fireworks show and, you know, watching the bombs bursting in air. Instead, my guess is you're not leaving the island of Staten.
9: No, I am going to enjoy the pool. I'm going to enjoy there should be some games on for the soccer, for FIFA, and just going to keep it local the way I like it. It's so dangerous out there. It's dangerous beyond these gates out here.
0: One last question, Chief Chell. If Rachel Morano does go into labor over the next 72 hours and has some difficulties, you know, her husband, Frank, doesn't really know how to drive. He kind of fakes it. You know, can I share your cell phone number with Frank in case she's got to give birth in the car or something? You could deliver the baby.
9: Even though Frank hasn't bought me a cup of coffee, let alone a Miller Lite, I'm going to do him this favor. I'm going to get in touch with 911. I'm going to put an alert on his house. So when he calls 911 to come get his wife, they'll be there much quicker. And they'll give him an escort to Richmond North or South, whatever hospital's called. That's what I'll do for Frank. And Frank, not even a French fry with a piece of cheese on it.
0: Well, not even
9: a Miller Lite.
0: Frank's a very generous guy who does not make a lot of money raising a wife and, well, raising two children now and a beautiful bride. And, you know, he is a very generous guy. But, look, he's not making John Shell kind of money. So you got to cut the guy some slack.
9: Okay, but he's got a slush fund.
0: He does have a slush fund. Yeah, I think he would be a great advisor or something like that. All right, Alex is killing me. I got to take a break, John. Happy 4th of July, 250 years. Real quick, John, where were you for the bicentennial?
9: Bicentennial, I talked about the other day, the flag. I was looking at the flag of Verrazano, and the wind whipped it down within a couple hours. Remember that?
0: Yep. It was up there for a couple hours is right. Ladies and gentlemen, always a treat to have former chief of the NYPD, John Chell, on the line. He'll be back next Thursday, but you could go on social media because he's omnipresent there, running to be the next mayor of the city of New York. Have a great weekend, Chief.
9: You too, and all your listeners. Happy 4th.
0: All right. We're going to come back. There's, you know, no better way to end the week and the 200. And 49th year of the America than having Joan Pelzer tell you about what a great time she had on Tuesday. Frank Morano, you better crank up the volume on your radio. I know you're going to want to hear this. We'll be right back.
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11: March 4th, 1865. The Civil War was nearing its end. The nation was exhausted, divided, and grieving. On that day, President Abraham Lincoln delivered his second inaugural address, just 700 words spoken in about 7 minutes. 41 days later, Lincoln would be assassinated. Yet the words he spoke that day still echo through history. In that brief address, Lincoln referenced God 14 times, spoke of prayer, and quoted scripture repeatedly. He reminded Americans that both sides of the conflict shared a common faith, saying both read the same Bible and pray to the same God, and each invokes his aid against the other. Lincoln understood that political division alone could not explain the nation's crisis. More than 160 years later, America still wrestles with division, truth, and our dependence on God. The question is whether we'll remember the wisdom Lincoln left behind.
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0: Well, we're listening to the music being conducted by our next guest. Wow. There's one day that Joni should have decaf. It's today. She is so excited because she was here. Oh, Sambolito's alive. She was here. And let me tell you something. It's all over the place. It is all over the place what took place Tuesday night. You know, Joni, you are so sweet and so kind to my mom.
2: I love your mom. She called me.
0: If there was any human
2: right
0: being you should have brought to this concert,
2: I know
0: it was. I mean, they're playing all the American tunes, and that is so up her alley. And ladies and gentlemen, Joni Pelz will now tell you who made a guest appearance. Although if you read today's New York Times or USA Today, they would tell you as well. Joni, who showed up?
2: I didn't want to bring your mom, first of all, because it was 100 degrees outside.
0: You know my mother says it's 100 degrees right now. Lou's outside planting. Well, who cares?
2: The heat doesn't
0: bother
2: me.
0: The hot heat doesn't bother me.
2: I think, oh, my God, I love your mom. You know how much I love your mom. But we have Michael, and some people say Michael Finelli, as his mom had mentioned when he goes to Italy. It's Michael Finelli. He's part Italian. Michael is the founder and pianist and conductor for Arcadia Symphony and Chorus, which is a brand new symphony that he put together. Michael, welcome to the show.
15: Hello, Joan, and hello, Arthur. This is Michael Finelli. Thank you so much for inviting me to speak to you tonight.
0: Listen, it looks, honestly, I'm a pretty patriotic cat. I grew up in a household where literally we would sing and play "You're a Grand Old Flag" over here, over there. Yankee Doodle Dandy, all of the above. So, I greatly appreciate, what you have done. And, that show, I think we need more of it. My son, who's 9, I'm not sure if he knows any of these songs. Like, I knew all of these songs by 3rd and 4th grade, all the patriotic melodies.
15: Yes, I think first of all, Joni said she liked my mom. Now on the radio, you're saying like your mom. So, I mean, there's only so many mothers to go around that you like, Joan, but I'll share this with you. No, you're exactly right. My grandfather's Marine in World War II. I grew up hearing all this music, and we all know My Country, 'Tis of Thee. And I teach at West Point at piano. And I talked to some of the students, the cadets, who are wonderful, and they've never heard America the Beautiful, never heard Rusty in Blue, never heard
0: that's so insane.
2: At West Point. I mean, he teaches at West Point, and they don't know it.
15: Yeah, I'm not criticizing young people. They know music that we don't know. But there's great music from America.
0: No, I'm criticizing us. I'm sorry, Michael. But I'm criticizing us for the young people not knowing that song. It's our job to teach it to them.
2: That's his mom.
15: I'm not criticizing anybody. I just had an opportunity. I realized there's no concert, like you said, of just mainstream American music with other things also. But, where we have just Copeland and Bernstein and Sousa and Gershwin, and then we had the idea to invite Secretary Hillary Clinton to perform.
0: Well, you could say senator. You're not exactly misspeaking by calling her senator.
15: Many titles, but Madam Secretary is what we like to call Mrs. Clinton, and she agreed to do the Lincoln portrait by Copeland, and I'm a musician my whole life, and I know all this classical music, and my job is really to introduce this music to people who maybe not know it. So we all know Sousa, and Beethoven 9, but maybe may not know Copeland, Lincoln portrait, maybe you do, but nobody knows Finzi. We did a Finzi, it's a Jewish-Italian composer who was a Holocaust victim, and we premiered his piece as well. So we had sophisticated music and very popular music, all performed by New York Philharmonic and the Met in Philadelphia, and it was just such a pleasure. And these are one of the things that you just hope people come, hope the money comes, and it all did. I couldn't believe it. A sold-out concert on the 4th of July with one of the most famous, the distinguished women in the world, and we had the best time, and Joan helped us. I don't think we would have been so successful without Joan, because her PR video, I'm serious. I play piano. I conduct. I study music. I did one Facebook post in my life, but she turned this into a public event, and we had just a spectacular time. So our motto was 250 years America, 250 people on stage at Carnegie for $25, all 25, and it was sold out. I just couldn't believe it. I was so thrilled.
2: I was in awe. Joan was there, too.
0: Joan didn't even mention it to me, so if I would have been there.
2: Oh, please. I mentioned it to him like 30 times.
0: No. You said it's Tom Harris Tuesday, and I can't leave, and I have to do the show live, but Tom Harris is
2: going
0: to
2: be upset.
0: So, Michael,
2: poor Arthur was all by himself doing this radio show on Tuesday without me.
0: Michael, let me ask you a very serious question. What was it like? Was that the first time you played in Carnegie Hall?
15: Well, if I may say cliche, and I don't mean to suggest I'm a success at all, but this phrase where they say it takes 20, 30, 50 years to make an overnight success, this is what this is. Yeah, I've played many times in Carnegie Hall, but I never conducted a huge orchestra. I mean, there's very few people who get to conduct a 100-person orchestra, a 100-person chorus, 25 soloists. I mean, this was really, even for the Carnegie Hall, and I've been in many Carnegie Halls, this was truly spectacular. And I just dreamt as big as I could. Why not include, you know, the most people you can get? And these were not just local soloists. We flew people in from Russia, Canada, Italy. Well, let me tell you their names. We had Dennis Sedov from Moscow, Mary Ferrari from Toronto, Cody Austin from Texas. We had all these stars coming from around the world to celebrate the American 50. Because after these, you know, this concert originally wasn't supposed to be American 250 concert. It was just a regular concert I wanted to do for Beethoven 9 because I was in Europe conducting opera. And they said, what are you doing next? I just said, out of the top of my head, I'm doing Beethoven 9 Carnegie Hall with no plan, no money. But then we started to talk about it and having this. So we had our soloists. We had Genevieve Fiorese, my wife, Megan Weston, Na's son from the New York Philharmonic. She's a fantastic violinist. Kevin Thompson is in the opera down in Florida, and he's up for this concert. And same with Jeremy Bowner. He's in the opera in my good friend Franco in Chicago. So we flew with all these people. A fantastic night, and it was just and nothing.
0: It sounds like the energy. It sounds like the energy, the vibe, and obviously, look, I don't care about your politics. Hillary Clinton is a star. Period. Amen. She's a star.
15: American. Yes. This America. That's it.
0: I'm with you. She's.
3: She also got a standing ovation through all
2: the Lincoln portrait. Yeah, it was amazing. The Lincoln portrait. It's Lincoln's Gettysburg Address and other words put to Aaron Copland's music from 1942. And Michael conducts it and Hillary does the words. No politics. It was just the words straight up. And Lincoln's words are very powerful.
0: Well, I mean, that's an understatement. Well, Michael, I appreciate what you do. Was this like a one and done, or how's this work?
15: No. Next year, America celebrates 251. The next year, 252. We're going to do this every year. And the thing is, there's so much great American music. And to be serious, I mean, it's a fun party concert. But to be utterly serious, America's cultural place in the world is underestimated. People think of Hollywood pop music. But for classical music and classical art, we influenced Europe much more than we think. Do you happen to know Beethoven and Eroica Symphony? This very famous symphony, he tore it up because he was mad at Napoleon. That's because of George Washington. Edgar Allan Poe started Impressionism in France. So we have started all this European art. Let me ask you a question. What's the oldest government in the world right now? What I mean is Egypt is an old country, but their government was very young. So what's the longest government we've had, unsuccessful, broken, never been defeated? Right. What country is that?
0: I believe we have it.
15: United States. Right. People don't think of us as an old country, but our Constitution started every other revolutionary constitution in the world. So 250 years is a long time. So, yes, I hope every year we're going to go to Carnegie to celebrate America and other cultures as it relate to American music, and it's just going to be phenomenal.
0: Well, Michael, thank you for joining us. Congratulations. This was a Herculean task, and you accomplished it with star power, and Joni wants to say something.
2: I want to say one more thing, because I got chills. I know, Alex,
0: they're multiplying.
2: They are multiplying.
0: I'm too shy to relate.
2: But here's one thing that
0: meditate
2: in
0: my direction.
2: All right, Idala.
0: That's Greece. You laid it out there. I know.
2: So one thing that really got me was Michael actually researched Gershwin. Gershwin wrote Rhapsody in Blue, and Gershwin intended it to have chorals. Michael put them in. Gershwin never completed it. He died. Michael did it, and it was a premiere that night. And let me tell you, it went right through my soul. How about you, Alex?
3: Oh, my God. And I believe you're at the piano, right? That was amazing. Just the way that all came together for Rhapsody in Blue. You made Gershwin proud. I'll say that.
0: All right, Michael, thank you so much. I'm running out of the show's over. So
2: thank you for joining us.
15: Happy July 4th.
0: God bless. All right, Alex, we got a couple of minutes left. I just want to thank you and Sambolino and Laura and Jerry and
2: Joyce,
0: Andy
2: and
0: Ryan. I don't know who am I leaving out.
2: Frank.
0: Piscopo.
2: And Joyce, Piscopo and Sibilia and Gattulo.
1: Texas Village. Everyone?
0: It takes a village. It is a very special day. And, you know, what Michael just said about having the oldest government is very true. And we're all part of that, and it is the melting pot. And I've, you know, again, I brought up yesterday, I heard someone say, oh, America used to be great, it's not that great anymore.
2: Scott, I think, said that.
0: Right? I don't know. I was the one who overheard someone saying that.
2: Okay.
0: That did not make me feel good. I still think this is a pretty, pretty great land. I still believe it's a land of opportunity. Education, I think, plays a big role in it. But there's other ways to achieve success without education. And we just spoke to Michael, who's in West Point. You don't have to go to West Point, but the military offers a lot of opportunities for people. And to the men and women who served in the military, who have made this land so beautiful and our freedom, we're very, very, very fortunate, especially to those

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0: Welcome back. It's That Kevin Show. Glad to have you with us. And always glad to see the smiling face of Carrie Lucas, the president of Independent Women. We just had the opportunity to broadcast from their summit and gala, kind of backstage, giving you an inside peek as to what these incredible ladies are all about. And Carrie, thanks for having me that day. It was quite fun to be there and to have all of my favorite independent women like in one spot. Like I get to talk to all of them in one day. It was really fun.
6: Oh, we are so glad you were there. Thank you so much for coming and for covering us. Yeah. I felt like it was a really special day, and having you there made it all the better.
0: To be continued for sure.
6: Yeah.
0: I want to talk 250. Everything has been pointing to this moment in time. For me on this show, I've been talking about it for 18 months because I'm so excited that we've gotten to this point. I feel like it is really an accomplishment. And one of the things that I haven't really seen a ton of coverage on is women's contributions to the founding of the country and where we would be without some of those incredible women that weren't just wives and moms, not like just being a wife and mom's a bad thing. Here we believe that's a very good thing, but they really did make contributions in remarkable ways. What are your thoughts as now you're leading one of the most important women's organizations in America about our 250th?
6: Yeah, you know, Kevin, you're right. And, I do think that there's wonderful stories out there. I should know more of them off the top of my head to really be able to lean in and tell you. I was listening to Justice Gorsuch, I guess, has a children's book out, and he was highlighting that the publisher of the Declaration of Independence was a woman who put her name out there just with the other guys, knowing it was committing treason. So it is amazing. There were a lot of women who were there at the beginning, standing with our founding fathers, and

0: You know, and risking their necks, just like those men did. But I also think it's important to remember that, you know, obviously that was a different time. You know, women didn't have the same rights and opportunities that we now take for granted. There wasn't true equality where women could participate fully. But that's okay. That doesn't mean that women have nothing to celebrate when it comes to our 250th. We are the heiresses of the amazing declaration and those principles that have been laid the groundwork for what we've achieved over the last 250 years, which includes women's full equality and your full participation along with other other groups. So so I think women have a lot to celebrate.
1: That dividing line is one of those things that is always tricky. Because people will ask me, well, Kevin, are you a feminist? And I say, well, and they're like, what? Why can't you say yes? I say, well, it depends on what kind of feminism you're talking about.
0: Yeah.
1: You're talking about the 1960s version. No, I don't like anything about the 1960s and 70s feminism. But the 1920s was record breaking. It was amazing. And it was a reminder that when Madison was putting the Constitution and then later when they were putting the Bill of Rights together, that we were a nation far from perfect as we were founded. Slavery was still going on, women had limited rights, etc. But what they devised was a form of governance that allowed us to correct those wrongs. And I point to any major empire or civilization that ever worked in that direction. Usually empires started about as good as they were going to be and got worse. We started humbly out of nothing and gave ourselves a way of improving and progressing over time. And I'm with you. I think that what has been accomplished and what is being done. But I think you also agree with me on this. We're on the verge of having some people want to take some of it away. And I just want to point out that it took Gavin Newsom a long time to finally acknowledge that the Supreme Court this week said in an overwhelming majority that boys should not be in girls' locker rooms and that it's okay for states to make that the law. And he comes out and basically says, you know, to heck with all of you, we're going to do what we want to do in California. We still have wood to chop on the front of protecting not necessarily any other, you know, like the LGBTQ community. It's always referred to as this like monolithic thing. What about the GIRLS community? Like, I want to see them protected because that's actual biology and science.
0: Yeah. And Kevin, I think it's important for people to remember that this isn't a one-way street of, yay, we've achieved full equality for women and that can never be lost. Or as if like this is the normal state, like as if women have always enjoyed the situation that my generation has, where we have been given every opportunity, because we are history's outliers and we are the world's outliers. You look around the world and we still do need true feminism that's out there fighting for women to be treated equally, you know, throughout the Middle East, throughout Asia and parts of Africa where women are still denied the right to decide whether and whom to marry, how to work, you know, all those things that we take for granted here. But we should, and it's important, as you said, you know, these rights can be rolled back. And you see that, you know, obviously with the whole men and women's sports thing, which has been just an absolute, you know, ridiculous segue or compromise of women's rights and that we still have to fight.
1: Let's talk about something that happened recently, shifting gears a little bit. The FCC reviewed The View. I didn't know about this. What did they find and why were they reviewing The View?
0: Yeah, you know, Kevin, it's interesting because part of the FCC's jurisdiction is broadcast television.
1: Right.
0: It has its own set of laws, its own set of rules, with the idea that the federal government is like granting. It's a privilege to have one of the opportunity to access this technology, and it's supposed to be kind of in the public service and reach a large community. And there's, you know, regulations that come with how it's used, just in the way that candidates are have to follow certain rules when they're advertising. Shows are supposed to do that. And in some ways, as kind of a libertarian in my core, I think, gosh, all of this seems awfully antiquated, and like we need to, you know, step back and get government out of the role of policing political speech, especially now that we have all this noise outside of television. It seems strange for television to be under this one set of rules. But
1: well, radio's still under the same rules, so
0: it's, yeah, you know, exactly. Yeah, you're right.
1: And they're still the two most consumed mediums in our country, so you know, one way or another, they do have a public interest in doing that.
0: Absolutely, absolutely. And if you know, and as long as laws are in the books, we need to follow the laws and the letter of the law. And one of this is that unless you're a bona fide news show, if you're a journalist, you're supposed to provide equal time and consider both sides of the issue. And so The View was trying to get an exemption from those requirements based on the idea that they are actual news. And I don't know about you, Kevin, but I've watched enough of The View. I don't watch The New View, but I've seen enough of The View
1: laughing.
0: To say, like,
1: this is hilarious.
0: Yeah, so it's just a little bit crazy. So so that's a point we've been making.
1: What did they find? Did they find them guilty of not being...
0: Not yet. I believe that the comment period has just ended, and so I believe it's still an open question.
1: Okay. When the only Republican on the panel is a Democrat in sheep's clothing, equal time? I don't even know that they know the meaning of that word at the end, so that's hilarious.
0: Exactly.
1: Hey, Carrie, happy anniversary happy 250th for the country, to independent women and to you and for all of my friends there and all the good work that you're doing. Please keep doing it, and we'll be talking to you again soon.
0: Oh, I'd love that. Thanks so much, Kevin. Have a great 4th.
1: By the way, go to IWF.org and get everything that they're doing, because they are involved in nearly every area of policy that impacts your life. And whether you're a man or a woman, they're doing good for all of America. And I strongly, strongly endorse them. Kevin McCullough coming right back from Times Square. Don't go away.
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8: Welcome back to Times Square. 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As you know, all week long I've been talking, well, can I just be honest? For a year I've been talking about 250. Because I think that the miracle that is America itself is something that should be celebrated long and hard. That's why we broadcast from Times Square last week. That's why we're doing a whole emphasis on it all week long this week. And I want to say thank you to everybody that's participated in that, including my next guest, because he has very, very slyly connected the release of his newest book to the greatest celebration we've had in this country. And this is it, man. You put this on a food scale, it's going to break it. Don't do that. It's called Revolution, the birth of the greatest nation in the history of the world. And you may recognize that name, Eric Metaxas. A lot of you that listen right now used to hear his show in this very time slot. And we're very thankful to have him back. Eric, thank you for not being, for being a good enough sport to come back and talk to your old stations. I know a lot of people miss you, and it's fun to have you back.
9: Well, you're very sweet to say that. I'm thrilled to be back and always happy to talk to you, Kevin. You know, I love you. I wouldn't say that publicly. Publicly, I'd say I like you.
8: Same back to you there, friend. Hey, I got to tell you, in the last 6 months, I have watched probably close to 250 documentaries on the founding of the country. I got into the mood of wanting to understand our history deeper and deeper. You have written what is literally fairly described as a tome on the whole unfolding of it. Why do you think there is this all of a sudden magical interest, not just in me, but in a lot of Americans this year, in revisiting the founding of our country?
9: I mean, I can put it one way. You'd have to be nuts not to care about the history of America, especially at our 250th. I mean, I don't care who you are, but if you love America or you care about America, now is the time for everybody to remember who we are. And if you don't know who we are, most of us, let's be honest, don't know. We forgot. Maybe we had it in fifth grade or eighth grade. When I was writing this book, honestly, I was astonished over and over and over. I said, this is one of the greatest stories in the history of the world. The birth of the freest nation in the history of the world. You have to go back to the Sinai covenant of the Israelites in the wilderness looking directly to God after they get out from under Pharaoh and escape Egypt and bondage. All of the founders saw it that way. They said, we're doing a new thing in history. And this is not some revolution. It is the revolution. It's right. The only revolution that succeeded. So it's just an amazing story. And what better time than right now? And by the way, it's not just that it's the 250th. We're in a nation where many people are not on this page. We need to get on this page. We need to understand who we are and what our job is right now, or we lose the nation. That's,
8: you know,
9: a fact.
8: One of the things that, because I'm picking up on that last thought you just said, one of the things that kind of struck that home for me over the last couple of weeks is the FIFA World Cup. We have all these people coming from all over the world, yes, that are walking around in our big cities, going to the games and cheering for their country and so forth. And then they're driving across the country.
9: Yeah.
8: And they're discovering that America is developed and wonderful and, by their standards, luxurious. And They think of us as wealthy. We don't think of ourselves as particularly wealthy, but they do. And they see what America is in its fullness. And Eric, I don't think it could have coincided at a better time, because as you mentioned, we have members of Congress that supposedly represent portions of our country that don't see that wonder and beauty and amazement that the visitors that are visiting us right now.
9: That's right. Well, look, that's where we are. Where I always say we're in the third existential crisis of our history. The first is the revolution. The second is the Civil War. We are right now in an existential crisis. We're in a great conflict. And basically, I believe it's God's will that we prevail, but we are in a conflict. And when you're in a war like this, you take casualties, you suffer. But God has called us to this battle. This is a battle for liberty, and it's beautiful, and people's lives depend on this. And
8: yeah. And
9: I think we need to rejoice that we get to be involved in this right now. And I think there's so much going on. You mentioned the World Cup. The fact that people from all over the world are coming to this country and seeing what maybe they were told, no, America this, America that. They're seeing with their own eyes, they're experiencing America. And it's kind of like when John Winthrop is quoting Jesus on the Arbella in 1630. He says, we want to be like a shining city on a hill, so that people look at it and they go, how do you get that? What is that? And the answer is, we follow God. These are God's ideas. We didn't come up with this. This doesn't come out of the French Enlightenment. This comes out of the Bible. All of the founders understood this. And again, when I was writing my book, I didn't really know this, but doing the research, it becomes so clear. They were doing something that had never been done in world history. They were creating a nation based on the ideas of the Bible. They knew this. They spoke about it. Most Americans are not aware of that. I was not nearly as aware of it as I am now, having done the research. And it becomes so overwhelming. I thought we've all been pushed, had this lie pushed on us that it all just happened. It comes out of the French Enlightenment. And
8: right. This
9: is nonsense. These were not deists. George Washington was not a deist. These were Christians who were trying to honor God in this battle for liberty. And so, you know, we need to know that. And most of us don't know that. That's why I wrote the book.
8: And the book is called Revolution. And friends, I can't highly recommend it enough. You've got to get a copy of this. But the subtitle, The Birth of the Greatest Nation in the History of the World.
9: These men, when they signed that, and I write an account in my book, there was a trembling. There was a silence in the room. This was not, hey, this is fun, man. We're signing the Declaration of Independence. They didn't know that they would prevail. They thought we may be hanged. We may lose everything. We'll be humiliated. We'll lose everything. These were wealthy men, many of them. They were risking everything they had. Would you risk everything you had for liberty, folks? I'm asking you the question. Would I? We should. They did. And they trembled. And some of them, there's a couple of accounts in my book where, you know, one of them said that there was like a gallows humor, because they thought we may, if we lose, we will be hanged, not metaphorically. We will be hanged from the neck until we're dead. We owe them a great debt. The least we can do is know their story so we can celebrate it and so we can be part of the story, because we're supposed to continue the battle today, right? We're in a revolution. It continues. Our liberties don't stick around just because they're written in the Constitution.
8: I'm going to come back to that at the end of our conversation, because you're exactly right, and we need to note that.
9: Well, look, that's the whole point. The reason my book is called Revolution and not the American Revolution is that there was only one revolution in world history that succeeded. And why did it succeed? It's not complicated, folks. The main point is they looked to God. That's not like sort of. They looked to God. The French Revolution didn't look to God. Not only didn't they look to God, they sneered at God. After they killed the king and the queen, they started killing the priests and the nuns. They didn't want anything to do with God. They thought, we can do it on our own. Man, we can do it.
8: Right.
9: Our people said, no, we can't do it. In fact, when we create the Constitution, and I don't go into this in my book, but they had a biblical view that men don't act like angels. So we
8: men
9: have to
8: have
9: a balanced system. And so we need a virtuous republic. We need virtuous people. But at the end of the day, we need a system that accounts for the sinful nature of man. I can't stress enough, they understood this is a biblical view of things.
8: Yeah.
9: The way they set up the government when they could, the way they fought the revolution, it comes out of the Bible. These men were men of God. Even the ones that were not specifically or explicitly, you look at the least religious, maybe Franklin and Jefferson, they still got the narrative. And that's what most people act like. Oh, no, they were deists. They got the narrative. They understood that we are going back to Sinai. We're escaping Pharaoh. We're escaping Egypt. We're in the wilderness looking to God. Before I did my research, I didn't understand how true this was, Kevin. And it is just everywhere you look, that's the narrative. Now, my book is just a gallop through the whole history of how it happened and Lexington and Concord. And, you know, it's stories. But behind it all are these ideas. And I never saw it so clearly that they were involved in a sacred cause. That wasn't just a nice phrase. They actually understood. We're involved in a sacred cause. If God is not with us, we're going to lose.
8: Let's take a quick break. The book is called Revolution, The Birth of the Greatest Nation in the History of the World. Eric Metaxas, its esteemed author. And we're coming right back.
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12: This is John Catsimatidis with the Cat's Corner. 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
8: Welcome back to Times Square. It's Kevin McCullough. Glad to have you with us. That Kevin Show, thatkevinshow.com. So much we have covered in the last year in terms of the founding of our country and the different people that we've talked about and highlighted. Eric Metaxas is back with us. The book is called Revolution, The Birth of the Greatest Nation in the History of the World. Get your own copy. Have a big coffee table to set it on because it's really big. It might crush whatever you've got sitting underneath it. But Eric, thank you for doing this. I know it was a labor of love for you because you do love the country. we talked about, we kind of zoomed in a little bit on Independence Hall and the signing of the Declaration. You take us through the, kind of the good and the bad and everything else in terms of the war itself. And there were moments when it did not look very, very promising. And it was in those moments that George Washington especially continued to rely on what he termed providence. We understand that to mean his personal relationship with God. But talk to us about kind of the scariest moments of when it did not look good, and yet the perseverance of Washington and others carried us through to eventual victory.
9: Well, you know, I think a lot of times people think that that's happy talk. It's not happy talk. This is the reality, is that most of these men had their eyes on God. Now, you're not going to do that unless you're serious about your Christian faith. They were. Washington was. Samuel Adams, there's a moment where Samuel Adams, this is in 1777, the British have taken Philadelphia. It's a crushing moment. And Congress has to flee Philadelphia. They're fleeing for their lives. And they go to Lancaster. They go to York, Pennsylvania. And they're sort of cowering. Things are looking bad. John Adams writes, things have taken on a gloomy aspect. And Samuel Adams gives a speech, and he says, good tidings will soon arrive. Why does he say this? Is he nuts? What does he know? He knows, and he says to them, I think I can read it. He says, numerous have been the manifestations of God's providence in sustaining us. He's saying this to Congress, not to a Bible study group. He says, in the gloomy period of adversity, we've had our cloud by day and pillar of fire by night. He's not talking to a room full of deists. He's talking to Christians, and he's exhorting them and saying that we're in a sacred cause. God's hand is with us. And he basically says, we have at times been reduced to distress, and the arm of omnipotence, capital O, has raised us up. Let us still rely in humble confidence on him who is mighty to save. Good tidings will soon arrive. We shall never be abandoned by heaven while we act worthy of its aid and protection. What happens a couple of weeks later? Good tidings arrive. They hear about Saratoga. Everything changes hugely. But he's saying that if we act worthy of God, God is with us. Now, unless you're a serious Christian, you don't believe that.
8: Right.
9: Washington believed that. That most of them believed that these were, this is who they were. And so he's exhorting them and saying, while we act worthy of God, God will be with us. Washington, the first orders he gives his troops when he finally comes to Boston in like July 2nd, 1775, he tells his officers, make sure that your men act worthy of God's blessing. No swearing, no gambling. Make sure they go to services on Sunday. Who says that if all you care about is military stuff? Amazing stories. And I keep saying every American is responsible for this. This is going to be on the test, folks. It's not for history buffs. It's for Americans. If you're an American, you need to know your history. Yeah. So it's important, actually.
8: And the book is called, again, Revolution, the Birth of the Greatest Nation in the History of the World. Eric Metaxas, its esteemed author, is with us. Eric, when America said we are free and declared its independence, they were facing what was in essence the only superpower on the planet. You talk about Washington and his humility.
9: Part of the thing is, I think a lot of people are cynical and they think, nobody's really that great. Nobody's really that honorable. You know, everybody's in it for themselves. That's a lie from the pit of hell. There are figures in history, and Washington is the top of the list. A man of such character and dignity who did the right thing when he could have done all kinds of other things. And I want to say this clearly. He did it for you, folks. Like, we get the benefit of his suffering, of his sacrifice, which should make us think, okay, am I doing my part? Am I sacrificing for what's right and good and true, for liberty, for my country? Or am I saying, yeah, you know, I got to live my life. I can't be bothered. Every one of us is supposed to be bothered a little bit. You know, we sacrifice, I hope, for our families. This is important that we understand there are characters in history that stand as examples to us. Washington and John Adams are at the top of the list of anybody.
8: Yeah.
9: Amazing figures that when you know a little bit more about them, you say, you know what? This is real. This guy was honorable. He was virtuous. It's beautiful. And it basically makes me want to be more like that when I encounter it. So I hope these stories will inspire my fellow Americans.
8: Good place to take a break. Come right back. Final few minutes with Eric Metaxas. The book is Revolution, The Birth of the Greatest Nation in the History of the World. Don't go anywhere. 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
18: Hello, this is John Leventhal. I am a partner in the law firm of Idala, Bertuna & Kamens. I have been a lawyer for 43 years, including 13 years as a trial judge and 13 years as an appellate judge. I have presided over almost every kind of civil and criminal case, and I have seen litigants facing almost every legal problem you can imagine. What is the most important thing for a litigant to do? It is to obtain the right lawyer, someone with the ability to navigate you through the court system and achieve the best possible outcome. At Idala, Bertuna & Kamens, that is what we offer. When I was on the bench, Idala, Bertuna & Kamens earned the reputation of being the boutique law firm that fights passionately for their clients in the most professional manner in both civil and criminal cases. I am proud to be a member of the Idala, Bertuna & Kamens law firm, where our lawyers will give you the powerful representation you all deserve.
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8: Welcome back. So glad that you're with us as we continue to celebrate the 250th incredible birthday of the most incredible nation that God's ever allowed to be on the face of the planet. Now, I've gone through in dozens of town hall columns and hundreds of hours of broadcasts over the last year talking about why this week is so meaningful and so great. Eric Metaxas is my guest. The book is Revolution, The Birth of the Greatest Nation in the History of the World. Eric, one of the things that I think that's really been driven home to me personally is this idea that you mentioned two segments ago, and that is that freedom is always only one generation away from being extinct.
9: Yeah.
8: And the founders knew that, and that's why they built checks and balances into our governmental system. But I think inherently, our founders knew that sinfulness is a problem, that humans are depraved by nature, and that there needs to be restraining forces. We arrive at the 250th with a really, I would say, tenuous outlook on how much further freedom continues to grow. And
9: right.
8: All I have to do to point to that is look at recent elections in New York State, recent elections in the far Northwest, recent elections in California. You have a rise of Marxism. You have a rise of communism, really, in many aspects that that we never thought we would see. And after you go through the Revolution and the Civil War and World War II and some places where we really had to make a valiant stand to defend liberty, the enemy is within now. The camel has his nose under the tent's outer perimeter. Just your feeling, just your own observation, are we prepared to defend liberty into the future? And what are your thoughts on that?
9: Many of us are prepared, and many of us are still in the process of getting prepared. And, you know, I'm not just saying this as the author. It is why I wrote the book. I have a sense that we are in this mess because many Americans, including many good Americans, don't really know this history. When you know this history, it changes you.
8: Yeah.
9: You want to be more involved, and you really have a different view. You understand it better. I keep saying that if you put a microphone in anybody's face, Main Street America 1960, everybody knew everything that's in my book. I'm not making that up. We all knew this stuff, but in our lifetimes, we've drifted away from this. A lot of people have not just drifted, have pushed away from this and sold us this lie that our country is, you know, based on slavery and all these vile, vile lies that have just hurt the country and have made things worse. And we have to know the truth. And so I wrote the book really to inspire people to say, listen, when you know your history, you're going to have a different view. First of all, you're going to want to be involved. You're going to rejoice that you get to be involved. And you're going to rejoice that we still have a chance. I believe it is God's will that we prevail, just as it was in the Revolution. But we still have to fight. We still have to participate, because I think that in the natural, we should lose, right? I mean, Kamala Harris should be president and the whole country should be going to hell at the speed of light. We were almost there. That's what we deserve. God says, no, I have a better plan for you. I'm going to make Donald Trump move his head and he's not going to be killed. And you're going to have a new birth of freedom. But now you have to fight. You have to get involved. And if you don't know this stuff, if you don't know this history, you're why we have been able to drift toward communism and toward all these bad ideas. We've got to know this and teach it to our kids. It's kind of like an assignment we have.
8: You've done more research on the Revolution than probably any person in America over the last few years. Who was the historical figure that surprised you the most in terms of what you weren't expecting and then you learned about him and maybe could let us in on?
9: Well, honestly, that's easy. It's John Adams. John Adams should be 10 times more famous than Thomas Jefferson. I mean, there's no doubt about it. And I didn't know
8: he was a better man.
9: Well, I mean, there's no doubt about it. But his influence on things, he's behind the scenes. He makes independence happen, basically. He's the, you know, the guy behind the scenes doing it. And he's not doing it for himself. He's kind of behind the scenes. There's a number of these figures. And that's what you tell the character of a man. They don't mind if their name isn't out there in lights. They want the cause to succeed. Samuel Adams, huge. I mean, unbelievable. There should be a statue to him in every city in America. This guy made the Revolution happen. He's the father of the Revolution. But John Adams, he really starts in my book and ends. He's there through the whole thing, and his character is so beautiful. I mean, this is a truly Christian man who does the right thing, who exhorts others to do the right thing, to look to God in the midst of it all, to make sure we don't stoop to the barbarity of the British, that we honor God in the way that we fight. I mean, it's really, I learned so much in doing the research on this. And I got to tell you, Kevin, since you and I usually joke around a lot, there are some hilarious stories in here that I never knew. And as you know, if I find something funny, it's going in the book. There's a story of John Adams and Benjamin Franklin spending the same night in the same bed. It's the craziest story. These two giants of our founding spending the night in a bed in a small room in New Jersey arguing about should they keep the window open or closed. They're going to catch cold or whatever. It's like the Odd Couple. It's something you'd make up, but it happened. It's true. There's a lot of fun things like that that it kind of it humanizes these figures. You realize that, you know, they really were just like you and me, and they were great men. And again, we need to know their stories. And there's so many other names.
8: Is it true that Adams and Jefferson died on the same day?
9: They died on exactly the same day, on the 50th anniversary of independence, July 4th, 1826. It's, you know, John Quincy Adams sees this as more proof of God's hand. There's so many things like this that if you're open-minded, you say, it seems like God's hand is on this nation. It seems like he actually cares about America. And he does. And he calls us to blessing. It's not about us.
8: I think it's impossible to argue that we would be the nation we were without God's providence, which is exactly how George Washington saw it from the beginning. Friends, the book is called Revolution, The Birth of the Greatest Nation in the History of the World. I wholeheartedly agree with that premise and continue to say that we need to ask God's blessing on us every day. We need to be more concerned as to whether or not we are on his side than he is on our side. Right. And if we do that, we will receive his blessing. Eric Metaxas, thank you for doing this. I know that you get paid and you write, you know, you get lots of, you know, big advance checks and everything. But I know that for you personally, that you were telling me about this 2 years ago when you were starting on it. You were like, this is one of the most important things I've ever written. And I think you've done humanity and the history of the world a huge service in doing so. So thank you for doing it.
9: It's my honor, and it's my privilege to be with you today. Thank you, my friend.
8: You got it. Kevin McCullough coming back from Times Square as we continue to celebrate the greatest country on the planet.
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0: This is Albert Mogler for townhall.com. As our nation approaches its 250th anniversary, it's important for us to take a moment to recognize and appreciate the role that Christianity played in the foundation of the American experiment. Broadly speaking, there's simply no question that the basic worldview behind the foundation of our republic was the biblical worldview of Christianity. And it didn't begin here exclusively, but it goes way back in history into the very foundations of Western civilization. Is America a Christian nation in terms of an explicit constitutional arrangement? No. But I think it's safe to say that it wasn't considered necessary at that point, even for such a claim to be made. Our founders did not foresee a secular age coming, but in this secular age, there are now important arguments to be made, arguments about the meaning and dignity of life, about marriage and family and religious liberty. As we mark 250 years, it's up to us now to continue to make those arguments and to make them loudly. Make them we must.
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8: All right, welcome back. Kevin McCullough, glad to have you. And as I mentioned earlier in the broadcast, tomorrow we are going to revisit our big broadcast from Times Square celebrating America 250. Tomorrow's the federal holiday. And so I'm going to spend some time with my family, and we're going to think about the founders, and we may watch a documentary or two and learn a little bit about the history of the country. I don't have a problem doing that. I'm fine with that. But I'm also excited to be able to re-bring this broadcast to you, because it was a very special day. Learn lots about our founding, and anyway, enjoy that tomorrow. A couple of things. Go USA. Last night, my 16-year-old was invited to a friend's house. We went and watched the World Cup game. We're not big soccer fans in our house. In fact, I can count on maybe three fingers the total number of soccer games we've ever watched of any significance. But this team continues to do well, and it looks like they're going to go into the next round, maybe down one of their superstars. So if they are able to pull out a win in the next round, it's going to be an even bigger story if they get from the round of 16 to the round of 8, because that's going to be incredible. But we'll have to see what happens there. Another big story that's going down in New York City is there's a lot of hubbub about the activity that's been surrounding Madison Square Garden lately, and there have been people unloading massive, what look like design sets, like outlines of castles and stuff like that, for the Madison Square Garden. And there's a rumor that Taylor Swift and Travis Kelce are going to get married there on Saturday, and that July 4th is going to be their wedding, which would be kind of interesting if that's in fact the case. But there's people like that are poo-pooing it now, and there's people that are like having debate over holiday demands for guests that are being invited to the wedding. And I can't quite comprehend people that are complaining about getting to be invited to what is in essence going to be the wedding of the century. I mean, this wedding will probably make Princess Diana's wedding look tiny by comparison. And you don't have to like Taylor Swift or Travis Kelce. I'm not saying this because I necessarily do or don't. That's beside the point. But I don't like the fact that I'm hearing news stories about supposed guests that might be invited that are complaining about being invited. Do you understand the uniqueness of getting an invitation to an event like this and what that would mean? Like, you were one of the special few that got it. What are you complaining about? Just go and enjoy. And if you don't want to, don't go. And who knows? This could be like a reporter making something up or something. I'm not even sure about any of that or how true, you know, that can be relied upon. I do also want to say thank you to one of my new, to a couple of my new sponsors. I told you yesterday we had 7 new sponsors start this week, which was amazing. One of them I am really excited about, called Dominion.chat. 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Kevin McCullough, we'll see you next time.
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